0: arriving on my radio horse named Killicycle. Here we are, ladies and gentlemen, for another thrill-packed evening of Angela and Alan worldwide, yeah, all over your shortwave radio. That's right, transmitting throughout the world with powerful transmitters located at the end of nowhere or
1: the beginning of somewhere.
0: Oh, Angela, you look so pretty tonight.
1: Oh, God.
0: Ladies and gentlemen,
1: oh, yeah.
0: I'm sorry, but I have a very, very pretty wife.
1: Yeah.
0: I do. And you ought to see her in a bathing suit.
1: Oh, my God, will you stop, please? Good heavens.
0: Yes, indeed. Well, look.
1: Diversion we need right
0: Yeah,
1: now.
0: We need. Well, actually, I don't know. I feel all full of love.
1: Oh,
0: I really
1: my
0: do.
1: God.
0: I feel all full of love.
1: Oh, I'm so sorry.

0: just touch it.
1: Oh, okay, okay, hold on, folks. We had a digital burp here.
0: Oh, of course.
1: Yeah, we did. We have a digital burp, so stand by.

0: Oh, that's a beautiful, beautiful song. Dionne Warwick from 1966. What the world needs now is love, sweet love. Yes, indeed. All right, hold on. You had a digital burp there. Sorry about that, folks. All righty. Actually, I don't know. I'm in a really good mood. I don't know what it is. I mean, I just feel, well, I have a beautiful wife here who just celebrated a wonderful birthday, and it is very warm here in the land of Fla. Yes, it is, ladies and gentlemen. It is very, very, very warm here. And just a few minutes, not that long. But anyway, yes, what the world needs now is more love. Do you know, beloved, it is so much easier to have peace than war.
1: Concept,
0: yeah. All right, I got your microphone on.
1: Waiting
0: okay.
1: For that?
0: Yeah. In a minute. I just kind of want to warm the show up and do a few things.
1: I just turned my microphone on.
0: Remember to turn your microphone on. I'm just making sure this one's working. My microphone is about 80 years old. It's a Western Electric Model 618.
1: Yeah, it's just getting broken.
0: Dynamic. And
1: you haven't had to kick it yet, have you?
0: Now Angela is transmitting on a Shure SM7, one of my favorite. The SM7 is one of my favorite microphoniums. Yeah, I know this Italian liquor.
1: Di Sorano.
0: Got to say that correctly. This Italian liquor is really good. That could have all kinds of meanings, ladies and gentlemen. I don't know. I just feel in a good mood. You know, we got a great staff. Jason is our program director and manager and all around. Now, Jason, you're like the chief of just about everything up there at the WBCQ radio complex. Because I got to tell you, folks, it is a small group of people that run this super powerful shortwave stations. And there's lots of them. I mean, we got like, you know, 14 transmitters, including the backup transmitters.
1: What are we doing
0: and everything
1: tonight?
0: What do you mean? Oh, tonight we're just simulcasting. We're on 7490, and we're on 5130 transmitters. I didn't ask Jason to have to fire up 6160 or 9330 or anything. So it's just 7490, 5150. Your reception reports, comments, questions, statements of purpose are definitely welcome. 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
1: What your show should and shouldn't be about?
0: Oh, wait a minute. Why don't you bring
1: right
0: that up?
1: No, well, I just did.
0: You got a comment.
1: They would know.
0: What
1: well,
0: is that?
1: I just find it disappointing that.
0: Yeah, I know people do that.
1: But I mean,
0: how long have we been doing this? Like 9 years, right?
1: Yeah, and I just feel if you're gonna, you know. Anyway, I know
0: people.
1: We didn't need to elaborate. They don't want to hear that. Who, if they're listening, they would know who I'm talking about.
0: Yeah. Okay. Yeah, folks. You know, we are a dual
1: team.
0: But no,
1: and when we talk political opinion, why shouldn't we?
0: We get complaints
1: and
0: about that all the time.
1: Truly,
0: we do.
1: I believe from the bottom of my heart, part of the biggest result of you're not allowed to talk about politics in amongst friends and family is the biggest reason we have such division.
0: It could be. It could be at the root of
1: it. In my opinion.
0: Yeah, it could be.
1: It really is, because everybody either scared to talk about it or they bring it up and you end up fighting.
0: Well,
1: I find it interesting if you do have a political opinion of the opposite. Tell me why you believe that. Tell me what your political leaders are going to do to better. Tell me. Make me. But instead, nobody wants to talk about it.
0: Angela, listen. The theme song of tonight's show, What the World Needs Now is Love, Sweet Love. I mean, you know, as a child of the 60s, you too, that was kind of like one of our theme songs, you know, and that song came out in the mid-60s.
1: But we don't have it anymore, you know? And that's why we're falling apart.
0: And that's why your gas and diesel are so high. That is why there is so much tension.
1: Because it's the only thing the world doesn't have enough of.
0: Right. And there's not, there really is not enough peace, love, and understanding.
1: No, there's there too really much isn't. Understanding that, in my opinion, is partly why we're in this mess, too, where... Yes, you understand to a point, but when scales start getting tipped, and anyway,
0: and with our republic,
1: keep it happy.
0: This is a very, very. It's an interesting time. Great Chinese curse. May you live in interesting times. We are, and this radio station, WBCQ, is very, very special because part of our mission is to spread free speech throughout the world, which means that we have a lot of people that come on this station with political, musical, and religious viewpoints, and some of them are very sharp to one side or the other. And it's always been like that since we went on the air many, many, many years ago. And guess what, folks? That's why we're here. It will always be that. But it's important. The founders knew that. That's why we are one of the very few countries that have anything that resembles a First Amendment of the Constitution outlining free speech, that the government will make no law restricting religion, free speech, etc., the press, etc. We're one of the Canada doesn't have it. Huh. Great Britain really doesn't have it, even though it's implied in their law, but it's not there. We have it written down, and it's the First Amendment of the Constitution. That's how important it is. So, yeah, when we get listeners that listen to Alan and Angela worldwide, and they say, well, you know, you really shouldn't get so political on your show. Well, what's the point? What's the point of having a free speech radio station if people are not free to express their viewpoints? And now, more than ever, ladies and gentlemen,
1: communism is threatening.
0: We're on a precipice. No, seriously. Let's just get serious for a minute. Then we can get back to the fun and games and keep drinking the liquor. But let's get serious. I mean, our country is under attack by this socialist, communist, democratic bullshit. And you know it. You know it to be true. These people want to dismantle the Constitution of the United States. These people want to bring in Sharia law and Muslim and, you know, Far Eastern views, which are absolutely antithetical to a free constitutional republic. These people want to change the water, as the Fire Sign Theater would joke around, if anybody knows what the Fire Sign Theater is. I mean, they really do. And their intentions are not good. And, ladies and gentlemen,
1: they do not care.
0: They do not care about you.
1: At all.
0: They want you as a subservient serf that toils to give them your money so they can spend it as they wish. Spending other people's money.
1: And we know what
0: is what
1: type of
0: the socialist Democrats want to do. And their party, which is not the party of Bill Clinton, it is not the party of Barack Obama anymore. It has turned into some Islamic fascist communist cesspool, and it's only getting worse, all under the guise of unaffordability. And, you know, the Constitution doesn't work anymore, and the Supreme Court doesn't work anymore, and the presidency doesn't work anymore, and we have to tear it all down, and I can't do anything, and I'm a snowflake. No, that's not who we are. We are Americans with all the arrogance and independence that goes with it. We want to be free. We want our government with limited power to get the hell out of our business, to get the hell out of our hair. We want them to protect us from all threats, especially foreign. And that is all we expect. Yes, they can regulate interstate commerce. Yes, they can put in laws to act as a traffic cop, like with the FCC and other things like that. Yes, they can do that. But that's it. Limited power left to the states and, most importantly, to the people. So this election cycle that's coming up in a few weeks, you people out there got to get out and vote this madness down. For the, whatever the good or the bad is, I'm not going to even argue it. You know, every administration has its issues. But the one thing I think we can all agree on is that we're Americans. We are basically, we believe in, and many of us are absolutely beholden and have swore an oath to the Constitution of the United States, which is a concept that the founders gave us and God gave us, that basically we are a nation of law, not men. We are a nation of law under God, and that our rights are guaranteed by God, and the role of government is to ensure that those rights are not abridged. We are not a communist nation. We are not a socialist nation. We are a free and open constitutional republic. We're not even a true democracy. Because a true democracy is just mob rule. We are a representative constitutional republic where the people hold all the power, checked and balanced and free, as in the words of the founders, to basically hang our shingle and do our work. And we don't need handouts from the government. We don't want handouts from the government. We want to be able to do our work without harming other people, make our money and make our profits, and govern our lives through them. And that means no income tax. I'm going to throw that in there because the income tax is illegal. And if the founders were allowed to, alive today, they would be appalled that there is any kind of government income tax on people's livelihood. I've said my piece. Okay, let's get back to the peace, love, and understanding right here. 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Now, let me talk a little bit about the station, Angela. We are kind of a unique. We're Ma and Pa. You know, here's Ma and here's Pa. And we have a very close-knit group of people that work with us, our crew and staff. You know, I mean, do you want to name them? You know, we got you and me. We got Derek. We got PJ.
2: And crew.
0: You know, good crew there. We've got
2: Jason.
0: Number one, Jason. We've got Jason.
2: Tune his horn and
0: you know,
2: song.
0: And we got all right, and we got Timtron, and yeah, we got Larry and Jane. You know, we do. And, you know, a handful of other people. We got Paul Lambert in Germany who represents the station and does his best to say. We've got wonderful, wonderful people that run this station. Now, Jason, probably out of the whole lot, is the most talented. We all try to be talented. But he wrote me a cute email. He said, "I made this theme song about myself. A true shameless promotion. You can play it on your show if you want, and I think it's pretty cool." Well, you know, I listened to it, and I think it's pretty cool, too. What do you think?

0: Yes, Jason. Jason!
1: Has the radio. Has the,
0: that,
1: that is a good song.
0: That
1: good
0: is
1: job, cute. Jason.
0: Good job, brother. Okay. Oh, that's a good song. I mean, I assume you must have used some kind of an AI engine to do that. But, yeah, Jason's got the radio on, tuning in the world. That's the beauty of international shortwave, ladies and gentlemen, because that's what we do. We tune in the world with the shortwave radio right here at WBCQ. 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And let me see. Yeah, that was a good song. Let me see. Now, this one here. Oh, yeah. Let me see if I can get that. Okay.
2: Just start typing the next name, and it'll come up.
0: Oh, yeah, right. Let's see. All righty.
2: Oh, there it is.
0: Yeah, there it is. There it is.
2: I don't think it's terribly wrong.
0: I don't think so either. Let's see. Let me get the right version. Oh, okay. Huh. Well, maybe this is it.
2: Is that
0: happening?
2: Oh. Yeah. Oh, no.
0: No, that's not
2: it. Well,
0: right.
2: That's him, but that ain't it.
0: Yeah, that's not it. Huh. No, all right.
2: Well,
0: hold on. No, here we go. All right. It's loading again. All right. Anyway, if you just tuned in, 7490, 6160, excuse me, no, 5130. That's right, 5130.
2: No, you're still not on the right type of where did the YouTube music go? I mean, you're not even in the right thing anymore.
0: Yes, I am. Yeah, I'm in the YouTube page here.
2: The music?
0: The music page.
2: No, you're not.
0: Oh, let's see. Hold on. All right. By the way, Jason, that was a good song.
2: Very good.
0: Yeah, that was a good song. Oh, here we go. Is this what you want?
2: Yes.
0: Yep. This is what you want. Hold on. Let me.
2: Yeah. Okay. See that one.
0: This one.
2: Yes.
0: You want this one?
2: Yeah.
0: Okay. Stand by. Yep. Stand by. I know the way this works.
2: We should get things prepared.

0: Oh, you like the Wagon Wheel? Yeah, that's a good song. Let me see about getting that.
1: Darius
0: Rucker. Yeah. Okay.
1: It'll come right out.
0: Yeah. Hold
1: start
0: on.
1: Typing him.
0: Oh, wait a second. I got to make sure I get all this switched correctly, or we're gonna have advertisements about avocados right on here.
1: Better than the last advertisement.
0: All right. Oh, there it is. It probably should remember that we've brought it up so many times.
1: We didn't give it a minute. Why do you click so fast?
0: Would you like to sit in this chair?
1: No, but there it is right there.
0: All right, hold on.
1: The second one now.
0: I know, but let me get rid of all this pop-up crap.
1: Oh, you've got some.
0: All right, sorry about that, but I don't know why this is.
1: Right?
0: Yeah. Well, we'll play that in a little while. I got to talk about stuff. Good stuff. Now, ladies and gentlemen, WBCQ is a very interesting shortwave station. We've been on the air a long time, and our job is free speech radio to get the word out. Now, there are two parts of WBCQ. There's the classic, which is what you're listening to now, and then there is, or was, or is, the Superstation. Now, the Superstation we built for World's Last Chance Ministry back about almost 10 years ago. And they had been on the air for many, many years, and they decided last January to cease broadcasting. Now, they gave us the funds to construct a very, very large transmitting apparatus, 500 kilowatts, with a magnificent Ampagon 4-4 antenna on a separate piece of property near WBCQ on the same road, but not really attached to it. And we built it as a separate facility, especially for them, for their contract, which, as I said, ended last January. Now, the facility, we've been trying to lease it out, but we've kind of, I guess this is the most pleasant way to say it, we've kind of declared it as surplus. Mainly, we don't really need it at classic WBCQ. The 7490 and 5150 transmitters are, you know, only 50 kilowatt, but they take a, it costs a lot of money to run a 500 kilowatt transmitter and to maintain all the facilities and everything. So we've kind of declared it a surplus, and we put it up for sale. 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Now, I want to stress this. I've got to stress this. 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Just transmitter number 6, which is a separate facility. And all that means is, if one of our fellow shortwave broadcasters in the United States buys it, no problem. They can just put it under their blanket license, you know, for whatever, you know, for what they do. If an individual buys it and wants to program it or whatever, they will have to get their own FCC license for the station, which shouldn't be a problem. It should be just a routine thing, but I need to stress that. But the Superstation is for sale, and I'm just putting that out there. I know Glenn Hauser. Glenn, if you listen to this, you may announce it at will. And all other shortwave listeners and government monitors that monitor our programs, especially as we get closer to the Hal Turner Show. We got people actually working. We feel that the U.S. government, the VOA specifically, they really should buy the station. I mean, and it's selling for literally nickels and dimes to what it costs to build it. And, we're going to sell it basically fire sale. It's a fire sale price. And,
1: they just call you on that.
0: Yeah, what?
1: They can just call and talk
0: to you. Yeah, just call and talk to me on it. And I can give you all the details and the pricing and everything else. And it, I mean, for what it is, it's very inexpensive. We're hoping that the, you know, a that our government would buy it. And even if they mothball it, you know, to keep it for future generations, because
1: they're good at that, right?
0: They're great at that. You know, it's a magnificent structure and equipment and everything. And it's got a 2 million watt backup diesel generator, so it can basically operate off the grid. And it's located at our facility in northern Maine, the end of nowhere, the beginning of somewhere. And it's actively for sale. I mean, we tried to lease it. Doesn't seem to be too much interest in that at the moment. So I think just an all-out sale seems to be the better thing. It would be good to pass it on to some organization, religious organization, government organization, an individual, whatever. But it is available for sale. And it will require some recommissioning and cleanup. It will. It's been sitting idle for a while, and there were some issues, but it will require a little bit of money to be invested to work on the transmitters. And the antenna is beautiful and perfect. The transmitter needs a little bit of recommissioning work from Continental Electronics. It was working okay when we signed off last January, but it needs it. Like a fine old automobile, it needs a tune-up. Yeah, it needs a tune-up. It does. It needs a tune-up. And so it's available at a fire... I mean, a minute fraction of the millions that were
1: and
0: spent.
1: And what it would cost now?
0: Yeah.
1: Oh, my.
0: We calculate to duplicate that facility now would probably cost about $25 million, conservatively.
1: Yeah.
0: Okay, and it's selling for a fraction of that.
1: Yeah,
0: so.

0: 4, which is in perfect condition. I mean, it's almost new. It almost still looks almost brand new, even though it was installed back in 2019. Seven years ago. Finished installing, 7 years ago. It's in beautiful condition. And it's a magnificent antenna. And the beauty of it is it has, you know, like 22 dB gain. Covers 5 to like 30 megahertz. And it's fully rotatable. And I mean precision rotatable. I mean, you can move that thing on a dime. I mean, you know, if you want to be 240 degrees true, you're going to be 240 degrees true. And if you just want, it's a magnificent piece of engineering. So it is available for sale, and it's okay. You know, WBCQ is about a 200-acre facility. Oh yeah, and there's 100 acres of property that go with the superstation. So it's like a complete package for one short money, but separate. Yeah, it's separate from classic WBCQ, which is on another 100-acre parcel that's been there since the flood. So realize that. And honestly, if some, other organization or whatever bought it and picked it up, you've got the talent and engineering and services of the people that have been maintaining it and have been maintaining all the BCQs for the last, 20 plus years. So, I mean, there's good caveats that go with it. So, again, if you're interested, you need to contact me directly. I'm handling the sale. And that's it. That's basically it. I mean, it's a little bittersweet for us here at WBCQ because we loved operating it and it was a beautiful facility, and World's Last Chance Ministry are beautiful people. And, the ministry is still alive and well, but, money situations, things change, ladies and gentlemen. It's a hard world out there, and the costs, keep going up. So it's, again, surplus to our needs. We have the other WBCQs that were built long before and, operate efficiently and do well. So there you go. Again, just a reminder, and I'll state it again, WBCQ radio is not for sale. Just transmitter number 6, which is the superstation on a separate piece of property. So anyone that buys it will have to license it through the Federal Communications Commission to their organization or whatever, unless they already are licensed as a shortwave station. Or obviously, if the VOA or the government takes it over, they don't need a license because, hell, they're the government. Right. They're the government. Okay, this. Sorry, I coughed myself to death here. This is a great song. Let me see if I can get it up.
1: Are we actually going to play it?
0: Yeah. It's such a good song, and I'm going to have a coughing situation. I don't know. What is it?
1: Well, what are you doing?
0: I'm just...
1: What happened to her?
0: Well, skip it. I have to skip it, beloved.

0: luxurious rucker and wagon wheel. That is by far Angela's favorite song.
1: My real ultimate favorite is like, what, 17 minutes long. So
0: yeah, right.
1: We won't be playing it on the show. I don't know.
0: Now listen, Elon. I know sometimes you monitor strange things or people monitor it for you. We love you, you know, fellow brother of science and technology. Come on, the superstation, that would be literally, the superstation would literally be pocket change.
1: What do you think he's going to do, shoot a rocket at it?
0: Well, no, he should buy it and, you know, use it for free speech radio to broadcast free, just for fun. I mean, just for fun.
1: For fun.
0: I mean, he'd own one of the most, because I know he likes powerful stuff.
1: Well, you mean like the diamond braces I seen floating across the sky one night?
0: Yeah, right. You know, he would
1: own. I've never seen anything so freaky in all my life, and the only way to describe it was a lit up bracelet, a woman's tennis bracelet going across the sky.
0: I mean, for pocket change, he could literally own one of the most powerful radio stations on Earth. I mean, he could, you know, I mean, he could program, you know, cha-cha music all day, you know, for a worldwide audience. So, come on, you know, I mean, this is going to be a golden opportunity for someone. It really is. Oh, let me see if I can, let me clear this out. Let's see.
1: What are you supposed to be doing?
0: Okay. There.
1: Oh, yeah.
0: I'll just put it in the, you know, we're doing everything on this unstable.
1: Oh, just do it.
0: This unstable tablet, ladies and gentlemen.
1: It's a shorty.
0: It's a shorty. Let's see if it's going to really start.

0: Ladies and gentlemen, is it hard to find the door sometimes? Think about
1: it. Or you mean like when it, you know it's going to be a bad day when you go to put on the clothes from last night's party and there isn't any?
0: Yeah, right. Yeah. Hey, you know, the old days, man, sex, drugs, and rock and roll.
1: Or there's a 60 Minutes news team waiting in your office. You know?
0: Yeah. That has actually happened to me at times. Okay, Alan and Angela, Angela and Alan Worldwide, WBCQ The Planet. We're broadcasting 7490, 5130. Reception reports. 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By the way, our website is WBCQ, and I can't encourage more of you to check us out and consider, you know, buying some airtime. What?
2: I hate that song.
0: This song? Well, let me just...
2: I absolutely do not agree with that song.
0: All right, what is this song? Oh.
2: That's stupid.
0: Oh, yeah. Well, you're not a real fan of them anyway, but... Anyway, WBCQ is a lot of fun. We've got, you know, hundreds and dozens of clients. We've had thousands through the years that have bought airtime to get on international shortwave. Now, why would you want to get on international shortwave? Well, shortwave radio is fun. There's people, there are billions, with a B, of shortwave radios all over the world, and China keeps making them by the millions every year. That's right, and people keep buying them, and they keep pulling out those whip antennas and tuning in stations like good old WBCQ to listen to you. Why do they do it? Because
2: they
0: want something different, honey.
2: They want.
0: They're looking for alternative. You know, shortwave has kind of a
2: it's got a reputation, let's just say that.
0: Yeah, it's got a kind of a yin and yang reputation.
2: Yeah, like, you know, don't be daring to be, you know, expressing your political views.
0: Yeah, it's got it's got the good and the bad and the ugly reputation, but it's a lot of fun. It's a lot of fun, and it's easy now.
2: Even the ugly is not very bad in this world.
0: No, it's not. Like, no, it's not. Okay,
2: but
0: Scott checks in and he says, "Hi, WBCQ crew. Just dropping a note to say you guys are awesome. I'm sitting here listening to Alan and Angela, and it's quite obvious that you've all had a genuine love for radio, a strong sense of American values, and a real passion for what you do. I'm right here with you. I love radio and I love America. Woohoo!
2: Love America.
0: Should you ever find yourself needing a hand with something where I can pitch in, I'd be honored to help. Please ask. I've been an electronics technician for 45 years and a network engineer for over 30. These days, I'm responsible for large corporate data centers and one. So you're the one. And one of New Jersey's largest private two-way radio systems.
2: Oh, wow.
0: Cool. You're probably too way overqualified for us. I'm also a pretty capable programmer, and there's not much in electronics or communications that I haven't had in my hands over the years.
2: Cool.
0: Anyway, someday I'd love to come and visit, even if it's just to shake your hands and thank you personally for doing what you do. I'm a fan and, frankly, a little jealous. You keep something very special alive and clearly having a great time doing it. Yes, we are. Keep doing what you're doing. There are people out there listening who genuinely appreciate it best. Scott, W2RFX. So that's a good call.
2: Thank you so much.
0: Thank you, Scott. What a wonderful, wonderful email. Patrick, where have you been all our lives? A&A, finally, the Ma and Pa Fireside Chats, fueled by Campari, are back. Yes, you are back with a flourish and a message for the Demsos and their brain-damaged followers. Yep, it can't get any worse. The description of them is exactly what we have here in Connecticut. Take from me, give to someone else, or launder for themselves. That's right. It's all about power and money. Remember, folks, the socialist communists, they do not care about you.
2: Despite what they say.
0: They want your money. They want power.
2: They want your soul.
0: In a communist regime, there are two classes. okay, in the old Soviet Union, in North Korea, in Cuba, there are two classes, those that rule and those that are subjects. And that's it. And if that's what you want, you keep voting Democratic, and that's what you're going to get.
2: Yeah, but you're not taking the rest of us with you.
0: All right, so I hope the sleepers, the ones with two brain cells, get struck by lightning and wake up to the damage they will cause and the disdain that will follow them and join us in the reborn republic.
2: Exactly.
0: And really know what freedom is. Godspeed, Pat.
2: Wow,
0: Patrick's
2: thanks,
0: Pat. That's a good one. That's a good one. That's a good one, Patrick. Brother Timothy, good evening. Instead of selling 9330, why not use it as a another 7490? In other words, simulcast. Well, the problem is, and I'll be honest, and it's a good question. For us here at WBCQ, it's just too expensive to operate for us. You know, most of our clients can barely afford the $50 an hour that we charge. The superstation would need hundreds and hundreds of hours, hundreds and hundreds of dollars an hour to do. Anyway, listening, what?
2: Oh, it's very nice.
0: Oh, okay. Listening on a ratty RF919 with very clear signal here in Pennsylvania and an MLA 30 plus antenna. Feel free to click on my single. God's not done with you yet. This, I believe. Timothy, Federal Aviation Administration Safety Team Provider. In Christ's service. Well, thank you. Thank you, Brother Timothy. And thank you for your service. Harry checks in. 74.9 beaming in loud and clear on my Texon PL880 in Albrightsville, Pennsylvania, in the Poconos. Beautiful area. Beautiful area. Liked your intro song, Jason's song, and the rest of the show.
2: Oh,
0: well,
2: thank
0: you,
2: so
0: Harry.
2: Much
0: appreciated. And and Scott, yes, a notice of appreciation from W2RF. Yes,
2: smile.
0: Yeah, and a smile. Thank you. That was good.
2: Awesome.
0: Ladies and gentlemen, remember, WBCQ is all about freedom. It's all about free speech. Wake up. Become more informed. The Hal Turner Show is next. That'll help a bit. Anyway, we're done.
2: Yep.
0: All be blessed. All have a great weekend.
2: Thank you so much.
0: And thank you, Jason. And thank you, crew up there north at the great radio station. And remember, this is the last free speech radio voice. Who are we, baby?
2: Baby, who? We're WBCQ, Monticello, Maine, USA.
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We talk about news and issues of the day on this show. More often than not, news that the mass media simply doesn't report. If you'd like to call this show to express your opinion about news, the telephone number you can dial, country code 1-201-771-3013. It is 9:01 p.m. here in Metro New York City. Today is the 9th day of October, 2026. And within the next 60 minutes, Hurricane Isaias in the Gulf is scheduled to make landfall in Florida near Fort Walton Beach. So we will talk about that as the show unfolds. Now, prior to today, the computer models almost universally aligned with this hurricane making landfall in Mobile Bay, the city of Mobile, Alabama. But this morning, more of an easterly track developed, and it appeared that the landfall would be about 50 miles further east in Pensacola, Florida. And then the speed that the hurricane was traveling at increased, went from 15 to as high as 18 miles an hour. So it covered a little more ground and moved a little farther east. So now it's scheduled to come on shore between Pensacola and Fort Walton Beach in the Florida Panhandle. The storm strengthened overnight and strengthened again today. It became a Category 2 hurricane overnight, and it became a Category 3 hurricane during the day today. But as it has approached the coastline, the winds have slowed down a little bit. As of 4 o'clock this afternoon, the winds were about 110 miles an hour, and that's the mathematical line between a Category 2 and a Category 3. It's still an incredibly powerful storm. But there are new warnings from the National Weather Service tonight, because the track of the storm, once it comes on shore, has changed. It was originally going to go straight up through Alabama into Tennessee and then gently veer to the right up into central and eastern Kentucky all the way to the West Virginia-Ohio border. Well, now the computer models are showing that gentle right turn as a little sharper. And on account of this new computer model, North and South Carolina have developed a problem. You see, there's an awful lot of rain coming
with this storm. And that rain is going to bring torrential downpours, not just in the panhandle of Florida and through the state of Alabama up into Tennessee, but it is also going to bring torrential downpours in western South Carolina and North Carolina. In fact, forecasters are warning the western Carolinas could get 10 to 15 inches of rain this weekend. You heard me right. 10 to 15 inches of rain. Now, y'all remember what happened the last time the western part of North Carolina got that kind of rainfall, right? It was during the Biden regime. And the flooding that developed in the Appalachian Mountains was mind-bogglingly fierce. Entire towns were wiped out of existence. The other thing that changed with this hurricane, since it made Category 2 and then briefly broached Category 3, the wind speeds picked up. Well, it's pushing more water. And so last night when I reported to you that there was going to be heavy storm surge along the Gulf Coast as the storm came ashore, and that the National Weather Service was predicting 4 to 7 feet, those predictions have changed. The storm surge prediction from the Alabama-Florida border all the way to Indian Pass, Florida, is now 6 to 9 feet above the ground as the storm comes on shore. So, much, much worse than was originally forecast. The National Hurricane Center reported this evening, actually this afternoon about 2 o'clock p.m. Eastern time, that tropical storm conditions were beginning along the northern Gulf Coast. And they said that preparations for life-threatening storm surge and devastating winds had to be completed in the next couple of hours. And at 2 o'clock this afternoon, Eastern time, when this report came out, the maximum sustained winds were 120 miles per hour, which, for those of you in Europe, that's 195 kilometers an hour. And the movement was north-northeast at 16 miles an hour. Well, when they came out with a new warning at 4 o'clock, the hurricane was upgraded to a Category 3, 120-mile-an-hour winds, 6 to 9 feet of storm surge, and the target had moved east toward Pensacola, and the Carolinas are now forecast to get 10 to 15 inches of rain this weekend, like within the next 48 hours. And again, at the 4 o'clock bulletin, the Weather Service reiterated life-threatening storm surge. And they also said that the Alabama to Florida border to Grayton Beach, Florida, will get 6 to 9 feet of storm surge. From Grayton Beach, Florida to Indian Pass, 4 to 7 feet. Indian Pass to Steinhatchee River, 4 to 6 feet. And Dauphin Island, Alabama, to the Alabama-Florida border, 4 to 6 feet. They point out that the surge, the storm surge, will be accompanied by large and dangerous waves. They said localized rain totals up to 15 inches are possible
particularly within banding across the Florida Panhandle and what they call the Big Bend. That's the portion of Florida that turns hard right all, and allows the rest of the land of the state to be south. They said across much of the remainder of the southeastern United States, rainfall amounts of 2 to 5 inches are expected. Localized higher amounts up to 10 inches are possible, especially across the southern Appalachians and the coastal Carolinas. So this is going to be a catastrophe, folks, or at least it sure looks that way to me. And it's going to happen. It's going to happen within the hour. And like, I don't know, like a slow-moving train wreck, the only thing any of us can do is sit back and watch. But the folks down there, a lot of them already started getting out of the way. Gridlock on the highways moving north took place from late last night completely through all day today. All the highways out of the Florida Panhandle and out of southern Alabama were gridlocked with traffic because so many people are evacuating. So it's good, I think, that people are evacuating. But if you're trapped in a car on a highway and you can't move, that's probably a really bad thing. And again, it is now 9:11 p.m. Within the next 49 minutes, I am told, the storm will physically make landfall, the eye of the storm. Bear in mind, too, the eye of the storm is 30 miles across. Yeah, the eye, just the little eye, 30 miles across. So the area that this is going to devastate is incredibly large. You know, this isn't a thunderstorm. This isn't a really bad rain shower. This isn't even a tornado. This is an effing hurricane. You know, think about a tornado that's 500 miles wide. And the eye on this hurricane, 30 miles. Inner diameter, you know. So it's crazy. Now, there's other news today. Although here in the United States, most of us are paying attention mostly to this hurricane. In Panama, at about 3:15 p.m. Eastern U.S. time today, an enormously strong earthquake struck. It was originally rated at a magnitude 8. But after scientific review, it was slightly lowered to a magnitude 7.7. The earthquake struck beneath the land of Panama. It wasn't in the Atlantic or the Pacific Ocean near Panama. It actually struck the land of Panama. And it took place at a very shallow depth, only about 12 kilometers beneath the surface. The shaking that was encountered on the surface was described as, quote, violent. I can confirm that numerous buildings and homes have collapsed. I can confirm that roads have been destroyed or swamped by landslides. I can confirm that electricity is out in most of the country. And right now, it is very tough getting information into or out of the country of Panama. Now, the latest word I have is that the Panama Canal was, quote, affected, unquote. Well, what does that mean, affected? Did the canal collapse? I don't know. Did the canal narrow? I don't know. Were some of the locks,
you know, those giant water gates that are used to seal out the water so that they can raise or lower the ships? Were some of them damaged? I don't know. But I am told that the Panama Canal was affected. And so that could be absolutely catastrophic in terms of shipping and economic activity. So magnitude 7.7 earthquake struck Panama today. Also in today's news, U.S. President Donald Trump confirmed publicly that he had a conversation with Russian President Vladimir Putin by telephone. And President Trump announced to the world that President Putin had agreed to ship certain amounts of diesel fuel to the United States this month. He also promised that he would ship more diesel fuel in the month of November, and then beyond November, at least 3 million tons. Let me read you what President Donald Trump posted to social media. President Trump wrote, quote, "I have just concluded a highly successful discussion with President Vladimir Putin of Russia, wherein it was agreed that Russia will immediately supply over 300,000 tons of diesel fuel to the American and global marketplace, another 500,000 tons during the month of November, and 1 million tons immediately thereafter. Additionally, based on the condition of their diesel refineries, Russia will then deliver, within a short period of time, 3 million tons of diesel fuel. Between our total control of the Strait of Hormuz and this great announcement on Russian energy, diesel prices for Americans and indeed the world will be coming down in record numbers and fast. Lower prices for Americans, especially our great farmers, ranchers, and truckers, is my greatest priority. This is a very big and important announcement. Additionally, it must be understood that Iran will not have a nuclear weapon. Thank you for your attention to this matter, President Donald J. Trump." Now, I found it interesting that President Trump reported the numbers in tons of diesel fuel, right? 300,000 tons of diesel fuel. But how many gallons is that, or how many barrels is that? Well, 300,000 metric tons of diesel fuel is approximately 93 to 95 million U.S. gallons. Let's take the higher number, 95 million. Divided by 42 gallons a barrel is 2.261 million barrels of diesel fuel. 2.261. Ladies and gentlemen, that's about 5, maybe 6 days worth of diesel fuel consumed by the United States alone, never mind the rest of the world. We use that much in 5 to 6 days.
Our country is so big and our economy is so big. And so then, you know, if you continue reading President Trump's statement, he reported another 500,000 tons during the month of November. Well, what's that? What's that? 4 million? I'm sorry. What is that? About a 150, 200 million gallons? So, and what does that work out to? Maybe 5 million barrels? I mean, look, every little bit helps. Don't get me wrong. And I am fascinated and very pleased that Russia agreed to help, given how badly we have treated Russia for the past 4.5, 5 years over the Ukraine thing. The fact that Russia is willing to help at all is an amazing and positive thing. And I'm very glad. I appreciate it very much. But you know who doesn't appreciate it? Volodymyr Zelensky. Oh. Volodymyr Zelensky, 2 hours ago. Ready? Said that Ukraine will escalate drone and cruise missile strikes on Russian energy and oil infrastructure. They said the Trump administration's attempt to use Russian diesel to lower U.S. prices before the midterms will bear no fruit. What balls. This wretched little Ukrainian dares to say something like this in public? Now, in order for Russia to actually make good on the conversation between the two presidents, the United States had to lift sanctions on Russian diesel. And guess what they did? They did it. The United States lifted sanctions on Russian diesel a few hours ago, authorizing imports through April 2027. And Trump clarified that Russia would supply a total of 4.8 million tons of diesel initially. Now, Russia's refineries are what Ukraine has been aiming at, and Ukraine has now said they're going to keep aiming at. And it's important to report this because as I speak, 51% of Russia's total oil refining capacity is already offline. Well, you know, Ukraine said what it said. And this gives President Trump the cover that he needs to shut off U.S. satellite guidance and shut off U.S. intelligence to Ukraine. The fact that Volodymyr Zelensky and or his government dared to publicly say they will escalate drone and cruise missile strikes on Russia's energy and oil infrastructure, and that the Trump administration's attempt to use Russian diesel to lower U.S. prices will bear no fruit. Clearly, the Ukrainians have become legends in their own minds. And they have zero appreciation or respect for the tens of billions of dollars in aid, military weapons, ammunition, satellite information, targeting data that we've given them for the past 4 years. And the proof that they have no appreciation and no respect is the statement they made
that they will escalate against Russian oil infrastructure. So this is exactly the type of thing that President Trump needs to say, you know what? I've really had it with these Ukrainians. Shut off military intelligence and shut off all information from U.S. military satellites for them. Shut it off now. And cut them off cold. Now, you know who else doesn't appreciate this? Supporters of Iran. Supporters of Iran say Russia just stabbed Iran in the back. Iran was hoping that the U.S. shortages of diesel fuel and oil would help break the United States' insistence in the negotiations with Iran, and Russia just came in and took a lot of that pressure off. And people who support Iran are now saying Putin betrayed Iran. He did not. Russian President Vladimir Putin acted in the interests of Russia. And you know something, folks? That is what an elected national leader is supposed to do. He's supposed to put his country first. So the people who support Iran are really bent out of shape over this deal between President Putin of Russia and President Trump of America. And people who support Ukraine are really pissed at President Trump. But you know something? President Trump did exactly what he was supposed to do. He acted in America's interest. He put America's interest first. And that is exactly what he was supposed to do. So few other U.S. presidents have done that. It's hard to even name one after John F. Kennedy, where an American president put America first. Ronald Reagan certainly did in many, many regards. But the others, I scoff at the others. So Putin did what was best for Russia, and Trump has just done what's best for the United States. And now the Iranians are pissed at Putin, the Ukrainians are pissed at Trump, and too bad, folks. Real national leaders act in their own country's interests first. That is supposed to be the reality. So the Ukrainians got a dose of reality from the United States, and the Iranians got a dose of reality from Russia. And this little dose of reality may turn out to be a really good thing, provided the United States doesn't open up hostilities again with Iran. And I'm not so sure that's going to be the case. In fact, I'm concerned that the reason Trump got this deal with Putin today may possibly be because Trump knows we're going to do something to Iran this weekend. And he wanted to hook Putin in on a deal before it happens so that the military doesn't use up all the diesel fuel that the U.S. economy needs to operate. And there's one final group of people that are really ticked off about, well, everything. Group of people out there that say we need to be getting away from fossil fuels to save the planet, climate change. Those people who say those things, they personally cannot afford their own point of view. You see, this world of ours operates on energy. The whole planet
operates on energy. You guys are sitting here listening to me on three high-powered shortwave radio stations. They need electricity. The electricity is generated by fossil fuels, either natural gas or oil. I don't think we're using coal. The little AM station down here in Knoxville uses electricity. The computer screens that those of you are seeing as you listen to this show on the computer and the whole internet that powers it all need energy. Without energy, commerce stops. No jobs, no food,

9:34 p.m. here in Metro New York City. Hal Turner back with you. Ooh, my accent creeped in. Did you hear that? New York, yeah. Sorry. You know, I work so diligently on my pronunciation and to speak clearly, and then I relax a little bit and the Jersey comes out of me, the New York City comes out of me. But, oh well, we get a laugh. You know, European and American governments poured well over 100 billion euros and dollars a year into Russia for oil, gas, and coal. I mean, we routinely averaged 110 to 150 million tons of crude, plus 140 to 160 billion cubic meters of gas a year. And so, you know, this little bit of oil for diesel fuel, you know, this little bit of diesel fuel and stuff, it's small. But think about the signal it sent to Russia. Russia is not stupid. They know who it is that started this whole Ukraine war. It was the United States and it was Europe. And Russia knows who it is that's been supplying the drones and the missiles and the targeting coordinates that Ukraine's been using for the last 6 months to hit Russian refineries. It's been the United States and Europe. So, the U.S. and Israel go and attack Iran, and what does Russia do? Starts supplying Iran with targeting data to hit U.S. assets and to hit Middle Eastern oil infrastructure. See how that worked? We've been doing it to Russia for 3-4 years, and now Russia had its turn. Why do you think the Iranian missiles were so perfectly targeted? Right down to the very buildings that they struck on our bases in the Middle East. Iran don't have space satellites that can do that, but Russia does. China does. And it's no secret that those countries were likely providing the targeting coordinates. So, Trump calls Putin and says, look, and I'm paraphrasing here, right? Because I don't know the conversation, but I'm paraphrasing. Look, I'm running short on diesel fuel. You're running short on

right? Okay. So Trump says we need some diesel. We're willing to lift some sanctions to get some diesel. Putin hears the cash register ring and says to himself, dollars. Those are two good things for him. But what else do you think Putin heard? The very people who have been providing the targeting coordinates that have taken out 51% of Russia's refining capacity can't afford to do that anymore. Because now they need that refining capacity. Oh. So Putin says yes, he'll do a deal. And then out of the woodwork, from under a rock, comes Volodymyr Zelensky, snort, snort, with probable white powder that's probably cocaine. And he has the unmitigated gall to say to the world, this will not bear fruit for the United States. Oh, you poor deluded child. He still does not seem to understand that him personally, and his entire country are puppets on a string. And the strings, they're being pulled by the United States and by Europe. Oh, you know who's freaking out over this diesel deal? Europe. Oh, yeah. The Europeans are already clutching their pearls, saying, oy vey, he's making a deal with the Russians. Yeah. America first, get it? If you folks in Europe don't have that by now, you're never going to get it. America first. We have an enormous economy. What, $29 trillion? That economy runs on diesel fuel. Get it? Diesel fuel. We cannot afford to shut down our economy. And you know what, world? You know what, Europe? Neither can you. You, all of you, cannot afford a shutdown of the United States economy. So deal with it. There's a deal between Russia and the United States for diesel fuel. Deal with it. It's best for all of us anyway, but more importantly, it is essential for the United States of America, and we come first. You may not like that. I get it. But you know, a lot of the leaders in Europe, especially the mental weaklings and the psychotics, and there are some European leaders who are mental weaklings and some who are psychotics. They've been pushing war with Russia. War, war, war. Why? Not because their countries have any military that's worth its salt. They're all rooting for America to come and fight the Russians. What the hell is the United Kingdom going to do with an army of 73,000 men? That's the British Army. 73,000 men. The British Navy? They have more admirals than they have ships. France? Germany? Look what the Russians have already done with almost all the NATO countries supplying Ukraine against Russia. Russia has not only survived in Ukraine, Russia has made advances in Ukraine. Certainly not what they would have liked to have had. But like 20-25% of Ukraine isn't Ukraine anymore, right? Luhansk, Donetsk, Kherson, Zaporozhye, and Crimea are not Ukraine anymore. In fact, there's just a little part of Luhansk and Donetsk that the Russians are fighting like mad to take possession of. And I guess I have to say it pains me to say it, but to Ukraine's credit, they seem

0: seem to have fought the Russians to a standstill on that little section of ground, at least for the time being. Now, me, I want Russia to win. And you long-term listeners know why. Because my perception is Russia is right. We in the United States and Europe are wrong. We in the United States and Europe broke our word that we would not expand NATO one inch eastward toward the Russian border. And now the line has been drawn by the Russians. They will not accept any more countries joining NATO up to the Russian border. And the country that came up was Ukraine. That was the latest. And the Russians said, this far and no farther. And the stupid Ukrainian said, we are sovereign. We will do as we please. And Russia said, oh yeah, here, meet the Russian army. I mean, that's the short story. So in this particular conflict, I believe Russia is right and we in the West are wrong. And Zelensky and his entire country still can't see that they're nothing more than cannon fodder for the West. Puppets. With the United States and to a far lesser extent Europe pulling their strings. But I think with Zelensky's comments tonight that they're going to escalate attacks on Russian refineries, I think Zelensky just cut his nation's lifeline and he doesn't have a clue that he did it. But I think he did. And I hope he did. And I hope President Trump cuts off the military intelligence and the satellite data tonight.
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0: One more story, and then I'm going to clear the phone lines and open the phones. There's been an escalation in the conflict between Yemen and Saudi Arabia. It appears that Yemen has successfully attacked the Saudi Arabia Shedgum gas plant in a city called Al-Asa, spelled A-L, capital A-H-S-A. There is presently 100 megawatts worth of flaring taking place at the Saudi Arabian Shedgum gas plant. And that, as you may be aware, supplies enormous amounts of what becomes liquefied natural gas to countries around the world. So, you know, right now the Strait of Hormuz still closed. They might still be smuggling shiploads out of there, but the Iranians have recently started hitting those ships, so I don't know how long that's going to last. And then yesterday, Iran hit a parked ship near Qatar's liquefied natural gas facility. And tonight, the Houthis in Yemen appear to have now blown up the Saudi Shedgum gas plant in the city of Al-Asa, A-H-S-A, Saudi Arabia. So the world fossil fuels situation is not getting better. And we are collectively headed toward a real catastrophe. All right, those are the stories and the commentary that I wanted to provide tonight. I'm going to clear the phone lines of the people who called in just to listen, and they know not to call back because this time now is for the people who are calling in to get on the air. So those phone lines are now cleared, and the phones are now open for those of you who want to call in and provide your opinion. The telephone number that you can dial, country code 1-201-771-3013. So while I'm waiting for folks to call in, you know, we're in a bad way here in the United States economically and in terms of fuel pricing. The prices have just gotten unaffordable. And then that has resulted in the price of nearly everything else going up and up and up and up and up. And people are now having to make choices whether they eat or whether they put fuel in their car. Other people are having to make choices whether they eat or pay their rent. It is getting really, really hard just to exist here in the United States anymore. And people are stretched to the max. They are stressed to the max. And unless something breaks very, very soon, we in the United States, and I dare say the world, are headed for a catastrophe that will make the Great Depression look like a walk in the park. And with that, I see that the phone lines are now full. To your calls, I go. Hello, caller, you're on the air. Who are you? Where are you calling from?
4: Bill in Bismarck.
0: What's up, Bill?
4: You know, how Finland, Sweden, and Norway, and now Britain, they don't even have an army.
0: Yeah.
4: So what are we doing spending $1.5 trillion? They're not afraid of the Russians. Why are we? I mean, they're right on the border.
0: True.
4: This is such a hoax.
0: I know.
4: I mean, you know that Russia's got probably 2,000 MiG-29 still left over. They're properly loud, Hal. You know, if Putin wanted to get Zelensky to surrender, all you have to do is circle 12 of them over there for a couple of days over Kiev, and they would just say, bullshit, we quit.
0: Yeah.
4: This war is just for idiots, Hal.
0: Okay.
4: This whole thing is for idiots. I don't believe any of it.
0: All right, Bill.
4: It's a theater.
0: You and I are in most agreement on this. We really are.
4: I mean, look at these countries don't even have armies, Hal.
0: Yeah.
4: They're not. Nobody. Russia has an economy the size of Italy. This is just theater coming out of the TV to convince the American people to go ahead and let us spend $1.5 trillion. Their hard-earned tax dollars on a high-profit war machine that someday hopefully comes to an end. Thank you for taking my call.
0: Bill in Bismarck, thanks for calling. Hello, caller, you're on the air. Who are you? Where are you calling from?
5: Hi, Hal. This is Bill in New York.
0: Bill in New York.
5: It's no surprise to me that Russia would show itself to be a good friend to the United States. They've been that way from the Revolutionary War, the Civil War, and a lot of people realize that no history. But the United States has had a history, especially in the latter years, not in the time of the founding fathers or whatever. They've always had this tendency to stab Russia in the back, lie to them, like the Minsk agreement and everything else. And now to even try to have an agreement with Trump, it's a dangerous thing. I mean, that guy's about as deceitful as anything. You really think this is going to turn out? I think Russia is setting himself up for a fall in this agreement with Trump. I'm not saying with the U.S., but with Trump. You know, it never turned out good for Russia. They've always been stabbed in the back, Hal.
0: Well, we will see, Bill. I don't know. I wouldn't trust a word that comes out of the U.S. federal government, but I base mine on my personal life experience, having worked with the FBI for 15 years, the final five with the Joint Terrorism Task Force, and having been betrayed and ultimately imprisoned by them. So, you know, I don't trust the federal government for other reasons, but I understand your point, man. Thanks for calling in. Hello, caller, you're on the air. Who are you? Where are you calling from? Nobody there. Okay. Hello, caller, you're on the air. Who are you? Where are you calling from?
6: Hello, this is Ann from the Midwest.
0: Hello, Ann in the Midwest. Welcome.
6: What bothers me is the public, I don't believe, generally knows that there's a Chase Manhattan Bank in downtown Moscow and has been for, since I've been listening to shortwave radio since the 70s that I know of, and probably before that. Plus, Henry Kissinger was a good friend of Vladimir Putin, who made frequent visits there. So the whole thing kind of baffles me as far as the United States having conflict with Russia when the opposite kind of has been revealed, that we are doing business in Russia. And possibly, I'm curious to find out how many Chase Manhattan banks are in downtown Moscow or China.
0: All right, then.
6: I'm going to look that up.
0: And in the Midwest. Great call. Thanks so much for calling in. Hello, caller. You're on the air. Who are you? Where are you calling from?
7: Hey, Hal. This is Sam from Tennessee.
0: Hey, Sam in Tennessee. Welcome.
7: Hey, thank you. Hey, listen, I just have a different outlook, I guess, than most people do. I see this entire thing as being staged 100%. I don't believe for 2 seconds that Russia couldn't have squashed this whole thing with Ukraine right out of the gates. The world is a stage. It's filled with actors and actresses. There is a one-world government forming, whether you like it or you don't. The whole one-world government that is forming is, I believe, all pre-planned. Every country has a stake in this. Every country is playing their role in this. You can see the very clear pattern that's evolving with the everything from the farming, not having the second yield of the crops, to the constant bombardment of the oil and the shortages that are caused from it. And isn't it ironic that we have a hurricane coming out of the Gulf right when we're having all the oil problems that we have across the United States and the world, not just the United States?
0: Yeah. But
7: I just see this whole entire thing as staged, all pre-planned. This is all an event that is being taken because it's a global event.
0: And the goal, you feel, is one world government. And in order to do that, they have to destroy everything that already exists. And they're doing that with the oil destruction and the food destruction and the U.S. in $40 trillion of debt, so the fiat currency destruction.
7: That's correct. And I also see it as in, also, if you, they're not stupid. The elite know that if you get control of the country's food, you control the people.
0: And we'll leave it there, man. That was a great call. Thanks so much for calling in. Hello, Cole. You're on the air. Who are you? Where are you calling from?
8: Al, Marty from Kentucky.
0: Hey, Marty. What's up?
8: Al, I'm still thinking that Putin had some strings attached that he didn't mention, like something to do with you cut off this, the satellite information. We'll start selling it. You back off. I know you can't go any further in Iran. They still want that Belt Road, China, Iran, and Russia, to have that come on track.
0: Yes.
8: And my third thing, fossil fuel, I don't believe in the fossil fuel. I think the Earth produces it. The only fossils are in government right now.
0: Well, I understand that. I mean, we have wells that are capped in because they were originally not yielding, and then all of a sudden when they took the caps off, the wells were full again. So I agree with your belief that the planet itself produces the oil and that it has nothing to do with fossils. Probably has more to do with the grinding of the tectonic plates, crushing things into liquid. And some of that liquid is oil.
8: Well, when you use the word fossil, it's kind of like it's at a end of a life cycle. It doesn't have been perpetual for the rest of our lives. It's going to come to an end.
0: Maybe.
8: And they use that. And they use that just to keep the shortage up.
0: Marty in Kentucky, that was a great call, man. The music's playing. I'm out of time. I got to let you go. Folks, you've been listening to the Hal Turner Show. I'm here Monday to Friday, 9 p.m. to 10 p.m. Eastern U.S. time. That time zone is GMT minus 4 hours for those of you listening around the world. please check out my website, HalTurnerRadioShow.com. Stories we talk about here, you can read about there. If you're a subscriber, it's only $1 a week. You get some of the most pertinent, relevant news, usually before the mass media even covers it. Thanks for listening. I'm Hal Turner. Good night from New York.

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3: 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This is your jamming, dynamic, blonde-haired, blue-eyed, Cadillac-driving, peach-tree-shaking guy, Marshall Barber, once again with you on Rock House. This is the place to go for the songs you used to know. These are the songs that have not been played anywhere, if ever, for quite some time, for the most part. However, we like to bring you the rhythms, the dithyrams, the lush concupiscences and concatenations, as well as tintinnabulations from eras past, from the 50s, the 40s, the 60s, the 70s. Songs that are familiar in some odd way, maybe ringing true in some distant corner of your soul. And so anyway, we don't necessarily play the hits. We play the songs that should have been hits. Or we play the songs that were the hits in years like 1953, years that were so long ago that they're long forgotten by the majority. On the other hand, the not-so-distant past, like the 60s, We had tunes, we had groups. Well, we had the Beatles, for example. Here's a fairly well-known group, the Beatles, but perhaps a not-so-well-known song by them, Ain't She Sweet? What's the story on this, Matt? Backed with Nobody's Child on the ATCO label? What? Yeah, ATCO. I got the actual picture sleeve here to prove that I've got the record, and I'm going to play it. Uh-oh. This was when the Beatles first came out. They had like six different record labels. They had VJ, and they had Capitol, and they had Tolly, they had Swan. That's four. Then they had MGM, their version of My Bonnie with Tony Sheridan. And then I'm not so sure this Ain't She Sweet isn't also a Tony Sheridan special. So that's six labels. Also on Columbia Epic, we've got a group that should have been bigger than they were, the Electric Flag. This was a heavy-duty group. We've got a 45 by them. We're going to play both sides of that, Over Loving You, and Groovin' Is Easy. And how about the Yardbirds? You remember the Yardbirds. They were a big British band. Over Under, Sideways Down. Who could forget that? Many of us have. On the other hand, many of us maybe never even heard Shapes of Things to Come or I'm Not Talking, unless you were standing around in a high school parking lot listening to a group like the Mods play their version of I'm Not Talking in 1966. Then you had the Shadows of the Night doing the Light Bulb Blues. Actually, the big hit there was supposed to be Oh Yeah, like Oh Yeah, the Shadows of the Night. The group that tried to steal Gloria, G-L-O-R-I-A, from Van Morrison and them. And to a certain extent, they were successful. G-L-O-R-I-A was a pretty big hit for that Chicago garage band, The Shadows of Night. I said The Shadows of the Night, but technically, it was The Shadows of Night, with no the anywhere in their title. So, we'll be getting to that. Lots of other great stuff for you tonight. We're going to get started tonight with Charlie Rich. Now, take a look at this. We got a great, remember Charlie Rich, I'm sure. Well, the Silver Fox is what they used to call him. And he was quite a guy, Charlie Rich. And he was the one who brought us this one. I think it was 1963, the song about Mohair Sam.

How cool was Mohair Sam anyway? Not to be confused with the David Berkowitz single, Son of Mohair Sam. That was such a cool record that Slim Harpo decided he wanted to do his own version of it.

0: Slim Harpo's version of Mohair Sam, which, as I said, he was so impressed by Charlie Rich's tune that he wanted to do it himself. So he did. And he did a fine job on it, I might say. We came across a stash of forgotten, neglected, perhaps abused 60s records. And the guy who has more or less bequeathed this collection to Rock House, my old friend and former boss, Jumpin' J. Hamilton, will probably be donning a lime green leisure suit and joining us next week on Rock House. Meanwhile, we have some of the items from this collection that I'll be featuring for you tonight, including a little Valentine special from another typically egotistical mid-60s disc jockey from Philadelphia. This was a guy named Jerry Blavatt. You remember him? Or is it Blavatt, huh? He called himself the Geeter with the Heater. And he came out with this album on Lost Night. He was kind of like an Alan Freed wannabe. And he had all these kind of goofy doo-wop selections. Apropos of Valentine's Day, we're just going to have to sort of fade this one up because Jerry cleverly did not put any bands between any of the selections on this album. So they just play continuously. So, you know, you'd think a disc jockey would want to make it easy for other disc jockeys to play cuts from his album. But no, not Jerry, not the Geeter, not the Geeter with the Heater, not the Geeter with the Tweeter who was a mean mistreater. Oh, no. I had to make it hard on all of us scrubs out here at these low kilowatt stations in mid-America to pay proper homage to him. So anyway, let's try this. This is a group called the Jesters that had a song called The Wind, which we're going to be playing for you later. But right now, let's listen to them do Love No One But You.
1: And as we say, each and every night on the lover's portion, the coyote needs someone. That someone, well, that's the fox. And the fox, she needs someone. And that someone is the coyote. Coyote need the fox. Fox need the coyote. Like the bee need the honey. Like the flower need the rain. Like the seed need the ground. Like the farmer need the crop. Like the ocean need the salt. That's how the Amazon. That's how the fox needs the stud. That's how the fox needs the coyote. And this is oh so true with all young love, huh? Everyone, whether young or old, needs someone, huh? Needs someone to hold. Needs someone to be with. Needs someone to talk with. Needs someone to walk with. Everyone needs someone to love with. And teenage love, wow. Young teenage love, it's timeless. I had no beginning, had no end. It will never end as long as there are teenagers. There will be Amazons and foxes falling in and out of love to the coyotes, huh? And this is good, you see, because when the right Amazon, when the right fox, when the right coyote comes along, if you experience all kinds of young teenage love now, when the right one comes along, then you will be in a position to say,

0: right one comes along?
1: That's definitely the Dow Doo-Wop. That's the Jesters' Love No One But You. Yeah, you talk about people who are the coolest guys on whatever side of town tearing up the chicks with the message that they lay down. It was the Jesters on the Band Free. Jerry Blavatt presents for lovers only 1 hour of teenage love music. I think we'll be getting back to that before too long. That's got some interesting selections on it from the 50s by groups called the Cliquettes, Arthur Lee May and the Crowns, Just Suppose by Lee Andrews. Now, there is a Philadelphia band, Lee Andrews and the Hearts, whose son, Quest Love, is big time on the Jimmy Fallon show. So we'll be hearing from them, I hope, as the night goes on. We've also got a seminal Sam Cooke tune for you. It's what we're calling this is sort of sub-pop 60s. These are artists who you might have heard of, but maybe versions of songs that you haven't heard before, or maybe just some of their less prominent recordings. Our next selection, for example, I don't know wherever you happen to be dialed in from tonight, what part of the country you're in, whether it's hot or cold, but here in the Midwest, we're having outrageously good weather for February. It was like 70 degrees this afternoon where I am in Topeka, Kansas, and made me think of this one from the Kinks called Sunny Afternoon.

Well, I hope it was a sunny afternoon wherever you happen to be. The Kinks on the Reprise record label, one of the many, many Kinks singles that came out in the 60s. Now we got a guy here, Sam Cooke. And towards the end of his career, he started going into a slightly different musical direction. And we're really excited to play this particular record. It's an actual promotional copy of A Change Is Gonna Come on RCA Victor. Sam Cooke on Oldies 104, Rock House.

tonight. So glad to be in your wonderful city. And I have a little message for you. And I want to tell every woman and every man tonight that's ever needed someone to love, that's ever had somebody to love, that's ever had somebody to understand, that's ever had someone that needs their love all the time. Someone is with them when they're up. Somebody's with them when they're down. If you had yourself somebody like this, you better hold on to them. Because let me tell you something. Sometimes you get what you want, and you lose what you have. And there's a song I sing, and I believe if everybody was to sing this song, you could save the whole world. Listen to me.

there's another 60s figure who cut such a huge swath back in his day that James Brown paid him $10,000 to come to see James Brown. That's right. James Brown paid Solomon Burke $10,000 to come to a James Brown show and hang out backstage and then come out and spew some drivel about, well, yeah, the Godfather, James Brown, he's the real king of rock and soul music, whatever. Just give me my money and let me go on. Solomon Burke, Everybody Needs Somebody to Love. That, of course, was a big one for Wilson Pickett. Also, on the Rolling Stones album, one of the many fine Solomon Burke songs the Rolling Stones covered, Everybody Needs Somebody to Love. Everybody needs the kind of music that we play on Rock House. It's the kind of music that makes you realize that everybody needs somebody to love, and it makes you realize that you could be that somebody in someone else's life. Now, what we're going to get to is, contrary to what people like Tom Peterson say, 1982 is not too recent. Now, we're kind of settling into a 60s thing here, but for right now, as I get ready to go into Facebook Live, we're going to try a couple of things before we go into Facebook Live on my own personal Facebook page. I think I can get this thing to go over Jimmy Thackeray and the Drivers. We're going to try to get that for you. Right now, though, what I want to do first is something that my friend Bob Kosky donated to the Rock House Stash. And this is a brand new Wanda Jackson 45. Yes, on succulent vinyl. And it's on the Third Man record label, Jack White's record label. We're going to hear her version of Amy Winehouse's You Know I'm No Good.

Arthur. Saying hi to some of my friends who are dialing in on my own personal Facebook Live page here. Wanda Jackson, that's my ex officio theme song, you know, I'm no good. Was true long before Amy Winehouse thought of it, at least with regards to myself. And we continue to have a heavy heart over the fact that Amy Winehouse is no longer with us. But that was the excellent Wanda Jackson cover version of Amy Winehouse, You Know I'm No Good. And I had the immense pleasure and satisfaction of watching Wanda Jackson not only do that live at the Granada Theater in Lawrence once, but also describe in excruciating detail how Jack White more or less coerced her into recording that particular song, the Amy Winehouse You Know I'm No Good. Now we do have her version of Shaken All Over ready to go, but just to try to rise to the challenge issued by another one, my Facebook friends, Tom Peterson. We're going to go ahead and try to do this. He said something recorded in 1982 is probably too new for me. Well, hey, I just proved Peterson wrong by playing something recorded as recently as 3 or 4 years ago by Wanda Jackson. Let's go ahead and see if this will play. Jimmy Thackeray, the Nighthawks, Metropolitan Avenue. Yeah, there it is. Take that, Tom Peterson. But also, thanks in all sincerity for the suggestion.

0: upload stuff off of YouTube. Okay, Jimmy Thackeray and the Drivers, by request, for the ever youthful Tom Peterson. I don't even know if he's listening tonight. After getting up in my face on Facebook about something from 1982 being too new for Rock House. Well, I guess we showed him, huh? Yeah. Okay. Now we're going to get back into our 60s format. Predominantly 60s music tonight, in honor of the fact that next Thursday is going to be Jumpin' Jay Hamilton in a lime green leisure suit Thursday, with lots of selections from his personal record collection to be featured next Thursday here on Rock House. This is one that I'm pretty excited about. I don't think I've heard it for many, many years. I'm just hoping and praying that it'll actually play. It's The Shadows of Night. Oh, yeah.
1: Whoa!

0: What's that? You don't think Facebook? What? Now Matt's in the studio. What?
1: That was loud.
0: That was pretty loud. I think that was coming through on Facebook Live, okay? 66 degrees in Florida right now. 70 here in sun-drenched northeast Kansas. Pretty soon all the alligators and Burmese pythons are going to be living up here. The way we're going. Won't that be fun? Okay, I'm going to flip this over. Once again, this is sort of a sub-pop 60s night on Rock House. And back in the summer of 66, the Chicago group The Shadows of Night had the song G-L-O-R-I-A, which was actually a Van Morrison and Them song. And then they followed it up with the ones we've been playing here, Oh Yeah. And the flip side was one called The Light Bulb Blues.

the Light Bulb Blues. We're not even going to go. We're not even going to go into any. How many internet disc jockeys does it take to change a light bulb? Yeah. Let's go ahead and hear. I think I can get this going here. Let's go ahead and hear their big hit, Gloria, The Shadows of Night, on Oldies 104.

Yeah. Just about midnight, she made me feel so good. I want to tell you, she made me feel alright.

The Shadows of Night version of Gloria, G-L-O-R-I-A. And that was the big hit for them. Now, as we continue with our Sub Pop 60s spectacular.

0: That's the ultimate Dusty Springfield, and that's the ultimate Valentine's Day classic. Here it is 2 days after Valentine's Day, and that's going out to everybody who is in love or has been in love or wants to be in love or just someone who's got the look of love. Man, that Dusty Springfield, when I was a teenage boy, kind of trying to figure stuff out, you know, wishing and hoping would come on the radio, and I'd think, yeah, someday. Anyway, Dusty Springfield ended up hanging out, and I didn't bring it tonight. I should have, but I didn't think of this till just now. Dusty Springfield, later on in life, ended up hanging out with the gal who recorded Walking My Cat Named Dog, Norma Tanega. I'm sure they exchanged several looks of love while they were walking their cat's named dog. Okay, holy cow, we've just about finished an entire hour of tonight's edition of Rock Out. Appropriately enough for this show, this is one called The Incoherent Blues.
1: Woo!
0: Yeah. They're playing my song. Oscar Peterson Trio. Incoherence for some is a problem. For me, it's a lifestyle. Thank you, Kelly Conway. Thank you very much. Not just alternative facts, but alternative reality, period, here on Rock House.
1: Woo! Give up,

You say me never, never, never, never, never, never, never, never, never, never, never, never, never, never, never, never, never, never, never, never, never, never, never, never, never, never, never, never, never, never, never, never, never, never, never, never, never, never, never, never, never, never, never, never, never, never, never, never, never, never, never, never, never, never, never, never, never, never, never, never, never, never, never, never, never, never, never, never, never, never, never, never, never, never, never, never, never, never, never, never, never, never, never, never, never, never, never, never, never, never, never, never, never, never, never, never, never, never, never, never, never, never, never, never, never, never, never, never, never, never, never, 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never, never, never, never, never, never, never, never, never, never, never, never, never, never, never, never, never, never, never, never, never

0: And hopefully you caught the lyrical reference to Ray Charles, Sticks and Stones, people trying to break us up. In Dave Clark Fives, Can't You See That She's Mine? Well, occasionally we go back to the 40s, sometimes even further back. In this case, back to 1936. When Albert Ammons was doing the boogie-woogie stunt. Hope you've enjoyed tonight's edition of Rock House on Oldies 104. Remember, until next Thursday, everybody needs somebody to love. And you just might be that somebody. So don't forget to pray. Shake a hand every day. And let that boy boogie work.
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0: At the sound of the bell, it's the top of the hour, and it's time for Tom Call Theater.
1: Good evening. We have a fantastic diversion to present to you tonight. It's called Murder Hornet. The cast includes Jackie Silva, Marta Wayman, Mackenzie Griffin, and Barry Meluzzo. And now, on with the show.

0: Hello, goddess. What brings you to the old curiosity shop?
1: I'm curious.
0: Then you've come to the right place.
1: You see, I need a death insurance policy.
0: So, you finally decided to purchase a bodily form for your soul?
1: Yes, just in case my soul can no longer animate my body. I want an avatar.
0: An avatar? Huh.
1: Can you help me, yes or no?
0: Oh, yes. Just follow me to the room out back.
1: Thank you.

0: Of course now. Nobody gets to come back here except you, goddess. After all, you're royalty in this shop.
1: It sure is dark in here.
0: Sorry. Here's the light. I'm afraid that I only have animals for the moment.
1: Oh, my God. Is that all you have? They all look like roadkill.
0: Well, let's see. I've got a beaver, a skunk, rabbit, and a raccoon.
1: I don't think so. You have something with wings?
0: I do have one bat left. Sorry, but they just all fly off the shelves.
1: A bat? I don't know.
0: I know. Hold on. I just got a new shipment yesterday from Japan. Here's a box.
1: What's this?
0: It's not a cadaver like the others.
1: Then I think I like it already.
0: Here, take a look.
1: What is it? A giant bee?
0: Close. It's an Asian giant hornet, also known as a murder hornet.
1: I think it's beautiful. It's got a bright orange head, brown antennas, gray wings. What's that black thing on its face?
0: That's a protruding black tooth for digging.
1: It's huge, with an enormous abdomen complete with a stinger.
0: Yes, it's an oversized puppet for your soul.
1: I want it.
0: Perfect. I'll draw up the death insurance fund.
1: I want to pay it all up front.
0: Are you sick or something?
1: No, I'm fine. I had a slight premonition and I just want to play it safe.
0: It's $8,000.
1: Wait a minute. I want the abdomen to be packed with explosives.
0: But that's not ethical, goddess.
1: What's not ethical about it? I don't want to hurt anyone. I just want to fly up into the heavens and explode like a firework. You know, like the 4th of July, to celebrate my life.
0: If I add the explosives, you need to make sure you don't have any evil intentions.
1: Nothing evil is intended.
0: Because if you do, a bad omen will come over you in your life.
1: Understood.
0: All right, then. Let's go back to the front of the store. I'll bring the box with us.
1: Fine.

0: explosives, that'll be $9,000. Cash or credit?
1: Here's the cash. Do I take it with me?
0: No, the avatar stays here for safekeeping. I've registered your soul. So when you need it, it will be ready for you. When you die, your soul will automatically activate the murder hornet.
1: Welcome, ladies and gentlemen, boys and girls, to the 75th annual Groundhog Day Festival. I'm Linda Clark, the official goddess of Salem, Massachusetts. Please have a great time. There's going to be lots of music and food. But before the festivities, I want to introduce Samantha Stevens. Samantha is the official groundhog of Salem. Now, when she climbs up out of the hole, if she sees her shadow and returns to the hole, then there will be 6 more weeks of winter weather. If Samantha Stevens does not see her shadow, then there will be an early spring. Here we go. I am now going to call Samantha out of her hole. Quiet, everyone. We don't want to frighten her. Samantha, Samantha Stevens, it's time to wake up and come out of your tunnel. Samantha? Let me put my face down near the hole. For that, I will need to get down on my knees. Oh, that's not so easy for me at my age. Now, Samantha Stevens, you need to come out at once. What the? It's hornets! Lots of them, and they are attacking me! Help me! Help! Somebody! Help!

0: Whoa! You startled me, Murder Hornet. I guess goddess didn't waste any time. I'll open the window for you. Bon voyage, Linda.
1: Hi, I'm Kate. I really wish I could tell you that this story is about me, or us, me and Dan. But I'm suspicious that it will somehow end up being all about her. Linda, also known as Goddess of Salem, Massachusetts, you know the type. Always the bride at every wedding and the corpse at every funeral. The funny thing is, now she really is a corpse. Linda is dead. Dan lived with her for 2 years, but then he broke up with her. He told me it was because she was pathologically jealous and delusional. She stalked him relentlessly, even after Dan moved in with me. She continued to text him begging to meet up. When Linda found out that we got married, she messaged me 5 times, asking for all of us to get together. Of course, I flipped her off. But she continued to text him to meet her alone to talk. Dan ignored her and showed me all the messages. What a pest she was. We fled from Salem and moved to a remote location in Maine. Linda's demise on Groundhog Day 2020 was splashed all over the media, even up here. But Dan and I decided to stay put in Maine anyway to fulfill our dream of living in a log cabin in the woods. An added plus is that Dan is a writer by trade, and the solitude and closeness to nature is a perfect environment for him. One afternoon, we went for a drive in Dan's white RV camper. Thanks, Dan, for letting me drive for a change.
2: I kind of enjoy being the passenger.
1: I love driving this vehicle. You know, since this is a camper, we should take it on vacation sometime.
2: We could, but why? Every day is like camping and being on vacation for us. We live in a cabin in the woods, with no neighbors for miles around.
1: You mean no human neighbors? There's lots of wildlife.
2: Good point, Kate.
1: Do you remember last March when we had that snowstorm?
2: Of course. How could I forget? I slipped on the ice, and I hit my head.
1: I know. I felt bad for you, but at least you applied ice.
2: Yeah, well...
1: Anyway, that night, with the light from the full moon reflecting down on the freshly fallen snow, the backyard looked so beautiful.
2: It did? I don't remember.
1: Yes, but the next morning the snow wasn't so fresh anymore. It was filled with hundreds of different sized paw prints and hoof prints.
2: That I do remember. It looked like the circus came in our backyard overnight.
1: And then packed up and left before I got up in the morning. That was kind of creepy. A reminder that we are not alone.
2: So, the moral of this story is that we're safer in a log cabin, with doors that lock and windows that latch shut.
1: Stop it, Dan.
2: What?
1: You know, that thing you're doing.
2: I'm not doing anything.
1: Yes, you are. You're tickling my right arm very slightly with your fingers.
2: No, I'm not. You're imagining it.
1: Now you're starting to tickle my elbow.
2: Kate, I am not tickling your arm or elbow. Why would I want to distract you while you're driving?
1: Are you sure?
2: Am I sure? My hands are folded in my lap like an altar boy. Look.
1: It's a bee! It's crawling up my shoulder. Oh, God.
2: Kate, slow down. You're all over the road.
1: I hate bees. It's looking at me.
2: Keep both of your eyes on the road. Do you want to get us killed? And stop yelling through the speakers on top of the camper.
1: Turn them off, then. I thought you got rid of those speakers after the Christmas parade you drove in.
2: Okay, I switched them off.
1: Now it's walking around on the top of my head. The bee! It's in my hair!
2: Kate, you're going to be okay. Just park on the side of the road and pull yourself together.
1: Okay, Dan, I'll try. Boy, that's easy for you to say.
2: Good job. Perfect.
3: Yeah, perfect. Now it's staying put on my head, and it's heavy. I can feel it starting to squat.
2: What?
3: I don't know what it's going to do. I don't want to perish.
2: Kate, you are not going to perish. But hold still. It's a hornet.
3: A hornet?
2: Shh. Stay still. And please, be quiet. Don't worry. I won't swat it off your head.
3: Ah!
2: Now, I'm very carefully offering this piece of cardboard to the insect in your hair.
1: Don't say it like that.
2: Good. Now it's stepped completely onto the cardboard. I'm slowly and evenly transporting it over the top of the dashboard. It stepped off onto the dashboard where it can walk freely.
1: I'm glad it didn't sting me.
2: What a fascinating bug.
1: It looks like a big, bright, orange and black Lego toy.
2: Don't let its fluorescence fool you, Kate. That's one of those murder hornets we've been seeing on the news recently.
1: I think it likes you. It keeps staring at you. Can we get out of the car now?
2: Yes, but let's do it slowly. You can go first.
1: Okay.
3: I'm out!
2: My turn now.
3: I think it flew out.
2: Are you absolutely sure?
3: I think so. Let me look inside. No, it's not on the dashboard anymore.
2: But is it gone?
3: Yeah, I'm quite sure. At least I think I saw it fly away in the corner of my eye.
2: Okay, that's good enough for me, I guess. Let's go home.
1: Later that evening after supper, Dan and I were seated in the living room. Dan, of course, was in charge of the TV while I was crocheting, our nightly ritual.
4: The Andy Griffith Show, starring Andy Griffith, with Ronnie Howard, also starring Don Knotts.
2: When I was a little boy, my friends and I would make fun of the nanny housekeeper, Aunt Bee.
1: Yes, you told me that before.
2: Aunt Bee.
5: Well, sure.
2: We were always trying to figure out what kind of insect she was. An ant or a bee? Ah.
1: Huh. Excuse me a minute. I think I need to freshen up. As I walked into the bathroom, I was shocked. Something was written on the mirror in lipstick. I immediately checked and saw it was from my lipstick. In big red letters, it said, "I love Dan." I turned around and headed back into the living room where Dan was apparently still contemplating ant or bee. Dan, I need to talk to you.
2: Sure, Kate. You look serious. What?
1: Have you been using my lipstick?
2: What? Does it look like I've been using your lipstick or any lipstick at all?
1: Well, follow me into the bathroom and I'll show you.
2: What?
1: See the mirror?
2: Hey, what are you saying? I didn't do that. Look, it isn't even the way I print. It's too neat. Could you have done it in your sleep or something?
1: I don't know. I believe you, and now I'm starting to question my own sanity. I have the strangest perception that we are not alone. That night, while I was trying to sleep next to Dan, he was unconscious, like some innocent baby. I was kept awake by the non-stop sound of his vibrating cell phone. Who would be calling him so incessantly in the middle of the night? I don't care. I'm checking his phone. It looks like the same number over and over. Linda? I thought she died. That is her number, though. What does that homewrecker want this time, even if she is dead? Let me see. There's no text messages or voicemails. Let me call the number back just to be sure if it's really who I think it is.
5: Hi, Danny.
1: Oh, Danny. Dan, wake up.
2: What?
1: It appears that you missed an important call. Quite a few of them, actually.
2: That's odd. I didn't hear the phone ring.
1: Only because your phone is on vibrator. It's been buzzing all night.
2: It must be somebody dialing the wrong number. That's all.
1: No, it's your girlfriend, Linda. I checked.
2: Kate, you have no right to do that. Plus, she's not my girlfriend. You're my wife. I told you already that Linda is dead. I only love you.
1: All right, you've convinced me. I'm sorry.
2: Now, give me the phone so I can put it in my bag.
1: Here.
2: Thank you. Now I'm turning it off completely. Okay?
1: Okay. I could tell that Dan fell right back to sleep. I could also hear that the vibrator on his phone was still activated, but I didn't want to wake him again or snoop through his bag. So I turned off the light and laid down next to Dan, unable to sleep. I sluggishly climbed out of bed and slipped into my flip-flops at 6 a.m. I didn't get any sleep as Dan's cell phone kept humming all night. In fact, it's still buzzing. When I wandered out of the bedroom, I heard the shower on in the bathroom. I guess I was so out of it, I didn't even notice that Dan wasn't in bed.

0: Hi, Danny. It's nice to see you again.
1: What the?
0: Luck? It's been a long time, hasn't it? Too long.
1: I must be hallucinating. All I see is a hornet on the sink. I need to grab a towel.
0: Don't bother. I'll get it for you.

0: Here.
1: You sound like Linda.
0: That's right. I've transformed myself again. Do you like it?
1: That's no Halloween costume. You're a real bee.
0: I'm no ordinary bee. I'm a real murder hornet.
1: I thought you were deceased.
0: Yes, Danny. I finally died.
1: So, you're reincarnated now?
0: Something like that.
1: Wait a minute. Was that you yesterday flying around in my camper?
0: Sure. What of it?
1: So, why are you here? How did you find us? And why are you stalking me again?
0: Why? Are you scared of me? Don't worry. I won't sting you. If I did that, I'd die as a hornet. I'm not ready to do that. At least not yet. Can't you see, Danny? I love you, and I want you back.
1: Sorry, but I'm not available. I'm married to Kate.
0: So what? I'm here now. You don't need that flip-flop floozy anymore.
1: This conversation is over. I'd appreciate it if you'd leave us alone. Now, I'm going to put on my robe and join my wife.
0: I can get it for you.
1: I've got it. Thank you. Now, out.
0: You in for now, but you haven't seen the last of me, Danny.

0: Good timing, Dan. I made BLT sandwiches and coffee for us. It's all fresh and on the table.
1: That's nice.
0: You don't sound too enthused. Hey, I've never seen you this white. You look like you saw a ghost or something.
1: Or something. Maybe my sugar's a little low.
0: I poured you a glass of orange juice. Maybe you should drink that first.
1: That's a good idea. I think I will.
0: First, I'm afraid I'm gonna have to chug this coffee. I didn't get a wink of sleep last night.
1: Was I snoring that bad?
0: No, it was worse than that. Your phone was humming all night.
1: Why didn't you wake me?
0: I didn't have the heart to. I already got you up once.
1: That's right. And that's when I silenced my cell.
0: No, you didn't, Dan. I heard it still going on in the bedroom while you were taking your shower.
1: Sorry, but you're wrong. Here's my phone right here.
0: Then what have I been hearing in the bedroom? I better check. But not until I have another guzzle of this, Joe. I'll be right back. As I strolled into the bedroom, my ears were open wide. There it was, the buzzing sound I heard all night.
1: Now, are you convinced?
0: Yeah. But the noise is coming from inside the walls. Do you think the buzzing sound is caused by an electrical problem?
1: Probably. I'll call an electrician. Have your sandwich.
0: I will, but after I have another swig of this waker-upper. Okay, now I'm hungry for food. Let me inhale this BLT. Ah! Oh my God! Go away! I can't believe it was in my mouth! It was a murder hornet! Where is it now?
1: I don't know. First it flew quickly into the bedroom, then into the bathroom. Now I've lost track.
0: It must have been burrowed in my sandwich. When I took a bite, I could hear it hum in my skull before it flew out of my mouth. It was horrible.
1: Did she sting you?
0: No. Hey, wait a minute. Why did you say she? Does this murder hornet have a gender? And how can you tell?
1: No, I meant to say it. I encountered it after I came out of the shower.
0: Why didn't you tell me that?
1: Well, I didn't think it was important.
0: Important? It seems like we have an infestation of murder hornets in this cabin.
1: Listen, let's have this discussion later when my mind is clear.
0: Later? So there's buzzing in our bedroom walls. You're having close encounters in the shower, and there ended up being a real bee in my BLT. We're in a lot of trouble.
1: Okay. Let's think of a plan. I think we should come up with a safe word, like avocado.
0: Safe word? Avocado? What are you, out of your mind?
1: Then you come up with a better idea.
0: I will. First off, we need to buy and wear beekeeper suits with all the protective clothing so we can continue to live in this cabin.
1: That's actually a good idea.
0: Let me go on the computer. Amazon must have all that stuff. They have everything.
1: I hope so.
0: Oh, look. Protective beekeeper clothing. What to buy? I'm gonna choose the best of everything for you and me. Even the hat and veil combo, gloves, sweatbands, and boots.
1: Boots? Don't you think you're going overboard?
0: Dan, you never know.
1: Well, Since you put it like that, you better add clean underwear, too.
0: Okay.
1: It might be quite a while before we get all this gear. We're way out here in the boondocks.
0: That's why the earlier we get started, the better. Now, it's all in the Amazon shopping cart, and I'm going to check out. Oh, look! It says Kate. It knows my name. We're giving you a 30-day free trial of Amazon Prime, along with free shipping.
1: Oh, don't fall for that.

0: Amazon has one more minute to deliver.
1: It's not gonna happen. I'm telling you right now.
0: Yes, it is. It's guaranteed.
1: Ho hum.
0: Listen, I can hear the drone coming now. Do you hear it?
1: Maybe. Okay. I do now.
0: Oh, look! It just dropped two boxes by parachute.
1: I must be hallucinating again.
0: No, you're not. I see them too.
1: What if the wind blows them a mile away? Or if they land on top of a tree?
0: I'm sure that they have the technology that prevents that from happening. Why, look! They are about to land at our feet.
1: Literally.
0: Let's bring these inside and try the stuff on.
1: All right.
0: We open the boxes with the BPPE. You know, the B personal protective equipment. And put them on. The clean underwear, hat, veil, gloves, sweatbands, and even the boots.
1: We should sleep in these tonight, right?
0: Of course. That's a no-brainer.
1: Oh.
0: That night, Dan and I awkwardly climbed into bed with our gear on. Wearing all this BPPE created barriers between us, that's for sure. And there was still that perpetual buzzing within the wall. But I didn't care anymore. With all the protective armor on, I felt confident and safe. Maybe even enough to get a good night's sleep.
1: Do you know what? I think I'll go out to the camper for a while. I want to check something.
0: Okay, Dan. I'm half asleep already. Go ahead.
1: Off I go to the RV camper.
0: Dan, I heard you the first time. Why are you shouting? I'm trying to sleep for once.
1: Sorry, Kate. I love you. Sleep.
0: I heard the front door open and close deliberately. Then the weirdest thing happened as I faded into unconsciousness. The buzzing in the wall stopped. Just like that. Maybe there was a power failure. I didn't care. In fact, I celebrated by diving into a deep sleep.

0: Linda. Linda. I'm outside now. I'm going to unlock the RV and sit in there. I hope you can join me. My wife's asleep.
1: Is the coast clear?
0: Yes.
1: Good.
0: Hey, I didn't slam that door. I didn't even touch it. And it's not even windy out.
2: Quiet, you lame brain. I slammed it shut. And all the doors are locked, too. Finally, you're here with me.
0: But you didn't have to do all that. I came out here to see you on my own free will.
2: Oh, that's nice, Denny. Real nice. Did you tell the flip-flop about our meeting this morning?
0: First of all, she's my wife. Her name is Kate.
2: Yeah. Before you married her, you were engaged to me. Remember?
0: So what?
2: So, did you tell her?
0: That you and I were engaged? No.
2: I guessed that. I mean, did you tell her about our talk this morning?
0: No. What was I gonna say? That I was talking to a hornet? And it was talking back to me in your voice?
2: Yes. And you should have used the correct terminology. A murder hornet.
0: If I told her any of that, she'd think that I was crazy or lying to her.
2: Oh, I don't think so. You're a very good fabricator of the

0: truth. In fact, I once believed in all of your tales.
1: I don't understand what you're saying.
0: Okay, that's my cue. Let's start this process.
1: Process?
0: Yes, honey, we're going out with a bang.
1: I don't understand.
0: Quick, where's the switch to the external speakers? Oh, here they are. Alexa, turn on some music.

0: I don't subscribe to Alexa.
1: But I do. She's my goddess.
0: Hey, wait a minute. We're in a white Avi Campa, and you're playing Downtown through the speakers?
1: Who cares?
0: I care. This is exactly like the Nashville, Tennessee Christmas Day bombing. The same song was playing before the explosion.
1: You have a great memory. I like that in a man.
0: Oh no, it's true.
1: Yes, Danny. This kind of reminds me of the time when you and I were still together and I told you I might die. Oh, let me put a public service alert on the speakers. Hold on a minute.
2: Stay clear of this vehicle. All buildings in this area must be evacuated now. If you can hear this message, evacuate now. Downtown,
1: maybe. And now, Alexa, back to the music.
0: What are you doing here, Linda? Why are you keeping me hostage like this?
1: Because you walked away from me.
0: The relationship was over.
1: But we'd only just begun. After 2 years together, you even gave me an engagement ring.
0: You got it all wrong in your head. It was just a friendship ring.
1: No, sir. You were on your knee. You promised me your everlasting love. We were even making plans to have a baby.
0: No, that was all in your head.
1: Not my cancer diagnosis.
0: What? What are you talking about?
1: You know exactly what I'm saying. Hold on. Time for another public service alert.
2: Your primary objective is to evacuate these buildings now.
1: And while you're out and about, why not visit our concession stand? 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Come and visit our concession stand today.
2: Attention, there is a bomb in this vehicle.
3: The lights are much brighter there. You can forget all your troubles. Forget all your
0: cares. Is that true? Where's the bomb?
1: Look at my abdomen. Does it make me look fat?
0: Oh my God!
1: Now, back to my cancer diagnosis.
0: What are you talking about?
1: I confided in you the day that my doctor diagnosed me.
0: I thought you were putting me on.
1: Danny, you were there. You came with me to my next appointment. My doctor told us both together. I felt devastated, but I drew strength from you, knowing that I wasn't alone.
0: I don't remember that.
1: Of course you don't. That's when you got scared and ran off with that scarecrow in slippers you now call your wife.
0: Now, I think it's time for me to leave.
1: No! Stay! I'm not going to let you go again, Danny! Ever!
4: Somebody let me out of here! Somebody let me out of here!
5: What was that? It sounded like something exploded. Oh my God. I have to check on Dan. I hope he's okay. I don't know what I would do if I lost him.

We hoped you enjoyed the show. If you would like to write to us or send us a reception report, our address is Tom Call Theater, Post Office Box 130, Beverly, Massachusetts 01915. Tom Call Theater, Post Office Box 130, Beverly, Massachusetts 01915.

0: Yes, once more, it's time to sit back, relax, and listen to another episode in the ongoing story of Amos and Andy. The trial continues, and it looks as if the final plea to the jury by both attorneys will take place any day. As the scene opens now, the courtroom is crowded and everyone is patiently waiting for the judge to return to the stand. We find Amos and Andy and Andy's lawyer seated inside of the little railing in front of the judge's stand. Here they are.
1: Mr. Simpson just told me he's going to bring up a couple of character witnesses for you next, Andy.
0: He is, huh? I hope they do better than the kingfish done when he was on the stand.
1: Stop looking over at the jury box, Andy.
0: That's a funny thing. I can't help it. That man with the whiskers in the front row of the jury is trying to hypnotize me. I feel dizzy spells coming on me when he looks at me.
1: Turn your chair around this way a little bit. A little more. Yeah, that's it.
0: Oh, by the way, I talked to the kingfish a while ago out in the hall. He said he heard a rumor.
1: Heard a what?
0: He said he heard when the judge went to lunch, they took a secret ballot, and it was 10-2.
1: Oh, the kingfish heard that the jury took a vote.
0: Yeah. You see, they went over to his lunchroom to eat, and the waitress over there heard him voting, and she told the fella that told another fella, and then this fella told the kingfish. And the kingfish told me that it was 10-2.
1: In whose favor?
0: Well, the kingfish don't know that, but from the looks on the jury's face when I look at him, I think it's in favor of Valina.
1: Well, Mr. Simpson just told me that he thinks the trial will be over this week.
0: I wonder how I'm going to come out of this thing.
1: Wait a minute. Here come the judge.
0: I wonder if I got to get back in there.
1: Mr. Simpson, has I got to get on the stand again?
0: Not today, Andy, unless the attorney for the plaintiff wants to question you.
1: Yeah, take that cigar out your mouth, Andy.
0: Yeah, funny thing, the minute that judge get up on the stand, my mind go blank on me.
1: Well, you ain't going to say nothing.
0: Well, you ask him to be quiet and call the next witness, please.
2: Quiet in the courtroom, please. Will attorney for the defense call his next witness? Quiet. Quiet in the courtroom.
0: John Crawford, please.
2: John Crawford on the witness stand. John Crawford?
1: Here come Brother Crawford, Andy.
0: Yeah, he ain't mad with me, is he?
1: No, but you know how he is. Here he come now.
0: I hope he sticks with me.
1: Don't worry. Mr. Simpson say this is going to be short.
2: Do you swear that the testimony you're about to give in this case is the truth, the whole truth, and nothing but the truth, so help you God?
1: I do.
2: Sit down.
0: What is your name?
2: John Crawford.
0: Do you live in Harlem?
2: I do.
0: Do you know the defendant in this case?
2: Yes, I know Andy very well.
0: Have you found him an upright citizen?
2: Yes, I would say that Andy is all right.
0: Did you attend the services on April the 3rd at the church when Andy and Valeda were to be married?
2: Yes, I was usher at the wedding.
0: And then, during the ceremony, you were near the preacher?
2: Yes, the ushers walked down and stood on one side while the preacher went through the ceremony.
0: Did you hear the preacher say the words, man and wife?
2: I don't think he said man and wife.
0: You could hear him talk and watch him at the same time.
2: Yes, I could see and hear him.
0: But you don't think he said the words, man and wife?
2: No, I do not.
0: You are reasonably sure that he did not say the words, man and wife?
2: I am.
0: That's all. Cross-examine.
2: Quiet, please. Quiet. Quiet, please.
3: Crawford, you just testified that you thought that he failed to say the words man and wife.
2: That is correct.
3: You could not definitely swear that he did not. My wife told me that I didn't know for sure, and I had no business swearing that he did not say the words unless I knew it for sure. And that's what my wife told me. Crawford, when the shooting started, what did you do?
4: Well, the very first thing I did was to try to find my wife. My wife is very nervous, and I wanted to get her out of the church.
3: In other words, when the shooting started, you turned around away from the preacher to look for your wife.
4: Before I had a chance to turn around, I might tell you that I knew that my wife was sitting in the front row because I held her seat for her. And when the shooting started, before I had a chance to turn around, my wife had me by the arm pulling me through the crowd out of the church.
3: But you could not swear the words man and wife were not spoken.
4: I do not think they were, but I could not swear.
3: That is all.
0: Call your next witness, Mr. Simpson. Miss Genevieve Blue on the witness stand, please.
3: Genevieve Blue.
5: Brother Crawford was all right, ain't he?
6: Yeah, I guess that was all right. He can't say nothing unless his wife let him say it.
5: Miss Blue ought to be all right.
6: Well, my lawyer done had a talk with her and found out 2-3 things that's pretty good, he said.
5: Here he come through the crowd.
6: Oh, me.
2: You swear the testimony you're about to give in this case is the truth, the whole truth, and nothing but the truth, so help you God?
7: I do.
2: Will you have a seat?
0: Quiet, please. What is your name?
7: Genevieve Blue.
0: Do you live in Harlem?
7: Yes, sir, I do.
0: Your occupation?
7: As secretary to Mr. Broom.
0: You mean Brown, the defendant?
7: Yes, sir. I can't get over the habit of calling him Broom.
0: During the time that you've worked for Mr. Brown, have you found him a good, upright, honest man?
7: Yes, sir. He's a little on the lazy side, but he's honest.
0: Did you ever see the plaintiff, Valeda Green, in this case prior to the time you saw her here?
7: Yes, sir. I see her 4 or 5 times.
0: And where did you see her?
7: She used to drop by the office to see Mr. Broom.
0: A Brown?
7: Blue.
0: You say that she came by the office several times to see Mr. Brown.
7: Yes, sir.
0: Miss Blue, I'm going to ask you a very important question. On one occasion, do you remember having a conversation with her about a new dress that she had on?
7: Yes, sir, I told you about that.
0: Do you mind telling the court and the jury about this conversation?
7: Yes, sir. Well, she come in the office one day and she was all dressed up like a circus horse. She had on every color in the rainbow.
0: And what happened?
7: And she asked me if Andy was there, and I say no. Daddy went over to see how his furniture store was getting along.
0: And what did she say about the furniture store?
7: She asked me if he was going to make a lot of money with that furniture store. And I told her I didn't know.
0: And then you commented on her dress.
7: Yes, sir. Because it was the third time that she'd been in the office. Every time she seemed to have a different dress on.
0: Yes, yes, go on.
7: So I say to her, I say, Miss Green, you sure has got a lot of clothes.
0: And what was her answer to that?
7: Well, she say to me, she say, honey, after that preacher say man and wife, I really gonna get me some clothes.
0: Would you repeat that answer, please?
7: She say, honey, after that preacher say man and wife, I really gonna get me some clothes.
0: That is all. Cross-examine.
1: That was pretty good, wasn't it?
0: Yeah, I guess that was all right. How did she go, Mr. Simpson? That was a very important testimony.
3: Miss Blue, how long have you worked as secretary to the defendant Brown?
7: About 1.5 years.
3: During that time, has he ever told you about being engaged to be married?
7: Yes, sir. He been engaged 2-3 times since I've been there.
3: Miss Blue, did this man you see sitting there ever ask you to become his wife?
7: You see, I go around selling greeting cards. That's sort of a sideline. So when he asked me something about getting married, I didn't pay no attention to him.
3: But he asked you to become his wife.
7: Yes, sir, but I done had about 12 men ask me that. But I done made up my mind that I ain't gonna pay no attention to nobody unless they got a good job and got more sense than Mr. Broom has got.
8: Quiet in the courtroom.

Although Miss Blue's testimony about Andy's attraction to her hasn't been exactly complimentary, she nonetheless has stated that he's an honest man. And that should be definitely in Andy's favor. This is Ed Bolton, inviting you to tune in once again tomorrow for another episode in the ongoing story of Amos and Andy.

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The lost radio episodes, you just heard Amos and Andy exactly as it was broadcast on Monday, May 8th, 1939. Now let's take a vacation in Cuba. Let's spend a weekend in Havana with Charlie Spivak and the orchestra.

Charlie Spivak and the orchestra just took us on a weekend in Havana. Now this is Ed Bolton saying so long for Amos and Andy.

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Tonight, we present a production called Keep Hope Alive. It features the voice talents of Marta Wayman, Jackie Silva, Barry Meluzzo, Keith Albee, and Patty Call. And now, on with the show.

0: I barely made it to the Salem train station this morning. I overslept by 10 minutes. Sure, my alarm clock went off, but I've got a new trick. I say to myself that I'm only going to close my eyes for 2 more minutes. Well, it didn't work today. It's a good thing that I woke up again when I did. I scrambled around and just about made it here for the 5 a.m. train. I can't see it yet, but I can hear it coming. There's only 3 other people waiting for it. The same 3 who always wait here with me at this ungodly hour. It's starting to rain. Train gets here before the storm. Oh, no, it can't be. I can barely believe my eyes. A tornado just came around the corner where the train was supposed to. Now it's coming up the track in my direction. Maybe that's what I heard. Not a train, but a tornado. The 3 passengers ran off toward the parking garage. Not knowing what to do, I ran into the train tunnel, deep into the tunnel. At some point, I came upon an old rusty door. Desperate, I tried to open it, though I expected it to be locked. To my surprise, it opened easily. I went through the doorway. Once inside, I closed the door, but there didn't seem to be a way to secure it. Inside, it was pitch black, but I could feel with my feet that I was on top of a staircase. Fearing for my life, I went down it step by step as quickly as I could while guiding my hands along a railing at each side. Then, I thought I heard a human voice. But I wasn't sure.
1: But do I talk about the day like it's October, or do I talk about...
0: Can anybody hear me? The voice stopped abruptly. I counted each step as I descended deeper and deeper. 66 steps down, I felt myself standing on a flat cement floor in total darkness. From there, I could see the silhouette of what looked like a girl with lit candles behind her.
2: I've been working on the railroad all the livelong day.
0: Excuse me!
3: Oh, you startled me.
0: Do you mind that I came down here?
3: In my house? Do I mind? You came into my home without my knowledge or permission?
0: I didn't know this was a house. I found an open door and walked down all these stairs. Deep, down, underground.
3: Yeah, so?
0: So, my name is Angela.
3: Angela? That doesn't ring a bell. Not even a doorbell.
0: I'm so sorry. I was at the depot waiting for a train. Then a tornado came instead. So I ran into the tunnel. Please believe me, I was just desperately seeking shelter.
3: You're not looking to steal from me?
0: No, of course not. But now that I'm looking around, what do you have to steal?
3: Believe me, you'd be surprised what people have stolen from me.
0: This looks like just a big empty room with a chair and a table with candles.
3: And a sleeping bag. All of the comforts of home.
0: Listen, I am willing to pay you for saving my life.
3: Saving your life? No, you took the liberty to come down here yourself. You saved your own life. Listen, I don't take charity. Besides, I have tenants who pay me rent here.
0: Tenants? Down here?
3: Yes, it's a very large room. What's so hard to believe?
0: Well, you said tenants. Where do they live?
3: In here, with me. They bring me food and things I need. Plus, they protect me down here.
0: What about running water? Or a bathroom?
3: Look where I'm pointing to. Do you see it? That door leads to a toilet, a sink with running water, and even a shower.
0: What's that thing that looks like it's crawling behind you on the floor?
3: You can't tell what it is?
0: Well, it's hard to see because it's kind of dim down here, with just candles flickering.
3: Let me look then. Oh no! It's a rat! Help! Somebody! I need an exterminator down here!
0: I better get that! Oh my goodness! Are we gonna be all right?
3: Exterminate that rat!

0: Wow! That was real!
1: Yes, real scary. How often does that happen?
0: What?
1: You know, rodents.
0: Not so often.
1: Was that your dog?
0: No, I don't own any pets.
1: Well, where did that dog come from that came out and chased the rat?
0: I don't know. I just find that when I ask for something, it happens.
1: How did you find this place?
0: Are you some kind of a social worker?
1: No, I'm an administrative assistant at a bank. You know, a secretary?
0: I don't know why, but I'm starting to trust you.
1: You should. I don't mistrust you, even though I don't even know your name.
0: It's Hope.
1: Hope? What a great name.
0: I used to live here with my parents because my father lost his job. Luckily, we found this place.
1: Oh, I'm sorry.
0: Don't be. One day, my father won megabucks, and we moved into a nice apartment.
1: He was very lucky.
0: Yes, he was. My father shaved, bought new clothes, and he was hired to work again. But one day, when I was returning home from school, one of my neighbors told me that my mom and dad were arrested.
1: Arrested? For what?
0: I have no idea. To this day, I don't know. I was told not to go back home because the police were looking for me, too.
1: So you never went back to the apartment?
0: That's right. Instead, I ran down to the train depot, snuck into the tunnel, back to this place.
1: Good for you, I guess.
0: Don't worry about me. As you saw upstairs, the door is always unlocked. My parents will know where to find me when they finally get free.
1: I hope so, for your sake.
0: Can I tell you a secret?
1: Of course you can.
0: Now, it's just a test secret to see if I can really trust you.
1: Hope, stop! I'm on your side.
0: Okay, well, when I heard your footsteps coming down the stairs, I thought you were my mom.
1: Hope, don't cry. I'm sure that your parents will find you here very soon. I can feel it.
0: Angela, I found what you just said very reassuring.
1: I'm glad.
0: I have ESP, you know. I can see what will happen to other people, but not myself.
1: Can you really predict and see things?
0: Of course.
1: Is there anything you can tell me about me?
0: Sure. Come, give me your hands.
1: Okay.
0: Now let me close my eyes and concentrate. Oh no, this is not good. Not good at all.
1: Why? What do you see?
0: You lived on 91 North Street here in Salem, right?
1: Yes. How did you know that? Wait a minute. Did you just say lived?
0: I don't like to be the bearer of the bad news, but it looks to me like your house exploded into a million pieces.
1: Really? You can see that? Clearly?
0: Of course. I told you the right address, didn't I?
1: Well, yes, you did.
0: It no longer exists.
1: I suppose I better be going then. Goodbye, Hope.
0: Goodbye, Angela. It was nice meeting you.

0: I started to walk toward the light at the opening of the tunnel. Luckily, there were no approaching trains. It suddenly occurred to me that I could be in a lot of legal trouble if anyone caught me. You know, with Homeland Security and all. When I snuck out of the tunnel, the sun was shining bright. There was no sign that a storm was here. However, once I went to the front of the depot facing the parking lot, it was a much different story. There was a horrifying track of destruction left by the tornado. Cars were overturned, trees knocked down. I decided to follow the demolition trail. If Hope was right, then it would lead me to my former house. Sure enough, the hike took me straight to my neighborhood. But Hope was wrong. My house was standing, seemingly untouched. All the other buildings on the street were totaled. How could that have happened? As I made my way towards my house, I felt a little guilty. Here I was, passing by my neighbors, who were scrounging through debris all over the street. Some of them were crying. Finally, I climbed the steps to my front door. The first two things I noticed in the house were that it was 9 a.m. and the answering machine was blinking. Not only was my house still standing, but the electricity was on too. Luckily, in my neighborhood, the electric and cable lines run underground.
1: Angela, this is Bob at work. You're not here. Don't worry. I know you had a tornado in Salem. I'm calling to make sure that you're okay, though. I hope you didn't get on that train. Call me. Good morning. Thank you for calling Western Bank. How may I help you?
0: Bob, it's me, Angela.
1: Angela, I didn't expect...

0: right? With all the chaos, I forgot.
1: Yeah.
0: Can I take the rest of the week off? I'm dealing with a disaster here.
1: Yes. Of course, you've got the time.
0: Thanks, Bob. You're the best. After I hung up the phone, I took a look out my front window. All I could see was devastation. My neighbors were hysterical and crying. They were hugging and consoling each other. I thought for a moment that I should open my door and invite them all in. You know, offer shelter, food, and water. Whatever they needed. Then, I thought the better of it. There were so many of them that they might crowd me in, eat all my food, take everything I have. I looked across the street. There was a smashed TV on the front lawn. That reminded me. Oh, yeah, I should watch television. I pulled down the front shade in the living room so my neighbors wouldn't see me watching TV and get jealous.
2: The same tornado that lifted and threw an MBTA train in Swampscott also destroyed this entire neighborhood here in Salem. As you can see, every building has been destroyed except for one house. Unlike the rising death toll in the train disaster, there are no known casualties here on North Street.
0: I can't believe it. My street is on Channel 4 live.
2: And now, I'm in front of the only house left standing here at 91 North Street, unscathed by the tornado. Witnesses have reported to me that the woman who owns this building returned home just 20 minutes ago.
0: Hey, he's standing out in front. The TV news cameras must all be aimed at my house.
2: Let me see if I can ask the owner a few questions. Ladies and gentlemen, this is going to be a Channel 4 exclusive.
0: Ugh, I can't believe this. What do I do? I don't want to be on TV. Let me turn this off. It's a good thing I pulled the shade down in here. Oh, crap! I'm not answering the door. It's not my fault that I still have a home and nobody else does. It's just luck, I guess. Fate. Now other people are knocking at the windows. I should have pulled down all the shades around the house. They must be the neighbors. Now they have no shelter, food, or Wi-Fi. They're zombies. Maybe if I crouch way down on the floor, I can crawl to the door leading to the cellar. Now I'm crawling. Oh, good. As I crawl into the kitchen, the refrigerator hides their view as I make my way to the door. That leads to the cellar. Good. Now the door's locked. Thank goodness. Now I'm safe. There's a little room down here with a bed in it. You know, for in case a guest ever wanted to stay overnight. I decided to go in there and take a nap, since I had the day off from work. When I opened my eyes, it was 7 o'clock p.m. I couldn't believe that I slept the entire day. Still feeling a little sluggish. I reached for the remote control and turned on the TV in the room.
3: Welcome to another edition of Entertainment Tonight. I'm your host, Mary Hart. Our news items and gossip are fed daily by satellite to stations around the country. There has been a whirlwind of controversy touching down on North Street in the witch city of Salem, Massachusetts.
0: I can't believe this.
3: A tornado, like the one in The Wizard of Oz, landed on North Street and destroyed every property on the street. Except, let me repeat, except the only house still standing at 91 North Street.
0: Oh, please, gag me with a spoon.
3: Neighbors who've lost everything.

0: say that Angela Wilson ignores their pleas for help. They allege that she doesn't answer her door. And she eats bonbons in full view from her front living room window. The popular vote has elected Angela Wilson as the new Wicked Witch of the North. North Street, that is, in Salem.
1: I'm turning off this trash. After turning off the TV, I decided to be brave and go upstairs. At first, I ventured cautiously towards the window in the kitchen. There was nobody looking in. I got up close and looked outside, to be sure. Then I went and put up the front shade of the living room window and peered out. The coast was clear. Good. Hopefully my 15 minutes of fame were over. Feeling hungry, I started to think about Hope and wondered how she was doing deep under the tunnel at the Salem Depot. Suddenly, I had to see her. I filled a basket with pre-made sandwiches I had in the fridge, along with bottled water, then carefully exited my house. Nobody was around anywhere. I felt an urgency to get to Hope, though I didn't know why. I was bringing her food and water. It was finally becoming clear to me that I needed to save her life. When I arrived at the train station, it was pitch black out. I slowly entered the tunnel, which was only lit by dim yellow bulbs. I thought a bat flew up in my face, but it must have been my imagination. When I arrived at the old rusty door, I opened it and confidently descended down the dark stairway, all the way down to Hope's place.

0: It seems that we have a guest.
1: We do? Oh, that's Angela. She was down here earlier today. I trust her. Hi, Angela.
0: Good evening, Angela.
2: Hi. Are you one of the tenants here?
0: You could say that. My name is Doug. I stay down here for one reason, and one reason only.
2: And what's that?
0: To keep Hope alive, since she insists on staying down here.
1: And he's good at it.
2: That's kind of why I'm here, too.
1: What do you mean?
2: I brought some food, a whole lot of sandwiches, and bottled water, because I was worried about you.
1: That's so nice and thoughtful of you.
3: I can tell you're a good soul, Angela. I'll let you both talk. I think I'll go to bed for the night.
2: But I brought plenty of food for you, too.
3: No, I'm afraid I wolfed down too much food earlier. I'm tired now. Good night.
2: Didn't he just go into the bathroom to sleep?
1: No. When you go through the door, to the right is the bathroom and to the left is Doug's bedroom.
2: Oh, here. Pick a sandwich. They're all labeled.
1: Okay. Oh, good. Roast beef.
2: Here's a water, too.
1: Thank you.
2: I'm going to have a BLT. I'm famished.
1: This is delicious.
2: Don't you get claustrophobic down here?
1: What do you mean?
2: I mean, being enclosed in this small space, deep underground, unable to escape if you had to?
1: No.
2: What if there was an earthquake?
1: Don't be silly. There are no earthquakes around here.
2: I'm starting to feel panicky just because I thought of that.
1: I'll tell you a secret. My second secret for you. I do have claustrophobia a lot. Just not down here.
2: But that doesn't make sense.
1: Yes, it does. I feel closed in and nervous. Being on elevators, standing in line at supermarkets, and sitting in a dentist chair. To all of that, I would much prefer to live down here.
2: I understand your point. I actually felt anxious and even paranoid being restricted to my own house after I left here this morning.
1: Do you mean that your house was still there? It didn't explode into a million pieces?
2: No, you were wrong. In fact, it was the only house on my block that was still standing. Thankfully, you can't always accurately predict the future.
1: Oh dear.
2: Come on, Hope. Let's continue to eat.
1: Yes, this is good roast beef.
4: So, there you are again, my dear Hope. It's funny. I always find you sitting in the same place waiting for me to come back.
1: I never wait for you. Go away. You're not invited here.
4: You need me, and you know it. I'm the only one who can rescue you and get you out of this hole. That's because I'm in love with you.
1: Wait. Let me make a prediction. Oh, yes. It's coming to me now. Your love life is always going to be hopeless.
4: You better face it, Hope. Down here, you're hiding. Hiding from the world.
1: No, I beg to differ. Down here, I'm in the world.
4: I agree. Like all the other dead people.
2: Hope, who is that guy?
1: His name is Bip. He always comes down here and victimizes me, and he steals all my stuff. Keep an eye on the food.
4: Ah, who's your very attractive friend? What's your name, dear?
1: Don't answer him, Angela.
4: So it's Angela, huh? Angela, sweetheart, invite me to your little party. What's on the menu?
1: You are! Help! Somebody! I need an exterminator down here!

0: Hope, I'm sorry, but you need to get out of here. It's not safe. You can come live with me. I'll help you find your parents.
1: No, I can't leave. I don't want to be gone when they come back to get me.
0: But you need a safe and secure place to live, not here.
1: This is my house. It's where me and my parents once lived. I don't want to live in a wide open spaces upstairs.
0: Wide open spaces?
1: Because I'm an immigrant in this country. Legal immigrant, mind you, just like my parents. America is changing drastically, and I just don't feel safe anymore.
0: Come with me. I can hide and protect you. I'm sure that you and I can locate your parents with the computer. I mean, these days, you can find people from hundreds of years ago on Ancestry.com.
1: No, thanks, but I want to stay here. Doc takes good care of me.
0: If that's true, where was he just now when Bip was harassing you?
1: Who cares? The wolf dog took care of Bip.
0: All right, then. I won't keep this up. Can I use your bathroom?
1: Go ahead.
0: Thanks. I didn't really need to use the facilities, but I wanted to explore. I didn't need to go very far at all, though. On the other side of the door was all of the clothing that Doug was wearing earlier. All of it on the floor. That's all I needed to see. Obviously, like Bip, Doug was some kind of a predator, too. I really needed to find a way to convince Hope to leave with me. All of a sudden, the door burst open and the wolf dog ran in. At first, I was scared, but he didn't bark at me. In fact, he appeared to be smiling and was wagging his tail. Hope, I think you're in great danger being down here.
1: Again?
0: Yes, there's something you need to know about Doug.
1: What?
2: Hi, Hope and Angela.
1: Oh, hi, Doug.
0: Well, Doug, it's good to see that you are dressed again. When I opened the door a few minutes ago, all of your clothes were on the floor.
2: How observant you are. Hope, do you mind if I speak with Angela for a few minutes?
1: Of course. I don't mind.
0: Hope, when I come back down, I want you to be ready. I want you to leave with me.
1: I'm almost tempted, but I'm scared.
2: Come on, Angela. Let's go upstairs. I promise to tell you everything when we get up to the tunnel.
0: Okay. Okay, Doug, what's up?
2: I give in. You caught me, Angela. I was not taking a shower.
0: Obviously, I didn't hear the water running. I have ears.
2: Good, because I want you to listen very closely to what I have to tell you. It's the God's honest truth.
0: I'm listening.
2: I'm a shapeshifter.
0: A shapeshifter? What's that?
2: It's a skill I have where I can change my body with my mind to look like a different creature.
0: Just to look like one kind of creature?
2: That's a great question. I meant to say that I can make myself look and behave like whatever animal I want.
0: So you're the...
2: That's right. I'm the wolf who Hope calls Wolf Dog. You see, when I was 10 years old at camp, I was scratched by a wild wolf.
0: Did you get treated by a doctor?
2: Oh, yes. They never found the wolf, so I had to endure painful rabies treatments just in case.
0: Now I feel bad for you.
2: As I went through puberty, I would sometimes change into a wolf without wanting to. Luckily, I was never caught.
0: How did you do that?
2: I spent a lot of time in my bedroom with the door shut.
0: Oh.
2: But I slowly took control of the transformations and learned to shapeshift at will. And I got pretty damn good at it. There is one requirement that I always have to consider.
0: What's that?
2: In order to restore myself back to my human form, I need my clothing to be available to do it.
0: Now, I think I understand.
2: Oh no! This is not good for Hope. That water pipe burst. Water is pouring out all over the place.
3: Doug! She'll die if we don't go down after her!
2: and a lot of tough love intervention, I think.

0: This is serious. You need to get out of here now. You have no choice.
1: Angela's right, Hope.
2: Don't be ridiculous. One always has a choice, and I choose no. I'm staying down here.
0: But you can't.
2: Why can't I?
1: Stop giving Angela a hard time, Hope. Can't you see that this place is filling up with water fast? Why, it's up to your knees.
0: It's up to all of our knees.
2: Well, you both go. I'm too scared to leave this place. You can't make me leave.
1: Yes, we can.
0: Yes, we can.
2: What are you both doing? Don't.
1: Angela, I got her from behind. Can you take one of her arms?
0: Yes.
2: No. Why are you doing this to me? I don't want to leave.
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0: 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Brad Savage.
1: 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Welcome to Cruisin' the Decades, one song per decade for over 100 years of music. We start way back. We're going to go all the way to 1910 for the first song this week. This is by a singer known as Clarice Vance. Clara Etta Black was born in 1870 in Ohio and was a very popular early vaudeville singer from the 1890s up to about 1920 or so. She had the nickname the Southern Singer. Now, a lot of songs today, popular songs, are about heartbreak and messing around and cheating and you done me wrong and he did me wrong and she did me wrong. Well, that's the story that's going on here. If you listen closely to the lyrical content, this is a story as old as time. It's called I'm Afraid to Come Home in the Dark. It's by Clarice Vance, 1910, on Cruisin' the Decades.
2: When Jones and married Mabel, a wild old owl was he. 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And for a week he never got home till the break of day. At last poor Mabel asked the reason why. 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

not like this world of ours is money mad. Everybody comes for things they never had. There's no time for play, work both night and day. Those olden golden days would

This is Cruising the Decades, 100 years of music. I'm Brad Savage. I love these old songs. It's like history coming to life. You can read a history book all day long. It's kind of exciting. But to hear the voices, to hear the instruments, to hear the sound and the old recording techniques, I just find it so fascinating. This is why we do this show. You just heard a song by Rhys Jones from 1920. Will it ever be the same again? And right before that was 1910, Clarice Vance, I'm Afraid to Come Home in the Dark, a song written by Egbert Van Alstyne and Harry Williams in 1907. And the original popular version was by singer Billy Murray. But in 1910, Clarice Vance did her version. Well, we go one song per decade and we mix it up real nice across different sounds and styles of music. We intentionally bounce through time and through the audio history pages for Cruising the Decades, and we're going to go forward now into the 1930s and the swing era, the big band sound. Now, this song is by Dolly Dawn and her Dawn Patrol. She was one of a handful of female band leaders by the late 1930s. She started as a vocalist with George Hall's Hotel Taft Orchestra and eventually went solo. This is such a fun swinging number from 1937. How could you? This is Dolly Dawn and her Dawn Patrol on Cruising the Decades.

The year was 1937. How could you? Dolly Dawn and her Dawn Patrol. 100 years of music on Cruise in the Decades. Now, a figure in American folk music that certainly you've heard of, the great Woody Guthrie. Now we're cruising into the 1940s. This is 1945. Woody Guthrie going down this road feeling bad.

Well, you could write a book on the music and poetry and travels and the life of Woody Guthrie. And in fact, many have. Quite an iconic figure in American pop culture history. That was Woody Guthrie from 1945. If you're new to the show, Cruise in the Decades takes any one song per decade from the 1920s, prior to the 1920s even, up to the 2020s and today. So it's a musical journey in 1 hour across over 100 years of recorded music history. I'm Brad Savage, coming to you from the studios of The Summit FM in Akron, Canton, and Youngstown, and Athens, Ohio. 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The Plymouth Canton School District operates 88.1 The Park, and the students broadcast on the station. They do a heck of a job with this great radio station. We're so proud to be on their schedule on Sunday mornings. Want to say hello to listeners Niran and Judy, who are listening on 88.1 The Park. They are community members who enjoy the high school student programming. Now, that is community radio. That's how it's supposed to be. There's a place on the radio for music history and record collecting, and that is what we cover with this show, Cruise in the Decades. We're going to zip now into the 1950s, and we'll keep it pretty iconic. In the early 50s, guitar trailblazer and inventor Lester William Pulsefus, better known as Les Paul. Well, Les Paul's recording career included a number of iconic songs with singer Mary Ford. This is Les Paul and Mary Ford from 1951. The song was a number one hit for 9 weeks in 1951. This is Les Paul and Mary Ford on Cruisin' the Decades.

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This is Cruisin' the Decades, 100 Years of Music.

0: The Rolling Stones. I mean, you could pick pretty much any song from their early career and count it as iconic. That was Ruby Tuesday on Cruisin' the Decades, 100 Years of Music. And from 1951, it was Les Paul and Mary Ford, How High the Moon. So it's one song per decade, and we do over 100 years, a full century of music on Cruisin' the Decades. I'm Brad Savage. Today, our special guest is singer Joe P. He hails from Red Bank, New Jersey, in Monmouth County, New Jersey. New artist, and that's, you know, that's Springsteen land. That's Bon Jovi's hood right there. So I'm thinking the influence of Bon Jovi and Springsteen led this guy to a career in music, and he's been asking to get on Cruisin' the Decades. He is someone we got to interview just a couple of weeks ago, and he's been after me to feature his music on Cruisin' the Decades. His song called Off My Mind just recently hit number one nationwide in the U.S. on the Adult Alternative or AAA radio charts. So, Joe P., how does it feel to have a number one? How does that happen?
1: Thank you for playing Off My Mind so much, because somehow it's number one twice in a row, 2 weeks in a row. I don't get it. But I think it's because, you know, of stations like you who played it so much. And what the heck, Brad? Get me on Cruisin' the Decades. Come on.
0: I know. We'll play it. We'll play it as our 2020s pick a little later today. For now, into the 1970s with Rhinestone Cowboy. This is the late Glenn Campbell, 1975 on Cruisin' the Decades.

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This is Cruisin' the Decades, Global Edition.

voice of singer Dale Bozzio and the band Missing Persons. That's 1980s new wave right there. Missing Persons from 1982 on Cruisin' the Decades, 100 years of music. I'm Brad Savage, and we create and curate this show in Akron, Ohio, USA, the home of Devo and the Black Keys and LeBron James. 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Send in your reception report. 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What station are you listening on? Do you have a song request? I mean, we can play anything on this show. 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It's fascinating to find out where people are listening from shortwave radio in particular. Channel 292 is a shortwave broadcaster in Rohrbach, Germany, in the Bavaria region. They are well known for beer and shortwave radio in Bavaria. Hello to listener Fabrizio in central Italy from Channel 292. Also, Giuliano checks in from Massagno, Switzerland, listening on Channel 292 shortwave, and we've got Yigal in central Germany as well. We also want to say hello to listeners on WRMI from South Florida. It's called Radio Miami International Shortwave. We have several to acknowledge this week, including Kevin in New Brighton, Pennsylvania, Dave in Windsor, Ontario, Canada, Reese is in Camp Verde, Arizona, and a student at Hofstra University. He checks in virtually every week now, a regular listener on Saturday nights on Radio Miami International. Matthew is at Hofstra University, Hempstead, New York, Long Island, New York, and taking a keen interest in shortwave. I think it's great. The radio airwaves are magical. There is magic in the music transmission into the 1990s with a 1996 supergroup that came out of Minneapolis area, but a bunch of Midwest bands made up this collective known as Golden Smog. Golden Smog is members of the Jayhawks and Soul Asylum, Wilco, Run Westy Run, and more. One of my favorite albums of the 1990s was called Down by the Old Main Stream. It's by Golden Smog from 1996. This song is V, like the letter V. This is Golden Smog on Cruisin' the Decades.

That's a great album and a great band. They still do occasional reunion shows. The super group out of Minnesota, for the most part, Golden Smog. That song is V. It's from their album Down by the Old Mainstream. We'll send that one out to all of our listeners across Minnesota. We've got several stations up there. KMSU, the Maverick at Minnesota State University, Mankato, and St. Cloud State's KVSC, the voice of St. Cloud, Minnesota, also broadcast in Minneapolis, St. Paul, the Twin Cities area via KMOJ HD3. So very exciting to be heard across Minnesota, where I grew up and spent my teen years and high school years and college years. Ah, the salad days. I'm Brad Savage on Cruising the Decades, 100 years of music. Now we go into the 21st century. This is a band that formed in Nashville, Tennessee, originally as a bluegrass tribute to AC/DC. The band is called Hazy Dixie, which is a play on the name AC/DC. They are Hazy Dixie. They are still going today, and they broadened their repertoire where they do bluegrassified versions of well-known classic hard rock songs. They call it rock grass. Well, this all started in the early 2000s with a hillbilly tribute to AC/DC in 2001. This is Hazy Dixie on Cruisin' the Decades.

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0: Real powerful song by Delta Ray, a six-piece band formed in Durham, North Carolina around 2009. That was Delta Ray with Bottom of the River. They're a six-piece led by three siblings, Ian, Eric, and Brittany. Great band, still going today, fiercely independent. They tour often, and they've built a heck of a following over the past decade and a half or so, cruising the decades with 100 years of music. Part of the show is introducing music new and old. Now, most of the selections go back 100 years on this program, so you're discovering classic music and vintage historical recordings, but we always end the show in the present day 2020s, and we've got one from Joe P. And Joe P is our special guest this week on the program, and he has been really eager to get his song featured on this show. When we told him about Cruising the Decades and what it's all about, he was very excited about the concept of learning about music history and all these old records and classic recordings. So Joe P, take it away. Let's have you introduce your song, Off My Mind.
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0: Of music. Just say of music.
1: Of music,
0: yeah.
1: Okay.
0: Yeah. Yep.
1: Hey, this is Joe P, straight out of Asbury Park, New Jersey, and you're listening to Cruising the Decades, 100 years of music.
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burgeoning artist Joe P. That was Off My Mind on Cruising the Decades 2023 from his EP called Emily Can't Sing. Well, we've got time for one quick bonus track. Let's do the Memphis funk and soul sounds of the Bar K's on Cruising the Decades.

0: There's a Cruise in the Decades bonus track, 1967, The Bar K's with Soul Finger. 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
3: Welcome to Fluxedo Junction. I'm Scott Kukler. Each episode, we bring you the best music of all genres from throughout the world. And this week, we'll be speaking with guitarist, singer, and songwriter Simon Townsend. As a member of the touring version of The Who since 1996, Simon's time with the band has exceeded that of even Keith Moon. And yet, he's also found the time to cultivate his own solo career since the release of his first album, Sweet Sound, in 1985. In addition to regularly releasing and touring behind his own releases, Simon has also worked with artists such as Pearl Jam, Dave Grohl, and Jeff Beck. The Who have just announced an extensive tour of North America and the UK for 2022, and we're going to start things off with one of Simon's original songs from The Who's 2019 self-titled album. Here's Break the News on Fluxedo Junction.

0: Okay, primarily what I want to talk about is your solo career, because I'm somewhat obsessed with it. But I would not be doing my job if I didn't address the fact that the big news that just came through here in the States in the last week is that The Who is going on tour again. And at this point, you've been an integral part of that band longer than the classic lineup that most people associate with the band. And not only that, but on the last studio album, you even had one of your originals on the album. So you have a distinction within that band that, you know, some of the other original members don't. Is it an odd feeling? I mean, obviously you've been close to the band your whole life, but isn't it an odd feeling to be such an integral part of it now after the legacy it created for itself over time, and to be such an active songwriter yourself? How do you balance the time between what kind of creative energy you put into The Who and what you put into your own material?
1: Well, yeah, that's always going to be a tricky one. You go on the road and you know, if you want to try and write music, everything's going to sound like what you're working on, isn't it? It's because music just sort of finds its way into your brain. It weebles in there, and I sort of hear a lot of what I'm working on. So I have to say, well, on the road, I find it very hard to be creative for my own thing. Yeah, it's a long story, isn't it, really? I used to go and see The Who. Well, I begged my parents to take me to see The Who when I was about 6 years old. and I think my mum took me once or twice. I remember seeing them supporting the Herman's Hermits, perhaps it was, or something like that, back in the Slough and Delfield, which I can't, it might not be there. I saw a few gigs around that time, and I used to love seeing it and love the excitement of it all. And, I was sort of a bit scared. I used to be worried that something awful was going to happen to my big brother.
0: Yeah.
1: Because with all the smoke and the sort of craziness going on, and Keith Moon throwing things around and drums flying about, I always used to get a bit panicky, but it didn't stop me wanting to go along, and it was so much part of my life. Music was so much part of my life. I mean, the house that I live in, I still live in, I was born in. You know, we had a music room, and it was just all music. My father and my mother, they were both very musical. My dad was a fantastic musician. He used to play live at least once a week with his friend in the music room. They'd all play jazz, traditional jazz. And, that just sort of inspired me to continue into music. By about sort of 10 years old, I was very serious around writing music. And really from then on, I'd never looked back. And I just sort of continued, and right through my teen years, I was writing music and admiring The Who, obviously. It's hard to get away from it. You know, this was my big brother, and I'm 15 years older, younger than Pete, 15 and a half years. So, I was so influenced by him and by the whole thing. And, you know, everywhere you looked on the newspaper stands, and everyone at school always talking about it to me, and they were on the radio when I was at school. I never forget being in the playground at school and hearing one of their hits on the radio in the janitor's office, you know, the guy that looks after the school, you know. Those sorts of experiences were happening to me all the time, and it was just so, I was so embedded with it that it's just such an exciting time, and I loved it. But to actually have then, after sort of came to life, Pete did an album with me in '84, which yeah, we'll talk about later probably. But when I finally got the gig with The Who, it was working on Quadrophenia in '97.
0: Right.
1: '96, '97.
0: I saw you, yeah, I saw that tour.
1: Yeah, when I did that, that was just like, you know, I just thought that was going to be a one-off. And here I am now, still going out with them. I've actually been in the band longer than Keith Moon was.
0: I know, that's what I was referencing before. And actually, I'm glad you brought up the rest of your family and the musicality of it, because that's where I was going to go. Here in the States, it's probably less known than it is over in the UK that your father was actually a pretty well known and pretty established jazz musician. And I wondered, do you think is musical talent genetic? Do you think it gets passed down, or is it a nature nurture thing? Is it just growing up in a house?
1: I think something did with Pete, didn't it? He's Pete being closer to Dad, I think. He was really close to my dad. And I think if you've got to look at the whole scenario, it's quite an interesting one, because really my dad was told me about times that he was playing in the famous RAF band, the Squadronaires.
0: Yeah.
1: And he'd be getting off trains and being chased by girls up the platform, and you know, they were quite well known and quite famous at the time. And then when rock and roll music came along, it kind of killed that right off, didn't it? It killed off jazz completely. And there was a whole new thing that came out. And Pete was part of it. And so, but my dad didn't have any resentment towards him. My dad just used to say, keep writing, keep writing, keep writing. But my dad knew that however good you get as a player, it doesn't earn the big bucks.
0: Right.
1: For most people, he wanted to see Pete be successful, because my dad had a hard life. He was a touring musician, you know, and in the end, he had to work, you know, doing television stuff week after week. He actually played the theme tune to Benny Hill, which was a big show in America.
0: Oh, yeah, everybody knows that here, yeah.
1: Yeah, so that was like a week after week. The Musicians Union used to use fresh musicians every week. You had to record it live every week.
0: Yeah.
1: That was the way it was. And I just think that he had quite a tough time with it, you know, in terms of making a good living. And I think he wanted better for Pete. When rock and roll came on, it kind of was the last nail in the coffin for jazz, really, jazz music. But it was certainly an open door for the younger generation. And I think Pete was just like on that wave. He was on that crest of a wave, and obviously he took it really seriously, and also he'd developed a very good way with the English language at school, and he'd been to the art colleges and seen what he could develop in that way in terms of art and mixing the art with the music.
0: Your father's...
1: My dad helped him.
0: Your father's lessons obviously rubbed off on you. Keep writing, keep writing. I mean, you are a prolific writer. And I mean, I'm just looking at your website now. I know all these albums. You've got 1, 2, 3, 4, 5, 6, 7, 8 albums up on the website just on your own. And, you know, there's a wide variety of music on these. And, you know, you've got Eddie Vedder. I mean, it's you are a busy, busy guy. You don't just sit on your laurels. And, you know, this is combined with, you know, the occasional go on the road with The Who, which has got to be a huge life disruption. I mean, I don't care what band you're in. If you're going on the road that many dates, whether you love being on the road or you hate being on the road, it's a disruption. You're away from your family. It affects your digestive system. You know, it really affects your sleep patterns and everything. And I have to ask, do you enjoy it? Do you look forward to it? Or is it something that you just see as necessary to, you're a musician, so you've got a tour?
1: Well, working with The Who, I love it.
0: Yeah.
1: I love it. It's not like the touring I do on my own, which is grueling, because, you know, you don't have the luxury of private jets and beautiful hotel rooms. You know, you're in the travel lodges and you're getting up at 5 a.m. to catch early flights. I've done all that as well, and that's very hard. And if you're asking me if I enjoy that, Well, I enjoy it when I get on stage and I play my songs. It's fantastic, you know, you've got an audience there and people really, especially if you're touring in parts of the country or in America or parts of the world that you've gone to, and they, people really appreciate it, obviously, when you go to them. And you get a great buzz and a great feedback from that. But at the same time, it's such hard work that you can only do it when you're really inspired to get out and play a new set of songs that you feel really proud of. You know, if I've got a new album and I'm really, really happy with it, like I've announced in 2012 and in 2016, because I had new product to promote. But since then, I've got songs and I've got some stuff I'm actually working right now in the studio. But until I have a collection that I feel is really worthwhile, I'm not going to go out and struggle on the road, because it's just too bloody hard, you know, it's just too much hard work. Especially at my age.
0: Especially with COVID and everything else going on. Yeah, it's.
1: Well, that's a different story. That adds just a whole new pressure, doesn't it?
0: Yeah.
1: That's been a disaster for everyone. But,
0: yeah.
1: You know, bar COVID, I mean, even before, pre-COVID, I could have gone out and toured a little bit more than I have, especially over in the States, because I've got a good fan base over there.
0: You really do. Actually, when I mentioned to people that we were going to be speaking this week, you know, I'm a musician myself, just an amateur musician, but I've been playing my whole life, and I've worked in the music industry, and everybody knows you. I mean, I'm not sure you even quite realize the scope of the familiarity people have with you here, not just on a name basis, but music as well. Like, they know the albums. You know, maybe it's just because I'm surrounding myself with musicians and music people. I don't know. But, you know, the reaction that I got from a lot of people was, oh, I love that one album. Simon Townsend is actually the record or the album that most people seem to be familiar with over here.
1: And sort of compilation, is there?
0: Yeah, and I remember Stir Music like doing like kind of a big push behind it at the time. So you know, maybe it was just the one that they actually put the promotional work into. But people know you here, man. And not only that, but I think they respect the way that you've kind of fit into the mechanics of the Who. And I hate to keep going to the Who. It's just that the current touring band with you and Zach and to me, it's just such a powerhouse.
1: Yeah. I sort of feel like with Zach and I, when we came along, we started, when I first met Zach, was when we went out with Roger Daltrey in 1994, I think it was, with a tour called Daltrey Sings Townsend, and he was doing a collection of his stuff. And we just, that was our first gig with Roger.
0: Yeah.
1: I just met him at the rehearsal room and we clicked in performing and playing and as friends as well, with great mates. And at that time Pete wasn't even considering going out. You know, he'd done the 1989 tour.
0: Yeah.
1: And it kind of overwhelmed him a bit with Simon. It was a big band thing with Simon Phillips and the Brass Sections and
0: yeah, I saw that one. Yeah.
1: People on stage and everything. And I think we did, when we went out with Roger put a little 20-minute segment of Quadrophenia. His favourite parts of Quadrophenia into his show. And then that sort of bled back to Pete, and it springboarded from there. I think when Pete saw the energy that a bit of youth brought to it, we love that music, we believed in it. I think sometimes when you're sitting at home, you forget what, how good some of your stuff is, you forget that you can still do it. Like, I think when we came along and put that energy there, it just built up and built up, and in the end, Pete sort of started off. I'll never forget, when we were doing Quadrophenia, first of all, he rang me the night before, a couple of nights before the first show, and he said, "Son, I'm not playing any electric guitar, so you're going to do it all." And of course, I hadn't done it for any rehearsing, any of it. I'd just done like the acoustic stuff. He said, I'm not going to pick up an electric guitar. You're going to do it all. I'm playing acoustic. And he's going to be in a plastic case because of his ears.
0: Right.
1: In a plastic box. Right? And this is how it started. And within two shows, he's playing the guitar solo on the electric at the end of Love Rain.
0: Right.
1: Love Rain Over Me. And then at the next show, he said, listen, I'll play the electric on this. And it just slowly but surely I ended up on acoustic and he was on electric. And it sort of evolved. It took time. It evolved. He came to the table at his pace. And I think, the more and more, as I say, the more and more he realised how much energy the band actually had. I love that 1989 band, and don't get me wrong, I think people like Simon Phillips are just outstanding musicians. Simon's an incredible drummer. But it's a different thing when you put guys like Zach and I there, who are, we're great musicians, but it's a different type of energy we bring.
0: Well, I think for Pete to get to that place, I think you needed to be there. You know what I mean? It sounds to me like he needed somebody that he could rely on musically almost a security blanket to help him realize for himself that he could do it, that he could play the electric and do it. And not only that, probably having that person be, you, who is incredibly musically gifted on your own, but also family, just somebody that he knew he could absolutely rely on. And this is another thing I think of. My favorite person in almost every band that I love is usually like the support guy in the back that nobody's talking about, like I've been a Led Zeppelin fan my whole life, but I love, and I'm a guitar player, but I love John Paul Jones. You know what I mean? Like, yes, Jimmy Page is an amazing guitar player, an amazing writer.
1: He was a funk.
0: You get, and even in the Rolling Stones, my favorite guy was Brian Jones. I'm sure, in person he was an asshole, but musically, I love what he contributed, and it elevated the performance of everybody else. And I feel like that's what you do with The Who. I feel like and it's even more impressive because you're filling a role that wasn't there before. Zach is sitting in somebody's seat. Everybody there is sitting in somebody's seat except for you. You created your own seat, or the seat was created for you and then you developed it, and that has made all the difference.
1: A lot of people say that. They called me the secret weapon, didn't they? It's great that you've spied that, and I hope a lot more people do. I do my very best to give the music a slightly different taste, a slightly different angle. And also obviously I have to come up, a lot of the time I do have to come up with stuff because Pete might have put it down on acoustic guitar part and electric, but there wasn't a whole load of overdubbing on a lot of that early stuff. It was very raw, very, very basic. So sometimes I actually have to come up with parts that everybody likes and that fit in and that don't sort of make sort of people's head turns for the wrong reasons, So, I work very hard at what I do, and I enjoy it. I love it.
0: It shows. We're almost running out of time, but before we do, I want to spend the rest of the interview talking about the music that you're working on now. I know you said earlier you're in the studio working on some of your own stuff, and for anybody listening, you can go to simontownsend.com, and everything is available there, and it's definitely worth looking into. I mean, these are some of the greatest songs I've ever heard. I love the production. You clearly are putting everything you've got into each of these recordings. And if you could tell us a little bit about what you're sort of writing now and what the plan is, if there is one.
1: I've got some shows that I'm going to slot in during the tour. I'm supporting Pearl Jam in Hyde Park in London.
0: Oh, nice.
1: On the 8th of June, I'm going to do that. That's slots in between some Roger Daltrey shows that we're doing over here, and I'm going to have a little acoustic spot in the Daltrey show. So I'm doing a lot of practice. I've been writing a song right now called I'm London, which is like just about, we are the best city in the world vibe, That's where I was born. So I'm saying you're Barcelona, you're Paris, you're Rome, I'm London. And then, just picking out, I've been able to pick out some really cherry pick, basically, for my whole career. I'm going back to my first album, which is Sweet Sound, which Pete produced for me back in 84. I'm doing Mr. Sunday from that, with loads of Indian percussion and stuff, and I'm using loops and all sorts of tracks, and yeah, it's really good fun, putting a good show together, which is different for me. I normally just go out with an acoustic, but I'm going to just spice it up a bit and make it a bit more modern, if you like.
0: Nice. Well, like I said, everything is at simontownsend.com for anybody who's interested in finding out everything you're up to. And just as we wrap up, I really want to thank you because, you know, back in the day, you invited me to your house and you treated me with respect. You got me backstage at a couple of shows and you had no reason to other than you're just a nice guy. And
1: thanks,
0: it meant everything to me. And I truly love your music. I'm really looking forward to hearing more of it. And I'm looking forward to the tour. I just want to thank you so much for your time. It means everything to me.
1: Cheers, man. That's
0: all right.
1: Great. Thank you so much.
0: All right. Take care and stay safe.
1: Thanks.
0: Bye-bye.
1: Cheers. Bye-bye.

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0: WB, CQ, I Must Be in Love, those are the Ruddles. Here on the Alan Saint Show with Alan Saint, Ivan Jeffries, Belly It, and LSD. Okay, we're live. Hey! Hey, everybody, how's it going?
1: Well, I don't know. See, today is my special day here. You know why?
0: Why, Belly It?
1: Because it's my New Year's resolution, and it's the New Year's where I get to get some new inductees here today.
0: Okay.
1: So I think if I, you know, make my resolution, I could get like, let's see, 1, 2, 3 new inductees here today.
2: Wait a minute. Do you have a special going on that we want to join?
1: Of course. When you join for like...
3: $10 million?
1: $10 million yesterday. It went up just for you today because of the special. You get a free... key, whatever you call it. Yeah, you know, the key that you wear.
2: Oh, key, not a keychain?
1: No, not a keychain. You know, you get the special jacket and the special pants and the
2: uniform.
1: Belt. Yeah, whatever you call it, you know. I don't even know what the hell they call it, but as for...
3: You don't even know what you're talking about after that.
1: I don't even know what...
3: Don't make sense. McDonald's either, but...
0: Ivan don't make sense.
3: Oh, shut up.
0: All right, anyway.
3: Do you accept for Medicaid?
1: Well, let's see.
0: Ivan's on Medicaid. He's on everything.
3: You're on crack. How's that?
0: Ivan's on everything you could think of.
3: Excuse me, that's our new president that's coming up. Oh, okay.
0: Okay, anyway, let's just talk about a little bit of the show. I'm Allison here with Alice. Hey, Alice, how you doing?
4: Hi, how you doing?
0: Oh, pretty good. How are you?
4: Good. I'm just looking for some stuff to play today.
0: Okay, anyway, Ivan Jeffries is here in the background. He's giving me a look as if, hurry up and get this done so I can go in the other room and go use the computer, right?
3: All I know is I just got out of the emergency room a couple of days ago.
0: Yeah, we could tell.
3: No.
0: Were you hit by a truck?
3: No, I had the viral infection. Everybody's getting it around lately, you know? Everybody's getting all the bugs around.
0: But they go to a hospital?
4: Yeah, why?
3: In Jersey.
0: Oh, they don't have hospitals here in Brooklyn?
3: No, I was in Jersey when...
0: Oh, okay.
3: But thank goodness I'm okay, but
0: Theraflu
3: is the greatest medicine in the world.
0: What is
3: Theraflu.
0: It? Theraflu.
3: Mm-hmm.
0: How about Ivan flu?
3: You ever try it?
0: No, I haven't gotten the flu in about 10 years.
1: What about karate flu?
3: Karate. Listen to him, karate flu. You got karate in the brain. How's
4: I'm
3: that?
4: I'm sure we can get the flu from karate easily.
1: Well, especially if you know, swimming the sweat and the, the other junk that's...
0: But anyway, we have Belly It over here. Belly is a so-called karate expert who tries to get us to join karate.
4: Expert, yeah.
1: Yes, I'm an expert karate, and this year also I have another special. I have a new tape coming out. It's called Belly Bow.
0: Belly Bow?
1: Belly Bow.
4: Like in Tai Bo?
1: Tai Bo, but it's my kind of thing where you learn karate and how to... cheat people out of money.
3: It's Belly Kwando. How's that?
1: Well, I like my saying there.
3: Nice.
1: See?
3: Everybody's dropping CDs all over the place.
0: Anyway, if you'd like to send us email, it's alansane7415@aol.com. That's alansane7415@aol.com.
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0: I be secure the planet. I'm Alan Sane. Here with Belly It, Alice D.

0: 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Just search Alan Sane WBCQ. And you're leaving C. Ivan Jeffries, unfortunately.
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0: I went on the computer. We got a lot of emails coming in.
1: Yeah, half of them are saying get rid of Ivan, though.
0: Shout out. He got one from the Philippines recently, I think.
1: Yeah.
0: Yeah.
1: Mm-hmm. This guy, he didn't leave his name. He just says he's from the Philippines, and he complimented me on my webpage.
0: Listen, the guy from the Philippines, whoever it is, leave your name next time you're going to...
1: And the funny part is, your picture was on the webpage, so if he really liked it...
0: What about this guy here?
1: Oh.
2: Well, me, see, I was... That was my special student. See, I told him to put his, you know, just says make Alan, you know, feel special. But actually, some people actually listen to the station. But, you know, despite the fact, you know, that they actually don't. But that's just to say the fact. But I'm sure that they could, this guy, he's a student, and he learns karate just like me. And he lost, like, 5 million pounds, and he could... You know, he's just full of muscle and stomach and I don't know what the hell.
3: Okay, I don't know what you're talking about.
0: Wait,
3: let's get to some music.
0: Worldwide fans, there's one thing you gotta do, just say no to crack. That's a perfect example.
1: How about say no to Ivan?
0: Shut up. Play the next show.
3: All right, let's...
1: You know what's funny? I did a search on Ivan Jeffries and my webpage came up. You know, that's scary.
0: Really?
1: That's
0: what about him? What
1: that's
0: about
1: sad.
0: Him?
1: I didn't
2: I'm
1: check
2: scary. Well,
1: I didn't check Billy yet.
3: What did you search under?
1: Yahoo?
3: B-U-M?
1: Yeah, bum.
0: Bum.
1: Then Ivan came up.
0: Oh, shut up.
1: Anyway, Ivan dropped from, McDonald's over there?
0: Yeah.
1: You dropped half it on my kitchen floor.
0: Oh, shush.
1: The slob. Yeah,
0: we'll talk about fish tanks. What about you, slob?
1: Yeah, I'm going to put Ivan in my fish tank.
0: Yeah.
1: But the water's already polluted, so it doesn't make a difference.
0: Just wait an extra.
1: Okay, all right.
0: There you go.
1: Okay, we're going to get back to more music here on the planet.
0: More music.
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0: 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I wish Ivan was everywhere.
1: Oh, shut up!
0: I wish he was nowhere.

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0: The emails are coming, got another email coming up. Alice D, who this one going out to?
2: Oh, this one?
0: Yeah.
2: I don't know.
0: Oh, I think it was Ivan that read the email then. Hey, Ivan!
3: So watch the phone page.
2: Oh, this one.
0: Oh, okay.
2: All right, I'm sure he's an ABBA fan.
0: Yep. What card is that, Alice D?
2: It's number 2.
0: Okay.
2: And it's a classic ABBA.
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2: So everyone should know this. It's called Knowing Me, Knowing You.

0: a Planet Beach, goodbye, Quest of the Philippines. That's ABBA, knowing me, knowing you. Wouldn't it be great if we didn't know Ivan?
1: Oh, shut up! That's a belly it.
2: To that song, man, everything that you could do. See, with you, you could do karate with me. I'm sure you could do it. Don't you want to do it?
1: No, I don't want to do nothing, all right?
0: We know that.
1: You're a rip-off artist. You rip off everybody out of their money.
2: No,
1: all right? You
2: that's
1: don't accept
2: true.
1: Food stamps. You don't accept Medicaid cards. You don't accept a Metro card.
0: What
1: else is there?
2: I accept the belt so I could fit over my big belly there.
1: Why don't you hang yourself with the belt? How's that?
0: Then you look like Ivan.
1: Hey, shut up!
0: Ivan's mad today.
1: Yeah, I am mad.
0: You're always mad.
1: I'm not gonna take it anymore.
0: So you better join karate.
2: Yeah, you could relax and, you know, do the punches and.
1: I'll go karate the toilet bowl. How's that?
0: Hey, send us email at alansane7415@aol.com.
1: Yeah.
0: So Ivan, how you doing this week, Ivan? I heard you had a really great week.
1: Yeah, some great week, huh?
0: Yeah, we can tell.
1: Yeah, very funny.
2: What's the New Year's resolution for you?
1: New Year's resolution for me?
0: No, for me. He just said, yeah.
2: Tell us, please. Who's?
1: Why don't you go business with this guy here?
0: Who, Belliot?
1: Yeah.
2: You could make a lot of money with me.
0: Why? I need a belt bigger than the equator. And a Belliot over here, he says he loses all this weight. Meanwhile, he needs a belt bigger than three blocks long.
1: No, a belt bigger than South America. How's that?
3: It's Alan Sane on WBCQ.

0: we know. I saw the other day, Ivan.
1: What did you see?
0: What was his name? Ralph.
1: Yeah?
0: Remember Ralph?
1: The guy from the post office?
0: Yeah, Ivan had a fight with a guy at the post office.
1: Oh, that piece of garbage?
0: Yeah.
2: Did he do a karate chop on him?
0: He was going to, but he didn't have a belly its expertise.
2: Oh, see, you have to learn. You have to come to my karate class. I'll teach you everything. I'll teach you how to go, ooh, zoos, zoos.
1: Okay. Who's Zeus? What is a who's Zeus? What is that?
0: It's an Ivan.
1: Okay, oh, keep quiet.
0: Okay.
1: Go next song.
0: We're going back to more music here on the planet BCQ.
1: Yeah.
0: It's a great CD player. Sounds good.

0: heard my two favorite artists, F.R. David, and that was Phil Seymour with Precious to Me.
1: I'm B. Secure the Planet. Let's get back to more music. I'm Alan Tate here with Alice D. I've been jumping.

0: Ivan Sane here with Ivan Jeffries, Belly It. And Ivan Jeffries, and he's in the background. He's not coming in here. I got the dragon. Oh, here he comes. I smell him already.
1: Shut up.
0: Okay, come up to the mic, Ivan.
2: You know what's precious to me? New inductees.
1: I'll give you new inductees. I'll throw you out the window in 2 seconds.
2: Oh, yeah? Come on, Rich.
1: I'll karate you right now.
0: Get out of here, you foul ball.
2: That's foul ball to you.
0: Anyway,
1: listen, you like the phone company. I'll disconnect you in 2 seconds. Oh, excuse me. That's a certain other person that used to work for the phone company. I don't even
0: know. Okay, anyway, that's the end of the Alan Sane Show.
1: Yes.
0: The best part is Ivan's leaving.
1: Oh, shut up.
0: Okay, anyway, I'm Alan Sane.
1: In a can, right?
0: Here with, you look like a can.
1: Shut up, sardine head.
0: All right, come here, Belly, and say goodbye.
2: Close, goodbye, people, and happy new year. And remember to always train hard and do your karate chops. Otherwise, I'll come after you and do a karate chop on you. Who's?
0: Hey, say goodbye, Alice D.
3: All right, it's Alice D, and we just want to say happy new year to everybody, and we'll see you next week. Bye.
0: Hey, till next time, I'm Alan Sane. 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
1: Oh, shut up!
4: All right, anyway, until next week, same time, same place, I'm Alan Sane here with Alice D, Belly It, and Ivan Jeffries on BCQ 7.490.

You know, they are such an incredible band. That is Godsmack and Unforgettable. A number one hit for Godsmack, by the way. Good evening. This is Jason on a show called Rock Wave, a sort of a shortened version of the show tonight, as I had to take care of a couple of things yesterday to prepare for today. So we're going to focus mostly on the music tonight. We'll keep the breaks very short. And the music continues tonight on Rock Wave with Chad Kroeger and Santana. Here's Into the Night.

That is brand new Shinedown, talking about, of course, COVID-19 and what's going on all over the world right now. That's Atlas Falls. We played Bush on before Shinedown and Little Things. That's from their 16 Stone album. And we played Santana with Chad Kroeger in that set as well, and Into the Nights. Well, moving on Rockwave this evening on Shortwave Radio, here's Derek and the Dominoes. You know this one. This is Layla.

that sound is what I would refer to as industrial rock. That's Gravity Kills and Guilty. We had a request for Blackberry Smoke on before that and Run Away From It All. What a good band, Blackberry Smoke. Very, very good band. And they come to Maine every once in a while and put on some good shows. And hopefully they'll be back in Maine at some point to put on more good shows. Derek and the Dominoes in that set as well with Layla. This is a show I put together called Rock Wave, and what we're trying to do here at Rock Wave is just keep rock radio alive. 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This is I Can't Be the Only One on Rock Wave.

That's new Tool right here on Rockwave. Let me try this. That's called Panuma. Korn on before that, and their latest called Can You Hear Me? And we played Killswitch Engage in that set as well, and I Can't Be the Only One. Well, it is time for me to head on out of here. Hope you've enjoyed this week's episode of Rockwave. Rockwave is a show I put together after the legendary WAAF announced that it was selling out to a nonprofit organization. Of course, WAAF in Worcester, Massachusetts was a legendary rock station for many, many years. So we're just trying to keep the spirit of rock radio alive. Have yourself a great weekend. You certainly do deserve it. We'll close out the show with Disturbed. This is Hold On to Memories.

Good evening and welcome to Tom Call Theater. You're in for a real treat tonight. Tonight's episode is called The Dream Bed. Our ensemble cast stars equally Jackie Silva, Barry Merluzzo, Keith Albee, and Mackenzie Griffin. And now, the lights are dimming and the program is about to get underway.

0: I can't take this anymore. Sam. Sam. Sam.
1: What? Whoa, whoa, what?
0: Sam, I can't sleep with all that racket.
1: What? What?
0: All your snoring.
1: What snoring? I wasn't snoring.
0: Yes, you were. Now stop it. You know I have insomnia.
1: Oh, all right. But I know I wasn't snoring.

0: God, this is torture. It seems like I've been inflicted with insomnia my entire life. It's awful not being able to sleep. Truly a curse. My husband Sam puts up with my torment and mood swings. It's not his fault, and he's a saint for what I put him through. He's got a good job and he's a great provider. I don't ever have to work, but I want to work. If I could only get rid of this sleep disability. I talked about it the next day with my neighbor and friend, Cracker. She came by to visit. You see, she doesn't need to work either. That's because her ex-husband is a good provider to her.
1: Where shall we go today?
0: I don't know. I'm so tired. Sorry, but I'm out of it.
1: You couldn't sleep again last night?
0: Cracker, I've tried everything to fall asleep. Melatonin, dark chocolate, alcohol.
1: Alcohol doesn't work?
0: No, I've tried drinking everything. Sure, I pass out, but unfortunately, I wake up half an hour later.
1: Hey, I have an idea. There's a New Age bookstore that just opened up around the corner on Derby Street. Maybe they have a self-help book for you. You know, with a different perspective.
0: Do you mean, like, magic?
1: Yeah, something like that. Let's go look.
0: Okay, I'm not going to say no. I'm open to anything at this point.
1: Here we are, New Age Books.
0: I've never gone into a place like this before.
1: Well, let's do it then. It'll be fun.
0: Okay, let's.
1: Hey, this place has a cool aura about it.
0: Yes, and lots of incense. What a sweet smell.
2: Would you like me to read your mind for a fee?
1: Oh, I'm afraid you startled us.
0: Yes, I didn't know you were there.
2: Well, it is good to know that I blend in.
1: We just came here to...
2: I know. You're looking for a book about sleep and how Carolyn can cure her insomnia.
0: How did you know that? And how did you know my name?
2: I can tell you for a fee.
1: No, Carolyn. We just want to know where we can find that book in this store.
2: Very well, Cracker.
1: Oh, how did you know my name?
2: I can tell you for a fee. Or maybe I'll publish it in a book that you can buy.
1: Oh. Well, anyway, where can we find that book?
2: It is all the way down aisle 11, to the left on the bottom shelf. You can't miss it. It is called The Dream Bed.
0: Thanks for your help.
2: Certainly. Pleasant dreams.
0: Thank you? He was very strange.

0: It's right next to Hypno's God of Sleep. Maybe, Carolyn, you should pray to him. Or her.
1: Well, I'm gonna buy it. It's not that thick of a book. Oh, and there's a post-it on it.
0: What does it say?
1: Let me see. It says, ask the clerk for a listening device that's supposed to come with the book.
0: A listening device? Are you sure you want to buy it?
1: Oh, yes! I'm

0: I definitely want to buy this.
1: This is an excellent choice. The Dream Bed is one of our best sellers. You will really like it.
0: Is there a, listening device that comes with this book?
1: Yes, let me get it. I'll be just a minute.
2: I wonder what he's getting.
0: Maybe it's a CD Walkman.
1: It is a miniature box with earbuds. All you have to do is lay down on your back and your bed. Relax. Really, relax, okay? Fit the earbuds in your ears. Push this button to turn it on. Then follow the instructions that you hear.
0: Got it. How much do I owe you?
1: $26.
0: Here's the money. Believe me, if it helps me to sleep, then it will be worth it.
1: $26. Perfect.
0: Thank you.
1: And Cracker, I am not a weirdo.
2: How do you know? Good luck. I hope it works. Let me know.
0: Oh, I will. I will. Well, I went home and thumbed through the book. It was fascinating. Apparently, not me, but most people live in two worlds, the waking world and the world of the dreaming. Oh, how I wish I could sleep and dream like everyone else.
1: Sweetheart, I'm home. Hey, what you reading?
0: Oh, just a self-help book with tips on how to fall asleep.
1: For your sake, I hope it works.
0: Me too. At 10 p.m., like we always do, we went to bed. Sam, I'm going to listen to the radio for a while before I try to sleep. It won't bother you. I've got earbuds.
1: Okay, sweetheart. Good night.
0: With that, I put on the earbuds that were connected to the little box. Then I pushed the button to turn it on.
1: Good evening, Carolyn. Before we start, please press the firmest setting on your sleep number bed.
0: How did you know my name and what kind of bed I sleep on?
1: What was that? What was that?
0: Oh, nothing, Sam. I'm just adjusting my side of the bed.
1: Okay, sweetheart. Is it firm yet?
0: Hold on a minute. Now it is.
1: Good. Now I am going to guide your spirit to astral project out of your body. Please, talk to me only with your mind.
0: Why must my spirit leave my body?
1: Your spirit needs to take a break from your body. It is in a state of inner claustrophobia.
0: Inner claustrophobia?
1: Yes. Your mind is anxiety-ridden and agitated. That causes your body to stress out. Being physically stressed leads to further anxiety and agitation.
0: If my spirit leaves my body, will my body die?
1: By all means, no. The temporary detachment will promote the healing of your whole package.
0: My whole package?
1: Yes. Your body, mind, and spirit.
0: Oh.
1: Shall we begin?
0: Yes.

0: Okay. Close your eyes and try to clear your mind. Breathe deeply and exhale completely. Relax all your muscles and don't think about anything at all. Just sink into relaxation. Let your mind become hypnotic.
1: Like this?
0: Yes, Carolyn. You're doing fine. Don't think about anything, but don't fall asleep either. Be on the edge of wakefulness and sleep. Now, imagine the bed upstairs. That is the dream bed. You will now gently use your mind to move your soul from your body. Imagine your spirit rising out of your physical body. It's easy. Anyone can do it if they try.
1: I'm nervous.
0: That's just your body and your mind. Let your spirit float up. Now you're doing it. Carolyn, you are rising. Go ahead. Rise up to the second floor, right through the ceiling. Wow, that was fast. Now you are on the second floor, hovering over the dream bed. Now, lower yourself onto the bed.

0: Am I dreaming now? 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It looks like I'm in a city with skyscrapers and shops. Kind of like New York City. But there's no people or cars or sounds of trains, subways, anything. Where am I? There's nobody to ask. The light here is very weird. The sky above is pitch black. Bright light seems to come from a source to the right of me. Everything here, including me, casts long dark shadows in the opposite direction. Underground, bright red flickering light emanates from sewer gutters in the street. Almost like there's a fire down there. I decided to trudge forward when all of a sudden my right ankle was forcibly grabbed by a rugged hand reaching through one of the gutters.
1: Help me. Get me out of here, please. I didn't do it. I'm innocent. Please, lady, you believe me, don't you?
0: Let go of my foot! Somebody, please, help me!
2: Here I am, at your service.
0: Quick! My ankle is in somebody's fist down there.
2: Let me grab a rock or a brick.
0: Hurry!
1: Help me, lady. You're my only chance.
2: Go away. Release your grip.
1: Ouch! Ah!
0: Oh, thank God. He let go.
2: Are you okay?
0: Yes. Surprisingly, my ankle doesn't hurt at all. What is this place?
2: This is Dreamland.
0: And what's that place? Down there in the gutter.
2: That's hell. It's a good thing these grids are in the streets. Otherwise, all hell would break loose, and this place would become a nightmare.
0: My name is Carolyn.
2: And I'm Victor. My God. I just rescued a beautiful woman, and I think I'm falling in love.
0: I'm relieved you saved me, but you can't fall in love with me.
2: Nonsense. Falling in love can happen as quickly as falling asleep.
0: Well, I don't fall asleep quickly or easily. I mostly can't sleep at all.
2: That's because you don't have the right incentive to sleep. Guess what? You are sleeping and dreaming right now. Wouldn't you like to meet me here every night?
0: Not to change the subject, but I noticed there's no cars or people on this street.
2: There aren't. It's the dreamers who come here and provide all of that stuff.
0: So, Dreamland is like a sort of movie set?
2: Yeah, sort of. So, what do you say?
0: About what?
2: This. You will never have a problem falling asleep again, because I will always be here for you. You are the only woman I ever want to be with.
0: I can't lie. You are very attractive, but I'm married.
2: Yes, but only in the waking world, not here.
0: Oh.
2: Is it that you don't like me?
0: No, don't get me wrong. I like you very much. In fact, I think I'm melting or falling for... Hey, what just happened? We were talking, and then we dissolved into this restaurant.
2: Yes. This is what happens here. Do you like it?
0: I'm starting to love it here.
2: Here, gently give me your hand. It will give me strength, and your touch will assure me that you'll always be here for me.
0: Well, I guess it's all right. This is a dream, right?
2: Maybe this is just a dream to you. Not me. I live here in this world, and I'm fully alert to how I feel about you.
0: But you just met me.
2: Hey, you. Yes, you. You're the love of my life.
0: And you are the man of my dreams.
2: Please, take my hand.
0: Okay.
2: Can you feel it, Carolyn?
0: Feel what?
2: Our hands, they fit perfectly.
0: Almost too perfectly.
2: I wonder what would happen if we both closed our eyes.
0: Yes, my eyes are already shut.
2: And then?
0: Yes.
2: We?
3: Carolyn, wake up.
0: Wawa, what?
3: You were snoring up a storm.
0: What are you talking about? I was just about to...
3: What?
0: Listen up, Sam. This was the first time in years that I was getting any meaningful sleep. Please don't ever wake me up again.
3: Okay, sweetheart. Sorry. I guess the book worked.
0: And never mind about the book. Of course, I couldn't fall back asleep. I told Cracker about everything the next morning when she came over for coffee.
4: Hey, welcome back, everybody. Let's spin the wheel. Katie's going to start us out. Go ahead, Katie.
0: So, did it work? Did you sleep? Cracker, I couldn't believe it. The book was just okay. But last night, when I went to bed, I put the earbuds in my ears and turned on the box. Before I knew it, I was sleeping like a baby. It was unbelievable.
5: Did you dream?
0: That's the best part. I dreamed vividly about meeting a very romantic guy who fell in love with me.
5: Awesome. I'm actually jealous. Are you going back?
0: Back to sleep, you mean?
5: Yeah.
0: Of course.
5: Well, I'm going now. I've got errands to do.
0: See you later.

0: Would you like me to read your mind for a fee?
1: No, thank you. I would like...
0: Don't tell me. Let me tell you.
1: Go ahead.
0: You came back because you want a copy of The Dream Bed. You want to have a romantic dream encounter, just like Carolyn.
1: You're absolutely right.
0: I also knew that you were coming today. Here's the book and the box with the earbuds.
1: You are amazing. Here's $26.
0: Very good. And good luck.
1: Thanks. I know it's only noontime, but I'm taking myself a nap. After hearing Carolyn's rave review, I want to see what this dream bed is all about. Okay, I'm here in my bed. My earbuds are in. I'm turning the button on. Dear Miniature Box, I wish to meet the man of my dreams.
2: Good afternoon, Cracker. Now, I'm going to guide your spirit with astral projecting out of your body. Please talk to me with only your mind.
3: Is this okay?
2: Yes. Perfect. Is there a bed upstairs that you want to be your dream bed?
3: We don't have a bed on the second floor. There is an old couch that the cat sleeps on, though.
2: That will work. Close your eyes and try to clear your mind. Breathe deeply and exhale completely. Relax all your

0: Where am I? I seem to be in some city street. There's no cars or people. I sure wish there was someone that could help me.
1: Hey, you. Yes, you. Here I am at your command.
0: Wow! You're gorgeous!
1: And so are you. Can you hold my hand and help me walk on the traffic side of life?
0: What a romantic thing to say.
2: I decided that I couldn't wait for bedtime to see Victor again. At 5 p.m., I was in the bathroom doing my hair, applying makeup, spraying perfume, and then I heard Sam come in the front door from work. I decided to greet him.
3: Hi, sweetheart. Hey, how come you're all dressed up and perfumey? Are you going out somewhere?
2: No, I came out here to tell you the dinner is in the fridge. Just heat it up. I'm going to bed early.
3: What, you're going to bed looking and smelling like that? Hey, I hope you're not going to wear those high heels to bed. You have restless leg syndrome, and I won't stand a chance.
2: Look, I read somewhere that dressing up, looking and smelling nice, is a technique for falling asleep.
3: I'll bet you read about that in your book. If I didn't know that you were going into our bed, I'd swear that you were having an affair.
2: Believe me, Sam, I promise not to leave your side.
3: I know you won't. I promise not to wake you tonight, sweetheart.
2: Okay. I'm alone in bed. I've got my earbuds in, and now I'm pushing the button. I'm pushing the button numerous times. Why is it not working? Maybe it's not supposed to work twice. That means I need to remember how I did it. Let's see. My spirit needs to take a break from my body. Close my eyes. Breathe deep. Relax my muscles. Sink into relaxation. My mind is hypnotic. My spirit is separating from my body. I am really motivated to do this. I'm rising through the ceiling. I float over to and lower myself onto the dream bed and sleep. Here I am on the street again. Only this time, I hear voices. And one of them is clearly Victor's. Good! I'm all excited now. I am going to surprise my dream love. Oh no! That's a woman's voice. I walked slowly toward the horizontal light source, which cast down long shadows behind me. Finally, I saw them and hid behind a statue. He was talking to, or more accurately, flirting with Cracker. How did she get up here?
1: I will always be here for you. You're the only woman I ever want to be with.
4: I can't believe it! He's feeding her the same lines he was feeding me!
0: Oh, Victor, you say the sexiest things.
1: All right, let's not waste any time holding hands anymore. Let's pass out together and get sick together. Who has time for cheesy candlelight dinners when we can realistically live life to the fullest?
2: Wow, that's a new one.
0: That was heavy. I can tell that you are a deep thinker.
1: Come with me toward the light, Cracker.
0: Yes, I'll go anywhere with you.
2: Stop right there, Victor. Cracker, don't believe a word he says because he's a chronic liar. He said a lot of the same things to me.
0: Hey, Carolyn, you're married. You don't need him, too. Victor said he's in love with me. Why don't you go push a number two on your sleep number adjustable bed?
2: Cracker, I'm shocked that you would say something like that to me.
1: Carolyn, come over here. You left me so abruptly yesterday. I was heartbroken and didn't think you'd ever come back.
2: Oh, I didn't consider that. I did leave abruptly yesterday.
1: Come over here.
2: Okay, I'm sorry. I jumped to conclusions.
1: Are we okay?
2: Yes.
0: Yes.
1: Good. Now I've got your arms. You're both coming with me, into the light.
0: What does that mean?
4: Let me go. You're hurting me.
1: It means that I used to be down there.
0: You mean under the street?
4: Yes, Cracker. He means down in hell.
1: Keep pace with me, girls. I conned someone to help me escape up onto the street.
4: Like the devil that grabbed my foot!
1: That was my brother.
0: Why do you need us to go into the light?
1: I need the both of you because if St. Peter at the gates sees me bringing two good souls to heaven, then maybe he'll let me in too.
4: Wait a minute. That means if we go into the light, our bodies will die.
1: I'm not answering that.

0: wonder what that explosion was up ahead.
1: Never mind that. You two, come with me.
0: Ouch! That hurts!
1: Faster!

0: God, he let us go right away. Victor fell in this manhole.
1: That must have been what the explosion was. It blew the manhole cover. Can we still be best friends after this?
0: Well, yes. But when we wake, we should never speak of this ever.
1: Listen, it sounds like a crowd is approaching.
0: Look down the manhole. That crowd is about to come up. All hell is going to break loose.
1: Let's wake up now, then.
0: Yes? Oh, hi, Cracker.
1: It's only 7:30 p.m. Do you want to go for a walk with me up to Gallows Hill? It's still light out.
0: Yes, okay. I was dressed up, but I changed out of those things.
1: Do you want to come now?
0: Oh, yes. I'm ready.
1: Carolyn?
0: Yes?
1: We're still friends, right?
0: Of course we are. Why wouldn't we be?
1: Well, I took a nap, and I had a premonition that you might be mad at me.
0: You can put your mind at rest, because I am not mad at you.
1: I can't tell you what a relief that is. Thank you. Here we are, at the top of the hill.
0: Wow! What's that?
1: Where?
0: Up there. It looks like a flying saucer. Or some kind of a spaceship.
1: It's hovering over us. Now it's landing, it looks like. Right here.
0: What is this place? A giant dream bed?
1: What did you say?
0: Oh, nothing.

0: They landed. The door opened, and a ramp is lowering to the ground.
1: Is that a space alien coming out of the spaceship?
0: No, it's Victor.
1: You know Victor, too?
2: Okay, girls, come with me. I'm not fooling around anymore.
0: I thought you fell to your death.
2: I was already dead. I climbed right out of the open manhole. Don't you understand? I'm one of Dreamland's zombies.
1: You're a zombie?
2: Of course. Come along with me. Both of you.
0: No, you don't. You may be a zombie up in the dream world, but not down here in the waking world.

0: Parker! I didn't know you carried a gun.
1: Well, I do. Do we report this?
0: I don't think so. Unless somebody else reports it first, anyway.
1: If we said anything, everyone would label us as crazy.
0: Let's not, then.
1: Best friends for life?
0: Best friends for life. I was glad that Cracker and I were okay. Somehow, I figured that our shared experience would make us stronger. We walked down the hill, said goodbye, and went into our respective houses. I noticed that it was 10 after 10, and my husband was already in bed, snoring up a storm. This time, though, I didn't mind at all. Sam's the only one I love. His snoring won't keep me awake anymore, because I think I know how to fall asleep now. Only this time, instead of the dream bed, I'll sleep only in our bed.

We hoped you enjoyed the show. If you would like to write to us or send us a reception report, our address is Tom Call Theater, Post Office Box 130, Beverly, Massachusetts 01915. Tom Call Theater, Post Office Box 130, Beverly, Massachusetts 01915.

0: So, Conrad, this is where you come every morning before work?
1: Yes. I love it here, watching the sunrise over Dead Horse Beach.
0: It seems like a lonely place.
1: It is. Look around. 6 o'clock in the morning, and this is the most unpopulated destination in Salem, Massachusetts.
0: I have to agree with you there.
1: I like to start my day off peacefully. That's all. Before I go to work.
0: But this is our week off together. Our vacation time.
1: And what a great opportunity to share this wonderful spot with you.
0: I'm glad you did it. But why haven't you taken me here before now?
1: Quite frankly, I thought it might trigger memories of your late first husband, Arnie.
0: There was a long time ago when I would have cringed at those two words, late husband. But he went missing over 10 years ago. When they found his capsized boat, but not his body, I held out hope that he was still alive, somewhere.
1: I know.
0: But I finally accepted his fate. Besides, I'm happily married to you now.
1: I certainly hope so, Lynn, because I don't know what I'd do without you.
0: You can bet on it. Hey, why is this place called Dead Horse Beach?
1: It's because back in the 1800s, this beach was far enough from people's homes, it was thought to be a good place to bury dead horses.
0: Lots of people must have had horses since there were no cars back then.
1: There's a legend that many of the horses that were buried were found to have been dug up the next morning. No carcasses, just the empty holes in the sand. It was very strange indeed.
0: On that note, I'm going back to the house. I hope you won't be too long, Conrad. We have a week off together.
1: I'll be back before you know it. I just want to read for a little while first.
0: Okay. Oh, look! What an interesting bottle over there. I must have it for my collection. The sun is shining right through it.
1: Bring it home then, Lynn.
0: I think I will. This is so amazing. This blue glass bottle seems to be collecting the sunlight and then bending and projecting all kinds of colors. Now it's mine. I'm putting it in my bag. Oh, there's another bottle in the sand over there. It looks like it's shooting out colors, just like the bottle in my bag. A Moxie bottle? I hate f***ing Moxie bottle. Oh, I'm sorry. Are you okay? That's funny. There's nobody anywhere. Just a Moxie bottle in a million pieces. And, oh, of course, Conrad on the other side of the beach. Now it's really time to go home.

0: Hi, excuse me.
1: Oh, are you talking to me?
0: Yes, I didn't mean to startle you.
1: Believe me, you didn't scare me. I was completely lost in this magazine I'm reading.
0: What's the name of the magazine?
1: It's, Popular Mechanics.
0: Whoa, I bet you're a real mechanical man.
1: Well, I guess you could say that. Does that mean I look like a robot to you?
0: Oh, no. I think you look like wow.
1: Wait a minute. Let me unpack what you just said to me.
0: Go ahead.
1: So you meant that I'm cute, kind of young and athletic looking, and I'm in your league?
0: Yes, all of that.
1: Cool.
0: Do you think that you could do me a favor?
1: Sure, anything.
0: It's just that there's nobody else on the beach except us. Would you be kind enough to apply suntan lotion to my back?
1: Yes, of course, I can do that. Let me just stand up here next to you.
0: Here's the lotion. What's the name of this beach anyway?
1: This is Dead Horse Beach. Where do you want me to start?
0: You can, start at my shoulders and work your way down.
1: All right.
0: Why would anyone name it Dead Horse Beach?
1: I don't know. Maybe somebody got flogged here once.
0: Ooh, that's hot.
1: Oh, no. I didn't mean it that way. I was just making a joke. A pun. You know, flogging a dead horse.
0: No, I mean that the lotion is hot. I think that the bottle was in direct sunlight for too long.
1: I'm sorry. Do you want me to stop?
0: No. Please, keep going on my back. I can finish the rest. I need an even tan.
1: Hey, I don't even know anything about you. Like your name, your age, etc.
0: Well, that's a coincidence. I also don't know your name, age, or how long you've been married. Oh, I'm sorry. I thought that you were wearing a wedding ring, but clearly you're not. Sometimes my eyes play horrible tricks on me.
1: Maybe you should make an appointment with an eye doctor. Do you usually wear glasses?
0: No, I never wear them. I have 20/20 vision.
1: I covered your back. Oh, look. The lotion must have made my wedding ring fall off my finger. Oh, thank God I found it in my pocket. Hi, my name is Conrad. I'm 42 years old and also happily married to my wife of 7 years, Lynn.
0: I'm glad to make your acquaintance, Conrad. I'm Amy, and I'm forever 20. If you know what I mean.
1: No, I don't know what that means. What does it mean?
0: Well, since we're both being brutally honest, right?
1: Yes, I told you the truth.
0: I died, drowning in the ocean when I was 20 years old.
1: Look, Amy, I told you the truth.
0: Conrad, I'm a genie. I've resided in a bottle, out in the water. What's the year now?
1: Why, it's 2017.
0: I died in 2006. If I was mortal, I'd be 31 years old now.
1: Listen, let me get my car so I can give you a ride to the Salem Hospital emergency room. I'm sure that they can help you.
0: No, you must believe me.
1: Well, where's the bottle you live in?
0: It's over there, on the other side of the beach. Follow me, I'll show you.
1: All right.
0: There. See?
1: All I see is shattered glass all over the place.
0: That's because some bimbo grabbed it and smashed it. And all my furnishings in it, against that rock.
1: You lived in a bottle for 11 years?
0: No. I've existed in a bottle for 11 years, not lived. There's a difference.
1: Please forgive me, but this is so hard to comprehend.
0: I know a way to prove everything to you.
1: How?
0: As a genie, I can't fulfill my own wishes, but I can grant 3 wishes to others. Conrad, would you wish that my bottle and all my furnishings get restored?
1: Okay, I'll play along.
0: No, Conrad, please, be very sincere.
1: I sincerely wish that Amy's bottle and all her furnishings become restored. I can't believe my eyes!
0: See?
1: I guess you have been telling me the truth.
0: Come with me into my house.
1: How is that even possible?
0: I'll show you. It's called magic, Conrad. With it, anything is possible.
1: Wow! This place is huge!
0: That's because we are miniaturized.
1: You lived 11 years in here? I mean, not lived, existed. Amy, how did you drown?
0: I was 20 years old, and I met this nice guy on the beach. He seemed harmless. He had a cooler, full of wine coolers, and invited me to go on his boat. I went with him. I shouldn't have, but I did. When we were out on the deep ocean, he hit me on the head, and I drowned.
1: Were you from around here?
0: No. I was a drifter, floating from place to place. I had no family to speak of. I'm sure to this day, nobody knows I'm missing. I suddenly realized that I'm not much different now than when I was alive.
1: Amy, look up there. A giant black ant is starting to crawl into your house.
0: Oh, gross! There's an army of ants walking all over the outside of the bottle.
1: Not just gross. Those bugs are lethal. I bet that they're attracted to all the moxie soda residue in this bottle.
0: Yes. I guess we restored the bottle a little too much.
1: Could it get any worse? A bumblebee is in here.
0: You can whisk them away. I can't.
1: Oh, yeah. I wish that all the ants and the bee disappear and don't return. Phew. Amy, has this ever happened to you before?
0: Never. My bottle was always capped because I was out at sea.
1: How did you breathe or eat?
0: I don't have to do those things. Since I drowned, I'm no longer immortal. I'm not subject to death.
1: Hey, I just thought of something. How many wishes can you grant me?
0: Just three.
1: Excuse me for fact-checking, but my first wish was to rebuild your home, and my second wish was to exterminate your home. That means that I only have one wish left.
0: Yes, Conrad. You have one wish left. But hold off. Be careful what you wish for.
1: Okay.
0: You gotta be smart and not impulsive.
1: I know. Let's go now.
0: Where?
1: Out of the bottle. That's not going to use up my last wish, is it?
0: No.
1: Good. Then let's both get out of here. My wife is probably wondering why I'm so late coming home. I'll try to sneak you into the house.
0: Why don't I stay in here? That way you can bring me home in your beach bag.
1: That's actually a good idea. Thank you, Amy.
2: I've been back home now for 5 hours. It's 12 noon. Where is Conrad? He said he wanted to read for an hour at the beach. That's all. It's not like he's reading Playboy. Conrad should have been home 4 hours ago. We're on a shared staycation together. But this doesn't feel like together. Oh, yes. I almost forgot about that beautiful bottle I found on the beach. Here it is in my bag. Now I'll need to clean this with an old rag. Let's see. Old rag. I know. I'll get one of Conrad's white undershirts from his underwear drawer. It figures. His underwear drawer is wide open. I know it's a small thing, but it drives me bonkers. Why can't the man close his own drawer? There. He won't even know his undershirt is missing. Now I've got my new bottle in one hand and a clean rag in my other hand. I'm going to rub it until it looks new again. This bottle will be number one in my collection. Wow! This bottle is getting hot!
3: I am your genie. Your wish is my command.
2: Arnie?
3: Lynn?
2: Oh my God! I thought you were dead. But you're here?
3: Yes, Lynn. I did die. I fell off my boat and drowned.
2: 11 years ago, they found your boat, but not you. I held on to hope.
3: I'm sorry, Lynn.
2: Why did you take the boat out without me? We always cruised together, Arnie.
3: I wish I could answer that question, but I can't. I acted impulsively, I guess. And look where it got me. Now I'm a genie who lives in a bottle.
2: In this bottle? Oh, I believe in all that stuff. I also know I waited for what felt like forever for you to return home.
3: Lynn, I was literally a shipwreck waiting for you. When I drowned, time stopped. When I became aware that my soul became a genie, that bottle that you have there became a time capsule and a shrine to you.
2: How remarkable that you're standing in front of me and talking to me.
3: Just realize this, Lynn. I'm only a ghost, but I remember everything we did together and everything we meant to each other.
2: Yes.
3: Are you remarried?
2: Yes. Sorry.
3: Don't apologize. I'm happy for you and relieved. Does he treat you well?
2: Oh, he's wonderful. But I don't know where he is. Conrad has been missing for 4 hours.
4: Okay, Amy. I successfully climbed into the bedroom window. You can come out of the bottle.
0: So, this is your bedroom?
4: Yes, but we need to be quiet. My wife is home.
0: Why are we sneaking around? You're not cheating on her.
4: I know, but she'd never believe the truth that you're a genie who owes me one more wish.
0: Is that her voice I hear out there?
4: Yeah, she often talks to herself.
0: Sure sounds like she's talking to a man.
4: You're right. I hope she's not having an affair. Quick, let me put your bottle in the top drawer of my dresser. Now let's both go into the bottle and listen to what's going on.
0: Okay.
3: I know how we can locate your husband.
2: How?
3: Do you have a magic ball?
2: No, I've never even heard of such a thing.
3: You can buy them in any toy store. All you need to do is rub the ball with an article of clothing with the scent of who you want to find. Then put the ball on the ground and follow it. It will lead you to the missing person.
2: There's a toy store up the street. Do you want to accompany me?
3: Sure, but you'll need a piece of Conrad's clothing.
2: Come with me into the bedroom.
4: Amy, she's inviting him into our bedroom.
0: Unbelievable.
2: Here we are, Arnie. Hey, I thought I shut this underwear drawer.
3: Do you have mice? I thought I heard mice.
2: Not that I know of. Here's one of Conrad's dirty socks from the hamper. If this doesn't work, nothing will. Come on, Arnie. Let's go buy a magic ball.
3: Lynn, that's an exquisite Persian rug you have in the parlor.
2: Thank you. I bought it on sale at Walmart.
3: Fascinating.
2: Here we are at Kitty Coop Toys.
3: Let's go in. I haven't been in a toy store since I was a living kid.
2: Me neither. Hey, Arnie, come look at this over here.
5: Trick or treat, smell my feet. Give me something good to eat. My dad's a doctor.
3: Wow, look at this. I haven't seen this since I was a kid.
6: It's not in the cards. It's in the cards. It's not in the cards.
7: Please brush my hair. I'm hungry. fortune. This will turn out differently than you expect. Oh, you don't need to worry about this.
2: I love toys.
3: Look out, Lynn. I'm coming at you.
5: Children! Children! Will you please stop? Children! Children! Will you please stop? Do you want me to wrap all these toys up for you to buy?
2: Oh, sorry. I guess we got a little carried away.
3: Yeah, sorry.
5: A little carried away? I would say a lot more than a little. How may I help you? How may I help you?
2: Well, we were wondering...
5: Yes?
2: Do you have magic balls?
5: Too much information. Oh, yes, I do. In fact, they are so popular that they keep disappearing off the shelves. So I keep them here, up front. How many do you want?
2: Just one.
5: That will be $8.
2: Here you are.
3: Thanks.
5: Come again.
3: That was fun.
2: Arnie, can you open the packaging while I get Conrad's dirty sock ready?
3: Certainly. Here you go.
2: Now, I'm rubbing Conrad's fragrant foot hosiery all over the ball.

0: I think that's enough, Lynn. Now, place the ball on the pavement.
1: Okay. Wow, look at it go. Let's catch up to it.
0: I know. The last thing we want to do is lose the magic ball, too.
1: Look, Arnie. It stopped at our house. Now the ball is rolling up the steps to the top. How can it defy gravity like that?
0: Because it really is a magic ball. Now it is still and waiting for you to open the front door.
1: Okay, let me find my keys. It's rolling into the bedroom.
0: Let's follow it.
1: Now it's rolling up the dresser, slowly, defying gravity again. It stopped and appears stuck on the top underwear drawer. Maybe it thinks it's looking for the other sock.
0: No, Lynn. Open the drawer. Let's see what's in there.
1: All right.
0: What do you see?
1: A freaking Moxie bottle? Conrad knows I hate the stuff. How many more secrets does he have that I don't know? I'll bet that there are empty Moxie bottles all over the house, strategically hidden so I don't find them.
0: I'm afraid it's probably far worse than that.
1: What makes you say that?
0: Pick up the bottle and look inside for yourself.
1: Okay.
2: Look, Conrad, there's a giant eyeball looking down at us from the top of the bottle.
3: That's my wife's giant eyeball. I'd recognize it anywhere.
2: Conrad Carpenter, what are you doing in this Moxie bottle with a girl? Is that where you've been all this time? You're not as big of a man as I thought. Come out at once.
3: Okay, Amy. We better do it.
1: Conrad, who is she?
3: Lynn, you may not believe, but it's the truth. Amy is a genie I met at the beach. It's simply platonic, and she owes me one more wish.
1: Do you think I'm an idiot?
3: Who's he then?
1: Oh, him?
3: Stop stalling.
1: Well, he's my ex. I mean,
0: Allow me to introduce myself, Conrad. I'm Arnie. I used to be Lynn's husband before I drowned and became a genie.
3: Let me shake your hand, Arnie. See, Lynn, why couldn't you be truthful like that? It seems that we both found genies on Dead Horse Beach.
1: I'm getting more confused by the minute.
2: I know who you are, Arnie. You're a murderer.
0: I thought I recognized you, Amy. I never killed anyone.
2: Yes, you did. You murdered me. You hit me on the back of the head and drowned me from your boat 11 years ago.
1: Arnie, you didn't tell me you had another woman on your boat, did you? Was it really her?
0: Yes, Lynn, it was.
1: So, you were cheating on me?
0: No, not exactly. I met her on the beach and ended up inviting her to take a boat ride. That's all.
2: That's all? You murdered me! You lured me with wine coolers and then drowned me!
1: Is that all true, too, Arnie?
0: Look, I think I can help everyone understand. Lynn, I'm glad I saw you again. Conrad, I'm happy to meet you. Amy, I need to make amends with you.
2: Murderer!
0: Please, allow me the opportunity to explain.
2: You better make it good.
0: Let's all sit down on that beautiful Persian rug on the floor in the parlor.
1: Why?
0: Because I'm a genie, and I'm going to take you on a magic carpet ride. Just find a comfortable space to sit on the rug.
1: Okay.
2: All right, but I have my reservations.
3: Oh, no. You're not getting me on a flying carpet. I'm terrified of heights.
0: There have never been real flying carpets in history. That was all just a myth. Riding a rug was much more of a hypnotic trip. The power of suggestion. The genie hypnotized everyone, and they had the sensation of traveling through time without the need of seatbelts and helmets.
3: I'm scared that I might fall off.
1: Conrad, be quiet and take a Xanax.
4: You're going to give him a street drug?
1: No. His doctor prescribed Xanax for when we travel on a plane.
3: Okay, Lynn. I'll take it. I have my bottled water.
0: Is everybody ready?
3: Yes.
2: Yes.
1: Yes!

0: Okay, riders, we have reached our destination and are hovering over the waters where my boat was anchored 11 years ago.
1: Hey, Arnie! Are you married?
0: Of course not.
2: You lied to her, Arnie. Look, your wedding ring isn't even on your finger down there.
0: I know. Would you like a wine cooler, Amy? I've got lots of them.
1: Sure, like two or three or four.
0: Don't stand so close to the edge of the boat, Amy.
1: And why not?
0: Because you can fall overboard if you're not careful. Can you swim?
1: No, but I'm not planning on going swimming. I'm here to be on the love boat with a captain who's like, wow.
0: Then Amy, since you can't swim, you must put on a life vest.
1: I'm 20 years old. I'm an adult, not a little kid. I'm fine. In fact, I'm invincible.
3: I was so naive down there.
1: Look, up in the sky, Arnie.
0: Where?
1: Up there, where I'm pointing. That bright floating object, it's so well lit. I can see myself up there with three other people. Hi, me and three other people. Look, they're waving back.
3: Hey, I remember that. Everyone, wave at old live me. Hi, Amy from the past.
0: I don't see anything but lightning. That actually looks like it's getting closer. Are you, excuse me for asking, high on something?
1: Yes, I am. I'm high on life. Help! Help, Arnie! I can't swim! Please save me, Arnie! Please!
0: Amy! I'm coming in to get you. I'm gonna save you, Amy. Amy, please don't drown. Amy, I'm not gonna let you die. I'm gonna save you if it's the last thing I do.

0: And now, the magic carpet ride is over and the lights are coming on.
1: Well, Arnie, maybe you both drowned, but it's obvious to me that you were trying to seduce her. You took her out on our boat, behind my back. I can't believe you did that to me.
0: Lynn, I didn't have to show you this. Please, stop beating it into the ground. I'm dead. Long time dead. I paid for my mistakes with my life. I still may have to pay for a very long time.
2: Arnie, I hope you forgive me. I was wrong calling you a murderer. I was young, stupid, on drugs, and very messed up. I'm sorry you died trying to save me.
0: It's okay. I'm just glad we're finally at peace with each other. Hey, who's snoring?
1: It's Conrad. I guess the Xanax knocked him out.
3: It's okay. I'm waking up now. What did I miss?
1: Nothing much. Just many more reasons why I'm so much in love with you.
3: Do you mean it? Can we still enjoy our staycation together?
1: You bet.
3: Hey, what about Amy and Arnie?
0: What do you say, Amy? Now that you know the truth, do you want to ditch that Moxie bottle and hook up with me?
2: Not on your death, Arnie. You're going back on the ocean, right?
0: Of course. I want to be around to help ships in distress.
2: Well, not me. I want no part of the ocean anymore. My Moxie bottle has a 5-cent deposit. All I have to do is lay around on the ground. When they pick me up, thinking they'll just get a nickel, I can grant them 3 wishes.
3: Not so fast, Amy. I haven't forgotten that you owe me 1 more wish.
2: I haven't forgotten. What do you wish for?
3: I wish that you remain safe for the rest of your career as a genie, helping others.
2: That's so nice. Granted.
1: Arnie?
0: Yes, Lynn.
1: I get 3 wishes too, right?
0: Of course.
1: Well, for my first wish, I also wish that you remain safe for the rest of your career as a genie.
0: Thank you, Lynn. Granted.
1: For my second and third wish, I'd like to win Powerball. Twice.
0: Granted. Don't forget to buy your lottery tickets.
1: Thanks, Arnie.
0: Goodbye, Lynn and Conrad.
1: Goodbye.
3: Thanks, Arnie. Goodbye, Amy.
1: Good luck, Amy.
2: Thanks.

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2: 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Tonight's show is all about life, and it's called Seance. Our talented cast includes Jackie Silva, Marta Wayman, Barry Meluzzo, Keith Albee, and Patty Call. And now, enjoy the show.

remember when I was a little girl, our house caught on fire. I'll never forget the look on my father's face as he gathered me up in his arms and raced to the burning building out on the pavement. And I stood there, shivering in my pajamas, and watched the whole world go up in flames. And when it was all over, I said to myself,

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There were clowns and elephants and dancing bears, and a beautiful lady in pink tights flew high above our heads. And as I sat there watching, I had the feeling that something was missing. I don't know what, but...

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We'd take long walks down by the river, or just sit for hours gazing into each other's eyes. We were so very much in love. And then one day, he went away, and I thought I'd die, but I didn't. And when I didn't, I said to myself, is that all there is to life?

I know what you must be saying to yourselves. If that's the way she feels about it, why doesn't she just end it all? Oh no, not me. I'm not ready for that final disappointment. 'Cause I know, just as well as I'm standing here talking to you, that when that final moment comes and I'm breathing my last breath, I'll be saying to myself,

0: At least the weather's nice. The sun is shining and it's warm, but not too hot. I'm sitting on the front steps of the house I bought a year ago with money from my mother's will. Actually, I think of it as her house. She's the one who really paid for it. Posthumously, that is. Where's Joe? He's my fiancé, and he is never on time. Joe's been living with me for almost a year now. When I first met him, he was gorgeous in every way. We spent every minute we could together. But after he moved in, things began to change, big time. Joe lost his job and has been, quote, looking for a new one ever since. It's become increasingly stressful because now I have to pay for everything. Supposedly, he had a job interview lined up early this morning, 3 hours ago. Where could he be?
1: Yoo-hoo! Hi, Christina! Hold on a minute, I'm coming over!
0: Okay, Sharon. That's Sharon. She's my eccentric, nosy neighbor. She listens to scratchy old records, sometimes at full blast. She's always inviting me to come over and visit her. I always dodge and avoid her as much as I can, though.
1: Christina, I'm going to the store. Can I get you something?
0: No, that's okay. I'm good.
1: Okay, when I return, why don't you come over? Me and some friends are going to have a seance with my recently dead cat, Bootsy.
0: Maybe.
1: Goodbye for the moment.
0: Not wanting to be here when Sharon came back, I decided to take a walk downtown. I wanted to try to find my missing other half. Up ahead, I saw my fiancé Joe. He was in the middle of the street. Apparently, he was experiencing a thick, low fog. Stinking drunk. Hey, Joe! Joe! Wake up! You're passed out.
2: What? Leave me alone.
0: Joe! You're sleeping in the middle of the street. The cars are steering around you. So far.
2: Go away, I tell you.
0: No, Joe. I mean, don't you think you might be more comfortable laying your head on the sidewalk?
2: Buzz off!
0: Okay, Joe, that's exactly what I'm doing. Right now.
2: What?
0: The marriage is off. Consider yourself kicked out of my house. Kicked to the curb. Well, that would actually be an improvement from where you are right now.
2: Hey, you can't mean that.
0: This is the only I do you're gonna get out of me.
3: Is this guy bothering you?
0: Why, yes, he is.
3: Then hop in. I'll get you away from him.
0: Thanks. I'd like that very much.
2: Hey! Where are you going, Chrissy? Are you really going without me? What will I do without you? Who's gonna buy my booze?
0: Buy your own booze from now on, Joe.
3: Are you ready to go?
0: Yes, I'm ready. Step on it. If he tries to block you, run him over if you have to.
3: Whatever you say. Here, do you want a tic-tac?
0: Sure. Good. I'm finally rid of him. I watched him in the passenger mirror as Joe became smaller and smaller to the size of an ant. And then he disappeared into nothing.
2: Chrissy, please take me with you. I promise I'll straighten out. Don't go. If you don't come back, I'll have to hunt you down. I'll find you. And I'll... I don't know what I'll do. Chrissy! Chrissy! Chrissy! Where?
4: Hey, buddy! Look out, mister! Quick! Somebody call an ambulance! 911! 911!
0: Thank you for saving me. My name is Christina.
3: Hi, Christina. I'm Robert Cook.
0: Do you do this type of thing often? You know, rescuing people, Robert.
3: Yes, I do.
0: Well, Robert, you must be a good spirit.
3: That's what I'm striving for. Someday I hope to achieve that status. Was that your boyfriend back there?
0: Joe, he was my fiancé, but not anymore. I just broke up with him.
3: He looks like he was very handsome at one time, before the features of addiction were stamped on his face.
0: You've got that right.
3: I call him as I see him, ever since I died at 17.
0: What? Did you say that you died?
3: Yes, at 17, of a drug overdose.
0: I hate to tell you this, but you didn't die. You're alive. Maybe you're having a bad trip. Oh, God, I've become a magnet for stash heads.
3: That's not very nice.
0: What I'm trying to say is...
3: Christina, I'm a ghost.
0: What?
3: I'm chained to this earth until I rescue enough souls like you and your ex-boyfriend who are touched by addiction.
0: Do you mean that I was about to die?
3: It was imminent. I was given strict orders from above to save your life.
0: But you can't be a ghost. Ghosts only haunt deserted places, like graveyards, castles, old houses.
3: And deserted and abandoned hearts.
0: Oh. I suppose you've worn me down. I don't know what else to say.
3: There is nothing to say, Christina. We're at the end of the road, at your house.
0: Yes, I do live on a dead-end street. Hey, how did you know where I live?
1: Christina, do you need some help?
0: What?
1: Well, you're sitting on the side of the road.
0: I am?
1: Yes, here, let me help you up. You're coming into my house with me. I insist, I'll carry you.
0: But...
1: No buts. You're coming with me. Welcome, Christina, to my humble abode.
0: Okay, Sharon, you can put me down now.
1: Oh, sorry.
0: It's fine.
1: This is my friend, Robert. Robert, meet my neighbor, Christina.
0: Hey, I thought you were,
4: Don't blow my cover. I'll explain later.
0: Oh, it's nice to make your acquaintance, Robert.
1: Is anyone else coming for the seance, Robert?
3: No, I guess the others canceled out on us.
1: Then, Christina, you must assist us with conjuring up my dead cat. The number of participants in a seance must always be dividable by the number 3. No fewer than 3 people should ever even attempt it because it can be very dangerous.
0: Dangerous?
3: That's right. It's crucial that you help. Please stay.
0: This sounds very scary, but I guess so.
1: Good. Then it's settled. Come on into the parlor. Now please, quiet everybody. Sit down at the table while I turn off the lights, shut the windows, and unplug the phone. We don't want any distractions. Do either of you have a phone?
3: No.
0: Not me.
1: Good. I'll be right back.
0: Hey, Robert, what's with the disappearing car and me being left lying in the street?
3: I was late for this appointment. It's a dead-end street. You are safe.
0: Yes, on the ground, It was kind of humiliating, looking like my ex.
3: I'm sorry, but don't forget, I did save your life.
0: Was that really a Tic Tac you gave me, or something to make me fall asleep?
3: Like I said, I'm sorry.
0: You told me not to blow your cover. Sharon doesn't know that you're a ghost.
3: She knows. What she didn't know was I left the house for a while.
1: Now please, quiet everybody. Robert, is the cassette recorder ready? I see it's on the table.
3: All set, Sharon. It's got fresh batteries and a new tape in it.
0: Why do we need a tape recorder?
1: Because I'm a medium who will channel the dead, specifically my deceased cat, Bootsy. I will be in a trance and will need to listen to the tape later on.
3: I have the list of questions to ask Bootsy right here.
0: Does Bootsy speak English?
1: I will understand exactly what my cat says.
3: You mean our cat?
1: That's right. Our cat, Robert.
3: Let's get started. I'll start the recorder.
1: Lady and a gentle ghost. A seance is a way to communicate with loved ones who are now on the other side. It is very important that each of us believes. When a human or creature dies, after a period of uncertainty, he or she may enter the ghost world before arriving at their final destination. Let death bear witness and our minds will do the rest. Robert, Christina, gaze into my eyes. Conjure up the ones you love to form to life. Especially our beloved Bootsy the cat.
3: Sharon. Sharon. Are you with us? Sharon.
0: What's happening?
3: She started her trance, Christina. This is where I come in. Here, Bootsy. Here, Bootsy. I know you can't be far. Is that you, Bootsy?
5: Meow.
3: I'm very glad you're here. Sharon and I miss you terribly.
5: Meow. Meow.
3: Let's see. I have some questions to ask you. Oh, yes. Are you happy and comfortable?
5: Meow.
3: Sharon wanted to know if there were plenty of spirit mice for you to hunt and chase.
6: Meow, meow, meow.
0: Oh, please. I'm sorry, but this is so fake. That's just an old recording of a cat.
6: Meow.
3: Now look what you've done. Bootsy is gone now. You heard what Sharon said about how important it is for each of us to believe. If we don't get Bootsy back, she will be very disappointed when she hears this tape.
0: Okay, I'll try hard.
3: Thank you. Bootsy? Bootsy? It's safe to come back.
7: Christina? Daughter, is that you? It sure looks like you.
0: Mom? Yes, it's me.
7: I can't explain how or why I'm here, but I am glad.
0: I've missed you. I bought a house with the money you left me. I always think of it. It's your house.
7: That makes me very happy.
0: How is everything where you are?
7: It's okay, I guess, except...
0: Except what?
7: There's mice everywhere. You remember how they frightened me.
0: Oh, dear. Mother! Mother! What's happening?
8: Chrissy! Please, Chrissy, it's Joe. I'm trying to find you.
4: I'm being operated on right now in a hospital. I don't know if I'm gonna make it or not. Help me. Help me.
0: That's it. This parlor game has gone too far. Sharon should be ashamed of herself impersonating my mother and Joe like that. I'm leaving.
5: Meow.
3: Bootsy, you returned. Sharon will be so happy.
0: The nerve of them, trying to make a fool out of me. They're probably married, like the ghost and Mrs. Muir. The first thing I did when I returned home was to lock the front door and take a shower to wash all the incense and nonsense off from Sharon's house. A short time later, as I was brushing my teeth, I witnessed the toilet flush all by itself.

0: odd, I thought. The city of Salem must be flushing out all their pipes. Then the toilet flushed again. A double flush.
1: Help! I think I'm drowning! Help! I think I'm drowning!
0: I didn't hear that. It's just my imagination running wild after the bizarre visit with my weirdo neighbors. I thought that maybe if I ate something, I'd feel better. Off I went into the kitchen to make a sandwich. As I was reaching for the deviled ham that was on the top shelf of the cabinet, I suddenly felt hands encircling my waist and heard a voice whispering close to my right ear.
2: Chrissy.
0: I quickly turned around and the sensation went away. What I heard, or thought I heard, echoed in my memory. After surveying my surroundings, I reluctantly convinced myself that it must have been my imagination. I turned back toward the cabinet, reached up, and grabbed a small can of deviled ham. After unwrapping the paper covering, I pulled off the lid and placed the can onto the counter.
2: Chrissy!
0: Not only did I hear my name, but I felt a blast of freezing cold air on the back of my neck. I fell forward and cut my finger on the can lid. Oh, hell! Damn! A drop of my blood landed in the deviled ham. When I turned around, I saw a cadaverous image that looked like it could have been Joe. He had what appeared to be some kind of Halloween mask covering his face.
1: Chrissy, I made it here, but not for long. I don't know where I'm going to end up. I'm still being operated on.
0: I can't make any sense of what you're saying.
1: I know. I'm having a hard time expressing myself.
0: But Joe, I didn't believe before, but now I know it's you. I don't know what's going on, but I'm very sorry for my behavior today. I know how I can make it up to you. I can get you beers. I'll go right now to Bunghole Liquors to get you some.
1: No! I can't drink! I want to, but I can't! This is hell!
0: As Joe stood before me, things started to break around us, as if we had a poltergeist. I reached for his mask.
1: No! Don't! You must not see!
0: But I must, Joe. I love you! I yanked it off. And there was no face! Just some kind of evil hole from hell! Joe's figure dropped to the floor and then disintegrated into a large pile of sawdust. Suddenly, as if on cue, all these tiny red devils flew out of the can of deviled ham where my blood from my finger landed. The little red guys flew in military formation towards me. Then they started stabbing me with their little pitchforks. I tried to block them, but they kept at it. I tried harder to swat them away, but it just made them more mad and vicious. I made a run for the front door. They flew after me as I pulled it open, ran out, and slammed it shut. Luckily, it appeared that not one of them made it outside. I locked them in the house. What else could I do? I hightailed it to Sharon's house next door.
3: Coming! What a pleasant surprise, Christina! Twice in one day!
0: Yes. Please, Sharon, I need your help. Strange things have been happening in my house.
3: Strange things? Like what?
0: First of all, I think Joe's in there with me.
3: But doesn't he live there with you? Isn't he your fiancé?
0: Well, it's a complicated story. Didn't you listen to the tape of the séance yet?
3: No, not yet.
0: In addition to contacting Bootsy...
3: Oh, good! Thank God!
0: We also contacted my mother and Joe.
3: Oh, Joe is dead?
0: I really don't know. I haven't been notified. He has my name and phone number in his wallet in case of an emergency, but I haven't heard from anyone yet.
3: That's good.
0: Is it possible that some demonic presence might be pretending to be Joe?
3: I'm sorry, but I am a very talented medium. I simply do not channel demons.
0: I believe you. Then maybe Joe is dead. Now my stomach hurts thinking that he's gone for good.
3: How did you get all those tiny scratches on your face and arms?
0: I was hungry, so I opened a can of deviled ham and...
3: Don't tell me that you cut yourself and bled into the deviled ham.
0: That's exactly what did happen.
3: Then, of course, all the devils flew out.
0: Yes, and they attacked me. I feared for my life.
3: Everybody knows that you're not supposed to bleed into a can of deviled ham.
0: I didn't do it on purpose.
3: Where are the little demons now?
0: They are still in my house.
3: I know what to do. Let me get my Bible.
0: Bible?
3: Yes, it's my weapon of choice.
0: Okay.
3: Robert!
4: Yes, Sharon?
3: I need your ghostly talents. Come on, we are on a mission.
4: Coming, love.
0: Sorry to ask a personal question, but are you both in a relationship or something?
3: Yes. When I first bought this house, he made it very clear to me that this was his house too. He grew up here and died here at the tender age of 17.
0: Did you try getting an exorcist?
3: No. Robert's not an evil spirit. In fact, he's trying to become a good spirit, instead of just being a ghost, so he can go to heaven. I like living here with him. I can't help it. I just love ghosts.
5: I'm ready.
3: Let's go clean house. What's the matter, Christina? Why are you stopping? We're at your house.
0: I know, but I'm terrified to unlock the door. When I left here earlier, it was like a bee's nest in there.
5: Don't worry. We'll both protect you. Sharon and I have been through this many times before.
3: This Bible, which I have hidden in my bag for dramatic effect, will do the trick.
0: But what if the devils attack us?
3: Believe me, when I whip up this book and hold it up, watch out! They'll get so mad, they'll forget all about us and attack it. They will hit it so hard, they'll get stuck on it. People don't know that the Bible is the original Swiffer Duster when it comes to demons. It locks them in.
5: Please, Christina, give me the keys. I don't mind opening the door.
0: Thanks. Here.
5: That's funny. It's unlocked.
0: I know I locked it when I left.
3: This is typical. They want company. Let's go in. I'll lead the way.
5: I'll be right beside you, Christina.
0: Okay.

0: As the three of us cautiously entered the house, I had a feeling that something bad was about to happen. You know, foreboding. There was some kind of a menacing presence, though we couldn't see it yet. We stopped in the kitchen where creepy-looking shadows slid along the walls, and there was a very musty smell.
1: I just walked through two bone-chilling pockets of freezing air.
2: I know they're all in here.
3: Every last one of them. Christina, Robert, stand back. Way back. Now I'm taking out of my bag the Holy Bible. See? This good book is your worst enemy. It will destroy you all.
0: Sharon, be careful. They're flying at you from all corners.
3: Not

0: many others. Robert, do you mind picking these pathetic creatures off of the Bible and dropping them all back into the deviled ham can?
1: Sure, I can do that. Let me put on my gloves.
2: The can is over here. Let me empty out the deviled ham first, though. Here you go.
1: Good. Now, they're in their final resting place.
0: Almost. Some of them could be faking. Now, place the heavy Bible sideways over the can. Leave it on there for 3 hours. It will suffocate all the little demons for good.
1: Mission accomplished.
0: Yes, mission accomplished.
2: Thanks to you both.
1: Speaking of accomplished missions, I have an announcement to make to both of you.
2: What is it?
0: I hope it's not what I think it is.
1: It probably is, but it's great news for me. I have just been elevated from ghost status to good spirit by doing enough good deeds for others.
2: Does that mean that you're going to your final destination of choice?
1: Yes. In fact, I need to go right now.
0: Will you be back to visit?
1: I'm afraid not, Sharon. But I expect you to come and visit me someday. Now, goodbye. You too, Christina. Have a nice life.
0: Goodbye, Robert.
2: Goodbye, Robert.
0: Oh, look! Robert disappeared and a large record landed on the floor. It looks like an oldie. Can you pick that up for me, Christina? I love old records.
2: Here it is.
0: Can you read what the record label says? I don't have my reading glasses on me.
2: It says, "For my love, Sharon, so you'll never forget me." Signed, Robert.
0: That was so nice of him. I'm going to play it as soon as I get home.
2: I wonder who that could be. Hello?
3: Yes, may I speak to Christina Burke?
2: This is she.
3: Hi, Christina. My name is Rajas Patel. I am the nurse in critical care at Salem Hospital. We have Joseph Walker here. He was in a serious accident.
2: Is he dead?
3: No, but he just came out of surgery. We almost lost him several times, but he is stable now.
2: Is he alert?
3: Oh, yes. And he keeps asking to see you.
2: Thank God. Please tell him that I will be right there and I'll stay with him for as long as it takes to bring him home with me again.
3: I will tell him that. Thank you. And see you soon.
2: You bet.
0: Is Joe all right?
2: He had some kind of bad accident, but he's gonna be all right. The nurse at Salem Hospital said they almost lost him several times. I strongly suspect those were the times I heard and saw him here.
0: And don't forget, at the seance, too.
2: Oh, yeah. Well, I've got to go see him.
0: Good luck, Christina. While you go see Joe, I'm going home to listen to my new old record.

0: I'll be expecting you to get a haircut by Friday.
1: Forget it, Dad. That won't change anything.
0: Forget nothing. You'll do as I say as long as you're living in my house.
2: Things get a little easier once you understand. Things get a little easier.
3: And yet he doesn't take one second out to help his mother. He's only concerned for himself.
1: Come on, Ma. What do you want from me?

0: my friend's house.
1: Don't you have things to do in the house? Don't you have any homework? Why don't you sit down and read a book?
0: Oh, Ma.
1: Don't go, Ma. You're wasting your life away.
0: What are you talking about? How about your bridge club and your ladies groups and your parties and your daytime programs? What about all that?
1: That's different.

0: Mr. Cook?
1: Yes?
0: Do you have a son named Robert? Robert Cook, age 17?
1: Yes.
0: I'm sorry, Mr. Cook. You better come down to the station house. Your son is dead.
1: Dead? How?
0: He died of an overdose.
1: Oh, my God.
2: Things get a little easier once you understand.

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If you would like to write to us or send us a reception report, our address is Tom Call Theater, Post Office Box 130, Beverly, Massachusetts 01915. Tom Call Theater, Post Office Box 130, Beverly, Massachusetts 01915.

0: And don't you be mine, don't you be mine, don't you be my neighbor. Don't you dare, please don't be my neighbor.
1: It's been a long day in Mr. Tom Call's neighborhood, and I think I need a drink. What about you? Well, come with me into the kitchen. There's a whole lot of shaking going on in Mr. Tom Call's neighborhood when there's no beer. Oh, great. Just what we need. Now, kids, you tell your parents to buy you Milwaukee's best, because that's the best.
2: Hi, Tom. Let's put up Tom back. Thank you. Hi, Tom.
3: Hi, how you doing?
2: All right.
3: I'd like to do a television question.
2: Oh, yeah. No TV for a year. Yeah.
3: I do it for $100 because I listen to the radio.
2: 100% of the time? Are you blind?
3: No.
2: Oh.
3: Well, I listen to the radio most of the time. I thought it was interesting you didn't say the radio because you're on the radio.
2: Right. Well, we don't want anyone to volunteer to do that for any amount of money. But wait a minute. You wouldn't... No news.
3: No, I mean... It's,
2: no
3: I'm not
2: PBS.
3: Saying, I do watch some TV. I watch some videos that I rent, but I'd give it up for a year if I was going to get paid.
2: You watch anything that comes on over the networks? Anything current? You watch Seinfeld, anything?
3: Yeah, I watch Seinfeld.
2: And you give it up for $100?
3: I'd give it up, yeah.
2: For $100?
4: $100?
3: Now, can I listen to the radio that has
2: a
3: TV band on it?
2: Yes. That has
3: cool.
2: a TV band?
3: Yeah.
2: Yeah, okay. Stop watching. We'll give you that exemption because it's only $100.
3: Because there's a way to get around everything.
4: $100 for the whole thing or $100 per hour? What?
2: $100 a year.
3: Hey, I won't miss out on the OJ thing. I'll read the newspaper. Word of mouth.
4: Really?
3: Yeah, I don't think TV
4: is... What are you, Paul Revere? I mean, how can I... It's like a town crier over here.
2: I'd rather pay Jim $5,000 to wear the same clothes every month for 5 months. Every day for 5 months. Sorry, Tom. 266-6868. Sure.
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3: Hi, how you doing?
4: Hi, Tom.
3: I'm a big fan, listen to you every night.
4: Oh, thank you.
3: I also collect, I must have like 10 video cassettes of like old commercials.
4: Why? Get out of here.
2: Why do you do that?
4: That's so funny.
3: It's almost like, well, like what you're saying, they're catchy, remember them, just like songs, right?
4: It's very nostalgic, too.
3: Exactly.
2: If they're done right, they're crafted correctly, they're little works of art, aren't they?
3: Absolutely.
2: Yeah.
4: Which one's your favorite, Tom?
3: Okay, well, I have two. First one is Body on Tap Shampoo. It's got beer in it, but you don't drink it.
4: Oh, yeah.
3: Remember that one?
2: Right.
4: Yeah. Meantime, the shampoo went in the crapper, Tom.
2: Yeah.
4: How good
3: exactly.
4: was the ad?
3: Well, I was underage, so I bought it all the time. It's a cool thing to do.
4: Okay, what's
2: else?
4: The other one?
3: Okay, the other one really devastated me as a kid. I thought it was very frightening. It should have been on, like, after, like, 9 o'clock.
4: What?
3: It was on, like, it was a beautiful woman sitting in the woods, right? And she's talking about forest fires. And then halfway through the commercial, she unzips herself, and then she ends up being Smokey the Bear.
4: Oh, that's one of those public service things.
2: Tom,
4: that traumatized you? You were scared by that?
3: Oh,
2: come on, Tom.
3: I was.
2: You had a very protective life, honey, if that scared you. Smokey the Bear was a good guy.
3: I know, but I didn't think he was a woman.

0: That's right. Yeah. Smokey is a boy. Tis the season to be something, and we are asking you to revel in the holiday season. We'd like you to come up with your very own holiday message. The way we'd like you to deliver it is, hi, I'm Lori from the Back Bay, and then just deliver your sweet sentimental thoughts. Get the picture, but make it chick style. We don't want something like, yeah, peace and love and goodwill towards
1: blah, blah, blah, blah. Who needs that? Everybody can say that.
0: That is so incredibly boring. Be more creative than that. 266-6868. Tom from Beverly, you're on WRKO The Chicks.
2: Hi, this is Tom from Beverly, and my Christmas wish is for Elmo to be recalled for having small parts.
0: Well, that's great.
2: And the reason is because I want to see the people that paid $1,000 for him if they'll get the money back.
0: Wouldn't that be funny?
1: Yeah.
0: That's good. That's great, Tom.
1: Thank you.
0: 266-6868. That was perfect delivery. Yeah.
3: Where are the two chicks dishing? Funny enough. And our phone number is 266-6868. We love to laugh here. We want to know who makes you laugh. What funny people out there really crack you right up? What comedians or, you know, sketch artists or people in the movies who are in funny movies and they just make you laugh? 266-6868. Tom from Beverly, you're in WRKO with the Chicks.
2: Hi, Chicks.
0: Hi, Tom.
2: How you doing?
0: Good.
2: I have three radiomonologists, and all three of them are from New York.
0: Yes.
2: All right, Gene Shepard, Lynn Samuels, and Howard Stern.
1: Lynn Samuels is not funny.
2: Oh, I have to tell you, obviously she didn't go to the Connecticut School of Broadcasting.
0: Neither did we, but I used to live in New York and listen to Lynn Samuels. She's unlistenable.
2: You know what one of the funniest things I think she ever said?
1: She's not meant to be funny, Tom. She's a liberal.
2: But she's funny. I mean, her monologues, I'll never forget.
0: I know what you mean, but she's just not funny.
1: Go ahead, Tom.
2: Well, there was just one thing that she said that was really funny once. They were talking about Ebonics, and then she got upset with the caller, and she said, I'll give you some Ebonics. She said, I'd be hanging up on you.
0: That's funny.
1: Okay.
0: Thanks, Tom.
1: All right, you may have changed our mind.
0: 266-6868. Who is really funny to you? Maybe you saw him in stand-up.
4: We're the two chicks. This is Two Chicks Dishing. And gentlemen, we're really curious about your testicles. There was a case recently, a guy in Franklin, who as a result of a medical misdiagnosis, lost a testicle, and a jury awarded him $3.2 million. So we've concluded that that is the going rate for a testicle. And it seems, you know, perhaps it seems high or low. We're wondering if you might be willing to voluntarily give up a testicle for $3.2 million. I know you don't think that should happen, but I don't see the big deal with them. I really don't. And
0: of course you don't, because you're a girl.
4: Well, so far, two guys have said, you know, they'll do it.
0: They're doing that to get on the radio and try to be funny.
4: I don't know. By the way, I'm curious about producer Paul's point of view on this.
0: I thought she was going to say, I'm curious about producer Paul's testicles, and I don't want to have that discussion.
4: I didn't say that.
0: Right, exactly.
4: You're always willing to show them. I know at any point in time I don't need you to do it on the, on the air.
5: Would you like to do it off the air?
4: Perhaps.
5: All right.
4: It depends on your point of view on this subject.
5: I can't make up my mind on this.
4: You're so conflicted.
5: I need to think about it. I need to hear some more of my fellow brothers comment on it before I can give my final answer.
0: Before you can give them up.
5: Exactly.
0: All righty then. 266-6868. Tom from Beverly. You're a WRK. With the Chicks.
2: Hi, Chicks.
4: Hi, Tom.
2: How's it hanging?
0: A little to the left, Tom.
2: Yeah. Hey, listen, do you know how you said the testicles are like Super Balls?
4: Yeah.
2: Well, if I donated one of them, I probably wouldn't bounce around so much in my new relationship.
0: You're shucky over here.
4: Everybody's got a lot of nut jokes tonight.
0: Everyone's a comedian. Yeah. Is that it, Tom?
2: That's it.
0: All right, buddy. Goodbye.
6: Yeah, we are in for the Two Chicks here. Ben and Jim on the talk station. AM 680 WRKO. Hey, man, you know what? Jim, check this out.
7: What?
6: Victoria Gifford found these two in bed. The babysitter and all that?
7: Yeah.
6: Man, how horrifying that would be.
7: Hey.
6: Oh.
7: Just the thought of getting caught naked is bad enough.
6: Now, hold it. Just a second. Hold on. AM 680 WRK, go ahead.
7: Hi, Tom.
2: Yeah, hi. I don't know if I should just follow that last caller. I was thinking about Michael Kennedy.
7: Mm-hmm.
2: I think that he started feeling guilty, and he decided to head back into his trunks.
7: Oh, God.
2: I don't think it was necessarily a comma thing.
6: Oh, hold it. We're laughing. That last call.
2: Okay.
6: Sorry, Paul.
7: Hey, next time, Paul, I mean, Tom, when you call,
2: yes,
7: ask to go before Paul, okay?
2: Okay.
7: Okay.
2: Absolutely. Thank you very much.
6: Thanks for calling AM680 WRKO.
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2: Hi, Chicks.
3: Hi, Tom.
2: I was reminded of this when you were talking about The Outsiders, and you failed to mention that Leif Garrett was in that.
3: Leif Garrett? Oh, big deal.
4: Are you kidding?
2: Well, listen to this. Leif Garrett was in Bob Carroll, Ted and Alice as a little kid.
3: Was he really?
2: Yes. And also, he was Ivory Snow Baby.
3: Oh, wow. So was Brooke Shields.
5: So was Marilyn Chambers.
3: She was the mother on the thing. Is that Debbie Does Dallas?
5: Marilyn Chambers was the baby.
3: She was the mother.
5: She was the baby.
3: Wait, what was her porn film?
5: Insatiable was one of many. That was her first.
3: Oh, okay. Behind the Green Door. Thank you, Tom.
1: There you go.
8: Now, let's go to Tom. Hello, Tom.
2: Hi, Joan. How you doing?
8: Oh, I'm bitten by a mosquito. Hell, I'm happy.
2: Hey, listen, I want Ben Solo to come back.
8: Oh, yeah, but too late. We got Rob.
2: Well, I just wanted him to know that I did something much worse to screw up a show once.
8: Oh, let me hear.
2: Okay, when I was 20 years old, I was involved in the community theater.
8: Yeah.
2: And I was in charge of the lighting up in the rafters. So my boss was chewing out my coworker, and he told him to put a cigarette out. And while he was at it, he told me, and take that gum out of your mouth. So I did, and I didn't know where to put it, so I just stuck it on a bulb. But then when the bulb came on, it started to heat up, and my bubble yum started to, you know, get bulbous.
8: Right.
2: And it started to lower and lower, and it landed on a ball guy in the audience.
8: Oh, my God.
2: And then they had to stop the show, and the ambulance came. It was awful.
8: And did you get fired?
2: I ran. I never went back.
8: Yeah, well, you know, where'd you run? Because that's probably where Ben Soto is.
2: I went home.
8: Yeah, I mean, we all screw up.
2: That's what I say. When I heard this happen tonight, it just reminded me of what happened to me.
8: Yeah, you think back to what we all do in different jobs when you get started. So how you doing now, Tom? What are you screwing up now?
9: As a matter of fact, Tom from Beverly is on WBZ. Hi, Tom.
2: Hi, how you doing?
9: Great.
2: I have like 2,045s. 45 used to be like 89 cents, and now they're like $3 for cassette singles.
9: Wow, and of course, boy, you've been talking about 45s today you can still buy?
2: Well, no, now they're cassette
9: singles. Now they're the singles, the cassette singles, right?
2: Right.
9: So you had do you have the 45s? Do you have enough 45 adapters? I always lost my 45 adapters whenever I needed to play a 45.
2: I don't even have a turntable anymore.
9: Oh, man. So what do you do with your records?
2: Well, I just store them in a closet.
9: Okay.
2: But the reason why I called is I was thinking about like all the creative ways that records were used. I was going through the mall today,
9: mm-hmm.
2: Christmas shopping, and I was looking, and I remember back when before video, when like Super 8 movies were the big thing, and they're very expensive, and you only get like certain aspects of movies and stuff.
9: Mm-hmm.
2: And I was thinking that, you know, records really were, before videos, they had like blooper records, baseball games on records, and comedy records.
9: Sure.
2: And all of that stuff is now on video.
9: You're right. I have a lot of those weird albums. We certainly have a ton of comedy albums. I even have an album that features people like Sebastian Cabot and William Shatner and Leonard Nimoy and all these people singing and attempting to sing. I forget the name of the album. It's a riot. But all these weird things that ended up on record because there was nowhere else to put them.
2: Oh, yeah.
9: And, yeah.
2: Yeah, did they also, your cereal box, every once in a while, you would be able to cut out a record on the back of it?
9: Oh, sure. Yeah, yeah.
2: And
9: even in Cracker Jacks, I think you could get a little mini record occasionally.
2: Absolutely.
9: Something like that.
2: You could play it. Record companies would send you, like, in the mail, Time Life used to send acetate records where you put a quarter on it and you could listen to like an advertisement of like the records that they sell.
9: Oh yeah, I do remember that. Wow.
2: Do you have some time? Just a few more things?
9: Yeah, quickly, yeah.
2: Okay, soundtrack albums way back, like The King and I, used to be packaged in 45 like box sets.
9: Mm-hmm.
2: And like the Monty Python album, Matching Tie and Handkerchief, if you played the second side twice, you could hear something different. It's almost like the Dolls, they used to have records in them.
9: Yeah, this is good stuff. You're a real record enthusiast, I can tell.
2: Oh, yeah. This doll, you could actually pull the string, and depending on where the needle landed, you could hear like a different thing that it used to say.
9: Right. It wasn't a digital tape. It was a record.
2: It was a record.
9: Yeah, that's why it got scratchy very, very, very quickly. Right?
2: Also, Seasons in the Sun, everybody's talking about, by Terry Jacks.
9: Terry Jacks, yeah.
2: But there was another record, They're Coming to Take Me Away, haha. And on the flip side, they actually played, like, the whole song backwards on it.
9: The Dr. Demento days. I remember them well. I've got to run. Thank you so much, Tom.
2: Okay.
9: Okay, bye-bye.

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3: I'm sick and tired of hearing things from uptight, short-sighted, narrow-minded hypocritics. All I want is the truth. 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

0: All I want is the truth now. 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All I want is the truth now. Just give me some truth now. All I want is the truth now. Just give me some truth now. All I want is the truth. Just give me some truth. All I want is the truth.
1: Instant Karma's gonna get you.

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0: zu singen, der zweite Mal. 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
1: One, a two, a one, two, three, four.

0: that's the difficulty, aren't I? Because it's a concept. Because if somebody said, no, it doesn't go like that, it goes like that. But it goes like that, and it goes through everything, and it can be, you know what I mean? Just one bit of music can be pop, jazz, classic, whatever you want to do to it, it is.
1: How are we doing, Hal?
2: There were some great moments singing that, Paul, but it wasn't the one. To make
1: it better. It's the second one out of every three, it is the one.
2: Do you want to hear any of it before you do any more, or do you want to go straight for another?

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Okay, I'm Alan Sane here on WBCQ 7.490. Hope you enjoyed the show, and we'll see you next Tuesday. Same time, same place. Adios.

0: Janie!
1: So, Conrad, this is where you come every morning before work?
2: Yes. I love it here, watching the sunrise over Dead Horse Beach.
1: It seems like a lonely place.
2: It is. Look around. 6 o'clock in the morning, and this is the most unpopulated destination in Salem, Massachusetts.
1: I have to agree with you there.
2: I like to start my day off peacefully. That's all. Before I go to work.
1: But this is our week off together. Our vacation time.
2: And what a great opportunity to share this wonderful spot with you.
1: I'm glad you did it. But why haven't you taken me here before now?
2: Quite frankly, I thought it might trigger memories of your late first husband, Arnie.
1: There was a long time ago when I would have cringed at those two words, late husband. But he went missing over 10 years ago. When they found his capsized boat, but not his body, I held out hope that he was still alive, somewhere.
2: I know.
1: But I finally accepted his fate. Besides, I'm happily married to you now.
2: I certainly hope so, Lynn, because I don't know what I'd do without you.
1: You can bet on it. Hey, why is this place called Dead Horse Beach?
2: It's because back in the 1800s, this beach was far enough from people's homes, it was thought to be a good place to bury dead horses.
1: Lots of people must have had horses since there were no cars back then.
2: There's a legend that many of the horses that were buried were found to have been dug up the next morning. No carcasses, just the empty holes in the sand. It was very strange indeed.
1: On that note, I'm going back to the house. I hope you won't be too long, Conrad. We have a week off together.
2: I'll be back before you know it. I just want to read for a little while first.
1: Okay. Oh, look! What an interesting bottle over there. I must have it for my collection. The sun is shining right through it.
2: Bring it home then, Lynn.
1: I think I will. This is so amazing. This blue glass bottle seems to be collecting the sunlight and then bending and projecting all kinds of colors. Now it's mine. I'm putting it in my bag. Oh, there's another bottle in the sand over there. It looks like it's shooting out colors, just like the bottle in my bag. A Moxie bottle? I hate f***ing Moxie bottle. Oh, I'm sorry. Are you okay? That's funny. There's nobody anywhere. Just a Moxie bottle in a million pieces. And, oh, of course, Conrad on the other side of the beach. Now it's really time to go home.

0: Hi, excuse me.
1: Oh, are you talking to me?
0: Yes, I didn't mean to startle you.
1: Believe me, you didn't scare me. I was completely lost in this magazine I'm reading.
0: What's the name of the magazine?
1: It's, Popular Mechanics.
0: Whoa, I bet you're a real mechanical man.
1: Well, I guess you could say that. Does that mean I look like a robot to you?
0: Oh, no. I think you look like wow.
1: Wait a minute. Let me unpack what you just said to me.
0: Go ahead.
1: So you meant that I'm cute, kind of young and athletic looking, and I'm in your league?
0: Yes, all of that.
1: Cool.
0: Do you think that you could do me a favor?
1: Sure, anything.
0: It's just that there's nobody else on the beach except us. Would you be kind enough to apply suntan lotion to my back?
1: Yes, of course. I can do that. Let me just stand up here next to you.
0: Here's the lotion. What's the name of this beach anyway?
1: This is Dead Horse Beach. Where do you want me to start?
0: You can start at my shoulders and work your way down.
1: All right.
0: Why would anyone name it Dead Horse Beach?
1: I don't know. Maybe somebody got flogged here once.
0: Ooh, that's hot.
1: Oh, no. I didn't mean it that way. I was just making a joke, a pun. You know, flogging a dead horse.
0: No, I mean that the lotion is hot. I think that the bottle was in direct sunlight for too long.
1: I'm sorry. Do you want me to stop?
0: No. Please, keep going on my back. I can finish the rest. I need an even tan.
1: Hey, I don't even know anything about you, like your name, your age, etc.
0: Well, that's a coincidence. I also don't know your name, age, or how long you've been married. Oh, I'm sorry. I thought that you were wearing a wedding ring, but clearly you're not. Sometimes my eyes play horrible tricks on me.
1: Maybe you should make an appointment with an eye doctor. Do you usually wear glasses?
0: No, I never wear them. I have 20/20 vision.
1: I covered your back. Oh, look. The lotion must have made my wedding ring fall off my finger. Oh, thank God I found it in my pocket. Hi, my name is Conrad. I'm 42 years old and also happily married to my wife of 7 years, Lynn.
0: I'm glad to make your acquaintance, Conrad. I'm Amy, and I'm forever 20. If you know what I mean.
1: No, I don't know what that means. What does it mean?
0: Well, since we're both being brutally honest, right?
1: Yes, I told you the truth.
0: I died, drowning in the ocean when I was 20 years old.
1: Look, Amy, I told you the truth.
0: Conrad, I'm a genie. I've resided in a bottle, out in the water. What's the year now?
1: Why, it's 2017.
0: I died in 2006. If I was mortal, I would be 31 years old now.
1: Listen, let me get my car so I can give you a ride to the Salem Hospital emergency room. I'm sure that they can help you.
0: No, you must believe me.
1: Well, where's the bottle you live in?
0: It's over there, on the other side of the beach. Follow me, I'll show you.
1: All right.
0: There, see?
1: All I see is shattered glass all over the place.
0: That's because some bimbo grabbed it and smashed it. And all my furnishings in it, against that rock.
1: You lived in a bottle for 11 years?
0: No. I've existed in a bottle for 11 years, not lived. There's a difference.
1: Please forgive me, but this is so hard to comprehend.
0: I know a way to prove everything to you.
1: How?
0: As a genie, I can't fulfill my own wishes, but I can grant 3 wishes to others. Conrad, would you wish that my bottle and all my furnishings get restored?
1: Okay, I'll play along.
0: No, Conrad, please, be very sincere.
1: I sincerely wish that Amy's bottle and all her furnishings become restored. I can't believe my eyes.
0: See?
1: I guess you have been telling me the truth.
0: Come with me into my house.
1: How is that even possible?
0: I'll show you. It's called magic, Conrad. With it, anything is possible.
1: Wow! This place is huge!
0: That's because we are miniaturized.
1: You lived 11 years in here? I mean, not lived, existed. Amy, how did you drown?
0: I was 20 years old, and I met this nice guy on the beach. He seemed harmless. He had a cooler, full of wine coolers, and invited me to go on his boat. I went with him. I shouldn't have, but I did. When we were out on the deep ocean, he hit me on the head, and I drowned.
1: Were you from around here?
0: No. I was a drifter, floating from place to place. I had no family to speak of. I'm sure to this day, nobody knows I'm missing. I suddenly realized that I'm not much different now than when I was alive.
1: Amy, look up there. A giant black ant is starting to crawl into your house.
0: Oh, gross! There's an army of ants walking all over the outside of the bottle.
1: Not just gross. Those bugs are lethal. I bet that they're attracted to all the moxie soda residue in this bottle.
0: Yes. I guess we restored the bottle a little too much.
1: Could it get any worse? A bumblebee is in here.
0: You can wish them away. I can't.
1: Oh, yeah. I wish that all the ants and the bee disappear and don't return. Phew. Amy, has this ever happened to you before?
0: Never. My bottle was always capped because I was out at sea.
1: How did you breathe or eat?
0: I don't have to do those things. Since I drowned, I'm no longer immortal. I'm not subject to death.
1: Hey, I just thought of something. How many wishes can you grant me?
0: Just three.
1: Excuse me for fact-checking, but my first wish was to rebuild your home, and my second wish was to exterminate your home. That means that I only have one wish left.
0: Yes, Conrad. You have one wish left. But hold off. Be careful what you wish for.
1: Okay.
0: You gotta be smart and not impulsive.
1: I know. Let's go now.
0: Where?
1: Out of the bottle. That's not going to use up my last wish, is it?
0: No.
1: Good. Then let's both get out of here. My wife is probably wondering why I'm so late coming home. I'll try to sneak you into the house.
0: Why don't I stay in here? That way you can bring me home in your beach bag.
1: That's actually a good idea. Thank you, Amy.
2: I've been back home now for 5 hours. It's 12 noon. Where is Conrad? He said he wanted to read for an hour at the beach. That's all. It's not like he's reading Playboy. Conrad should have been home 4 hours ago. We're on a shared staycation together. But this doesn't feel like together. Oh, yes. I almost forgot about that beautiful bottle I found on the beach. Here it is in my bag. Now I'll need to clean this with an old rag. Let's see. Old rag. I know. I'll get one of Conrad's white undershirts from his underwear drawer. It figures. His underwear drawer is wide open. I know it's a small thing, but it drives me bonkers. Why can't the man close his own drawer? There. He won't even know his undershirt is missing. Now now I've got my new bottle in one hand and a clean rag in my other hand. I'm going to rub it until it looks new again. This bottle will be number one in my collection. Wow! This bottle is getting hot!
1: I am your genie. Your wish is my command.
2: Arnie?
1: Lynn?
2: Oh my God! I thought you were dead. But you're here?
1: Yes, Lynn. I did die. I fell off my boat and drowned.
2: 11 years ago, they found your boat, but not you. I held on to hope.
1: I'm sorry, Lynn.
2: Why did you take the boat out without me? We always cruise together, Arnie.
1: I wish I could answer that question, but I can't. I acted impulsively, I guess. And look where it got me. Now I'm a genie who lives in a bottle.
2: In this bottle? Oh, I believe in all that stuff. I also know I waited for what felt like forever for you to return home.
1: Lynn, I was literally a shipwreck waiting for you. When I drowned, time stopped. When I became aware that my soul became a genie, that bottle that you have there became a time capsule and a shrine to you.
2: How remarkable that you're standing in front of me and talking to me.
1: Just realize this, Lynn. I'm only a ghost, but I remember everything we did together and everything we meant to each other.
2: Yes.
1: Are you remarried?
2: Yes. Sorry.
1: Don't apologize. I'm happy for you and relieved. Does he treat you well?
2: Oh, he's wonderful, but I don't know where he is. Conrad has been missing for 4 hours.
3: Okay, Amy. I successfully climbed into the bedroom window. You can come out of the bottle.
0: So, this is your bedroom?
3: Yes, but we need to be quiet. My wife is home.
0: Why are we sneaking around? You're not cheating on her.
3: I know, but she'd never believe the truth that you're a genie who owes me one more wish.
0: Is that her voice I hear out there?
3: Yeah, she often talks to herself.
0: Sure sounds like she's talking to a man.
3: You're right. I hope she's not having an affair. Quick, let me put your bottle in the top drawer of my dresser. Now let's both go into the bottle and listen to what's going on.
0: Okay.
1: I know how we can locate your husband.
2: How?
1: Do you have a magic ball?
2: No, I've never even heard of such a thing.
1: You can buy them in any toy store. All you need to do is rub the ball with an article of clothing with the scent of who you want to find. Then put the ball on the ground and follow it. It will lead you to the missing person.
2: There's a toy store up the street. Do you want to accompany me?
1: Sure, but you'll need a piece of Conrad's clothing.
2: Come with me into the bedroom.
3: Amy, she's inviting him into our bedroom.
0: Unbelievable.
2: Here we are, Arnie. Hey, I thought I shut this underwear drawer.
1: Do you have mice? I thought I heard mice.
2: Not that I know of. Here's one of Conrad's dirty socks from the hamper. If this doesn't work, nothing will. Come on, Arnie. Let's go buy a magic ball.
1: Lynn, that's an exquisite Persian rug you have in the parlor.
2: Thank you. I bought it on sale at Walmart.
1: Fascinating.
2: Here we are at Kitty Coop Toys.
1: Let's go in. I haven't been in a toy store since I was a living kid.
2: Me neither. Hey, Arnie, come look at this over here.
4: Trick or treat, smell my feet. Give me something good to eat. My dad's a doctor.
1: Wow, look at this. I haven't seen this since I was a kid.
5: It's not in the cards. It's in the cards. It's not in the cards.
6: Please brush my hair. I'm hungry. fortune. This will turn out differently than you expect. Oh, you don't need to worry about this.
2: I love toys.
7: Look out, Lynn. I'm coming at you.
8: Children! Children! Will you please stop? Children! Children! Will you please stop? Do you want me to wrap all these toys up for you to buy?
2: Oh, sorry. I guess we got a little carried away.
7: Yeah, sorry.
8: A little carried away? I would say a lot more than a little. How may I help you? How may I help you?
2: Well, we were wondering...
8: Yes?
2: Do you have magic balls?
8: Too much information. Oh, yes, I do. In fact, they are so popular that they keep disappearing off the shelves. So I keep them here, up front. How many do you want?
2: Just one.
8: That will be $8.
2: Here you are.
7: Thanks.
8: Come again.
7: That was fun.
2: Arnie, can you open the packaging while I get Conrad's dirty sock ready?
7: Certainly. Here you go.
2: Now, I'm rubbing Conrad's fragrant foot hosiery all over the ball.

0: I think that's enough, Lynn. Now, place the ball on the pavement.
1: Okay. Wow, look at it go. Let's catch up to it.
0: I know. The last thing we want to do is lose the magic ball, too.
1: Look, Arnie. It stopped at our house. Now the ball is rolling up the steps to the top. How can it defy gravity like that?
0: Because it really is a magic ball. Now it is still and waiting for you to open the front door.
1: Okay, let me find my keys. It's rolling into the bedroom.
0: Let's follow it.
1: Now it's rolling up the dresser, slowly, defying gravity again. It stopped and appears stuck on the top underwear drawer. Maybe it thinks it's looking for the other sock.
0: No, Lynn. Open the drawer. Let's see what's in there.
1: All right.
0: What do you see?
1: A freaking Moxie bottle? Conrad knows I hate the stuff. How many more secrets does he have that I don't know? I'll bet that there are empty Moxie bottles all over the house, strategically hidden so I don't find them.
0: I'm afraid it's probably far worse than that.
1: What makes you say that?
0: Pick up the bottle and look inside for yourself.
1: Okay.
2: Look, Conrad, there's a giant eyeball looking down at us from the top of the bottle.
3: That's my wife's giant eyeball. I'd recognize it anywhere.
2: Conrad Carpenter, what are you doing in this Moxie bottle with a girl? Is that where you've been all this time? You're not as big of a man as I thought. Come out at once.
3: Okay, Amy. We better do it.
1: Conrad, who is she?
3: Lynn, you may not believe, but it's the truth. Amy is a genie I met at the beach. It's simply platonic, and she owes me one more wish.
1: Do you think I'm an idiot?
3: Who's he then?
1: Oh, him?
3: Stop stalling.
1: Well, he's my ex. I mean,
0: Allow me to introduce myself, Conrad. I'm Arnie. I used to be Lynn's husband before I drowned and became a genie.
3: Let me shake your hand, Arnie. See, Lynn, why couldn't you be truthful like that? It seems that we both found genies on Dead Horse Beach.
1: I'm getting more confused by the minute.
2: I know who you are, Arnie. You're a murderer.
0: I thought I recognized you, Amy. I never killed anyone.
2: Yes, you did. You murdered me. You hit me on the back of the head and drowned me from your boat 11 years ago.
1: Arnie, you didn't tell me you had another woman on your boat, did you? Was it really her?
0: Yes, Lynn, it was.
1: So, you were cheating on me?
0: No, not exactly. I met her on the beach and ended up inviting her to take a boat ride. That's all.
2: That's all? You murdered me! You lured me with wine coolers and then drowned me!
1: Is that all true, too, Arnie?
0: Look, I think I can help everyone understand. Lynn, I'm glad I saw you again. Conrad, I'm happy to meet you. Amy, I need to make amends with you.
2: Murderer!
0: Please, allow me the opportunity to explain.
2: You better make it good.
0: Let's all sit down on that beautiful Persian rug on the floor in the parlor.
1: Why?
0: Because I'm a genie, and I'm going to take you on a magic carpet ride. Just find a comfortable space to sit on the rug.
1: Okay.
2: All right, but I have my reservations.
3: Oh, no. You're not getting me on a flying carpet. I'm terrified of heights.
0: There have never been real flying carpets in history. That was all just a myth. Riding a rug was much more of a hypnotic trip. The power of suggestion. The genie hypnotized everyone, and they had the sensation of traveling through time without the need of seatbelts and helmets.
3: I'm scared that I might fall off.
1: Conrad, be quiet and take a Xanax. You're going to give him a street drug?
2: No. His doctor prescribed Xanax for when we travel on a plane.
3: Okay, Lynn, I'll take it. I have my bottled water.
0: Is everybody ready?
3: Yes.
2: Yes.
1: Yes,

0: Okay, riders. We have reached our destination and are hovering over the waters where my boat was anchored 11 years ago.
1: Hey, Arnie! Are you married?
2: Of course not.
3: You lied to her, Arnie. Look, your wedding ring isn't even on your finger down there.
0: I know.
2: Would you like a wine cooler, Amy? I've got lots of them.
1: Sure, like two or three or four.
2: Don't stand so close to the edge of the boat, Amy.
1: And why not?
2: Because you could fall overboard if you're not careful. Can you swim?
1: No, but I'm not planning on going swimming. I'm here to be on the love boat with a captain who's like, wow.
2: Then Amy, since you can't swim, you must put on a life vest.
1: I'm 20 years old. I'm an adult, not a little kid. I'm fine. In fact, I'm invincible.
4: I was so naive down there.
1: Look, up in the sky, Arnie.
2: Where?
1: Up there. Where I'm pointing. That bright floating object, it's so well lit. I can see myself up there with three other people. Hi, me! And three other people. Look, they're waving back.
4: Hey, I remember that. Everyone, wave at old live me.
2: I don't see anything but lightning. That actually looks like it's getting closer. Are you, excuse me for asking, high on something?
1: Yes, I am.

let you die. I'm gonna save you if it's the last thing I do.

0: And now, the magic carpet ride is over and the lights are coming on.
1: Well, Arnie, maybe you both drowned, but it's obvious to me that you were trying to seduce her. You took her out on our boat, behind my back. I can't believe you did that to me.
0: Lynn, I didn't have to show you this. Please, stop beating it into the ground. I'm dead. Long time dead. I paid for my mistakes with my life. I still may have to pay for a very long time.
2: Arnie, I hope you forgive me. I was wrong calling you a murderer. I was young, stupid, on drugs, and very messed up. I'm sorry you died trying to save me.
0: It's okay. I'm just glad we're finally at peace with each other. Hey, who's snoring?
1: It's Conrad. I guess the Xanax knocked him out.
3: It's okay. I'm waking up now. What did I miss?
1: Nothing much. Just many more reasons why I'm so much in love with you.
3: Do you mean it? Can we still enjoy our staycation together?
1: You bet.
3: Hey, what about Amy and Arnie?
0: What do you say, Amy? Now that you know the truth, do you want to ditch that Moxie bottle and hook up with me?
2: Not on your death, Arnie. You're going back on the ocean, right?
0: Of course. I want to be around to help ships in distress.
2: Well, not me. I want no part of the ocean anymore. My Moxie bottle has a 5-cent deposit. All I have to do is lay around on the ground. When they pick me up, thinking they'll just get a nickel, I can grant them 3 wishes.
3: Not so fast, Amy. I haven't forgotten that you owe me 1 more wish.
2: I haven't forgotten. What do you wish for?
3: I wish that you remain safe for the rest of your career as a genie, helping others.
2: That's so nice. Granted.
1: Arnie?
0: Yes, Lynn?
1: I get 3 wishes too, right?
0: Of course.
1: Well, for my first wish, I also wish that you remain safe for the rest of your career as a genie.
0: Thank you, Lynn. Granted.
1: For my second and third wish, I'd like to win Powerball. Twice.
0: Granted. Don't forget to buy your lottery tickets.
1: Thanks, Arnie.
0: Goodbye, Lynn and Conrad.
1: Goodbye.
3: Thanks, Arnie. Goodbye, Amy.
1: Good luck, Amy.
2: Thanks.

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If you would like to write to us or send us a reception report, our address is Tom Call Theater, Post Office Box 130, Beverly, Massachusetts 01915. 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

0: It's time. It's time once again to take a journey. So turn on the lights. Pull your chair up. Get a little closer and get ready, because the journey's about to begin. You turn your radio on, and there it is. Faint station, wafting in and out of the static of the night. A man named Eric, running a show called The Midnight Cafe, calls to you. The conversation seems strange at first, but as you listen, as his voice fades in and out of the static, you realize this is where you were meant to be. This is what you were meant to listen to. We will take a journey that takes us from the normal, well, all the way through to the paranormal and beyond. We'll talk about the knowns and the unknowns and everything in between. And together, perhaps we'll make a little sense out of this crazy world we all live in.
1: Welcome. Welcome, my friends, to another episode of The Midnight Cafe. I'm your host, Eric, and for the next hour, we'll be discussing the news, maybe a little bit of paranormal news, and our main topic for this evening, the Bermuda Triangle. What's going on down there in the Bermuda Triangle? We'll cover that and more. We'll also get to a whole bunch of really cool songs, this week specializing in the big band era. That's all coming up right now. But first, let's get to the news. Like most weeks, we start our news this week with news from outer space. And this is one I probably should have covered a week or so ago. But there were other things going on. And this is the story of Voyager 1. If you're not familiar with the Voyager spacecraft, two of them were launched, Voyager 1 and Voyager 2, back in 1977, and they were going to take a tour of some of the outer planets. 1977, just think about that. Well, they did, and they did a great job of doing it, so much so that they decided to continue their mission, with one, Voyager 2, heading off in one direction, and the other, Voyager 1, heading off towards the edges of our solar system. In 2012, it left the heliosphere, which is what we widely consider to be the edge of our solar system, and continued on into deep space. It's so far away that it takes over 20 hours to send a signal or receive a signal from the craft, but it continues to send back data. And that's where this week's mystery comes into place. It's sending back some unusual data, data that doesn't make any sense. There is a theory that this is being caused by some sort of circuitry issue on board. But the system was really well designed. There's a lot of backups. And the system is also designed to detect when there is an issue. So far, that has not occurred. It does a self-check. It says everything's fine. And then it continues to send back random or bad data. We're not giving up hope on the Voyager 1, that's for sure. But we are trying to figure out why it's giving us this interesting data. Is it some sort of new cosmic radiation that we're just not familiar with that's causing this new set of issues? It's really interesting because this is as far out as any man-made object that we know of, anyway, has traveled in our solar system, or outside of it, I should say. It's going to be an interesting to see how this plays out. There are teams that have been working on the Voyager 1 and Voyager 2 all the way since its launch. There are a lot of people who are definitely rooting for Voyager 1 to continue to work well into, well, 2077, if such a thing is possible. We'll keep an eye on it, and I'll let you know what becomes of the Voyager 1. In the meantime, Voyager 2 is still working beautifully. It's a little closer in. It only takes 18 hours to get a message out to Voyager 2. And so even if Voyager 1 does finally give up the ghost, well, Voyager 2 will continue the mission. Let's go on to world news. And the world news tonight is not great, but really, honestly, not bad. I think we're looking at a nothing burger, although not a nothing burger for those people who are affected by it. And that is monkeypox, which has kind of popped up out of nowhere. It appears to be rolling slowly through most countries, now reporting at least one or two cases here in the United States. 13 states with confirmed cases. But this is not like coronavirus. This takes a little more direct contact in order to spread. And there are treatments for monkeypox that are already on the books. In fact, some people saying that it's possible that the smallpox vaccination can offer some resistance to the monkeypox. I'm not going to get deep into these kinds of stories, but I did want to make a note of it this week. It's a, like I said, it kind of came out of the gate as a big deal. But the more rational people start thinking, the more they realize that this is not going to be the next COVID. And we can all be thankful for that. And in U.S. news tonight, this is kind of sad in a way, but it is something that I wanted to cover. I read it off of MSN, and I will quote parts of the article. Don't want people to get the wrong opinion here. I'm going to take this in a more comical way. But it says here that trust in the U.S. government has fallen to near all-time lows. 20% approval rating. That's hard to do. You really got to work at that, you know? And this is in contrast to 1964 when Americans gave the same government, right? The government a 77% approval rating. Think about that. 1964, a 77% approval rating, and now merely 20%. That's pretty rough. This research comes from the Pew Research Center, and it was released this past week. This low rating, they say, reflects decades of distrust and mistrust in the government. They say it's a sentiment that has changed very little since former President George W. Bush's second term in office. So you look at that, you read that main line there, that main paragraph, and you think, oh boy, boy, this is not good. But the truth is, in a lot of ways, government, if you look deeper into the data here, public trust of the government is good, or public approval of the government is good in many ways. But it's when places like this, and this is where they point out, lower-income families, middle-income families, and retirees, they make up the bulk of the people in this report that gave very, very low ratings. They said that when government works better for, you know, when you feel like government is working for you, and in this case, apparently lower-income, middle-income, and retirees just don't feel like the government is doing enough for them. And I'm not really sure what the government is supposed to do for us at all, but it is interesting to see that those numbers apparently could come up or should come up if more action is taken to protect those classes of people. But for right now, you know, looking at this rating here, 20%, there's not a whole lot farther down you can go. And let's hope that the U.S. government doesn't find a way to do so. You know, I'm rooting for them. So pretty good, interesting. And moving on to financial news, that there really isn't any good news from last week to this week. There are more and more signs of a recession coming. There was the first housing slowdown reported in several states here in the United States. That is not a good sign. We have had a market that has been literally on fire. And the way that they're tracking this is not home sales, but they're looking at mortgage applications. And so for the first time in quite a few years, we're seeing a dip. That is probably an indication that things are starting to go bad in some areas of the country. Although this just being a little blip on the radar, it's not possible to say for certain that we are seeing the end of the ride upward. I got my fingers crossed that the economy continues to thrive and does better in 2022 and 2023, but I'm tempering my bets and also preparing for the possibility of a recession. You should too, my friends. You should too. If you're paying attention to things, if you're looking at inflation, if you're looking at job markets and job opportunities, well, things don't look good right now. But let's hope together, and maybe let's pray together, that things turn around. Lastly, tonight, we go to paranormal news, or just out of the ordinary news, I guess. And that is this article from the New York Times suggesting that reports of UFO sightings surged during the pandemic. I read this article and it dawned on me that this really didn't stick out as that unusual. A lot of people, those that were not essential workers, found themselves with a lot more free time. Some people lost their jobs. What do you do with your free time? You find things to do. Camping in the summer, sitting out on the porch at night, you don't have to get up early to go to work. It didn't surprise me at all that they saw a lot more sightings of UFOs. I don't think that you could say that this had anything to do in particular with an uptick in UFO activity here across the world. I just feel like more eyes were on the skies. It's interesting to note that this story really doesn't dispute what people saw. It just goes on to say that with a little bit less light pollution and noise pollution. After dark, people were able to see more of the night sky. And when they saw more, well, they saw things that they had never seen before. Kind of interesting. We're going to go right to a song. And when we come back, we're going to start talking about our main topic for the week. That is the Bermuda Triangle. An interesting place with lots of stories to tell. We're going to play some great music from the 30s, the 40s, the 50s, maybe even the 20s. And we'll start off with this one right here on WBCQ 7490. You're listening to the Midnight Cafe. Let's go.

Now that, my friends, is a great song. That was Glenn Miller's Sing, Sing, Sing, and man, what a tune. If you don't want to get up and dance when that song is played, I think there might be something wrong with you. But let's get on to tonight's main topic, and that topic is the Bermuda Triangle. Most of you, I would hope, have at least heard of the Bermuda Triangle, also sometimes referred to as the Devil's Triangle. And it is a area, loosely defined area, of Western North Atlantic Ocean. There are a number of aircraft and ships that have disappeared in this area under mysterious circumstances. And a lot of the disappearances did occur in the mid-20th century, but we still do see the occasional vanishing. Tonight we're going to get into some of the reasons why these things may have happened. In fact, we even have a plausible theory as to what caused several of these things to happen, but there are some relatively famous cases that have yet to have a rational explanation. And it's an interesting place to visit. It's, you know, it goes from the southern tip of Florida to the Bermuda Islands and then down towards Puerto Rico, and that's pretty much the triangle. And there's a lot of islands, the Bahamas, there's a lot of small places there, a lot of countries there. And so there's a vast area of water there, so it makes you wonder if some of these things are happening that are natural and some things are happening that are not natural. What I do find interesting is, and this is something we'll cover maybe in another night, also in the vicinity of the Bermuda Triangle, I think it was 2008 or 2009, they located an underwater pyramid complex, the rendition of it off of sonar, it was pretty unmistakable, three pyramids and a whole bunch of structures. What doesn't make any sense about that finding is that it is 500 feet underwater. So whatever occurred there, we're not looking at, you know, global climate change or the natural ebb and flow of currents and tides. We're looking at something that would have heaved a large portion of the Earth up and unfortunately sank that portion of the Earth down. Another mystery for another night, my friends. But back to the Bermuda Triangle. It's a place of many mysteries, no doubt. Some of these can probably be determined to be weather-related losses, but the earliest suggestion of these disappearances that occur in Bermuda that I could come up with was in 1950. And then Fate magazine, which is no longer in print, also used to do reports on it. I remember as a kid going through my grandfather's old copies of this. This was a really cool magazine from way back in the day. But what I remember, my first memory, is the U.S. Navy training squadron that got lost and has never been found to this day. It's an Avenger torpedo bombers, if I remember correctly. And these bombers went out on a training mission and reported back, they were still within radio comms of the Florida base that they flew out of, that they were having issues with the compass. And this is where the Bermuda Triangle gets really interesting, because we're looking at compasses here. These are magnetic devices. What magnetic phenomenon would cause these compasses on all the planes? There was more than one plane on this flight. And what would cause all of them to simultaneously become non-functional or irrationally working? That part I loved when reading about this for the first time. They were, however, able to communicate back to the base, and they were attempting to get back. And unfortunately, you know, they just weren't able to find their bearings. They weren't able to use the sun to give them an idea of where they were going. And if you think about the ocean and its vastness, it wouldn't be too hard to imagine that a few hundred miles worth of fuel could easily be burned up traveling in the wrong direction before realizing you had made a fatal mistake. At some point, they lost communication with base, and they did send out yet another plane. That plane also disappeared. And that is a pretty interesting way to start the night. That is where we start. So what do you think happened to the Avenger torpedo bombers on that training mission? We'll get a little deeper into it here in a bit, but I just want to touch on that one. But talk about how there's so many more. There's ships that just disappear. Well, you know, calm waters, no storms in sight, and then suddenly all radar contact is lost and the ship is gone, never to be seen again. Are we looking at perhaps a trans-dimensional spot? Are we looking at some place where you slip into another reality or slip out of reality?
Or are we looking at a natural phenomenon that is more difficult to explain, something that we just haven't seen enough to understand? Certainly the magnetic issue with those compasses leads me to believe that perhaps there was some kind of solar activity. Maybe the ozone layer opened up. Who knows what could have gone on there to cause all that kind of electromagnetic issue. Perhaps there was a different organization in the military that was testing out new equipment that caused this to happen. I guess we'll never know, and that is part of the mystery of the Bermuda Triangle. Let's get a little deeper into that story of the loss of a group of five torpedo bombers. Flight 19 was the designation of a group of five General Motors TBM Avenger torpedo bombers. These bombers disappeared over the Bermuda Triangle on December 5th, 1945. They did so after losing contact with a U.S. Navy base while on a training mission for an overwater navigation training flight. They had flown out of the Naval Air Force Station at Fort Lauderdale, Florida, and all 14 of the guys and gals, I guess it would just been guys back then, on this flight were lost, as were all 13 crew members of a Martin PBM Mariner flying Bolt that subsequently launched from the same airbase to search for Flight 19. We're looking at a pretty heavy-duty loss here, all in a single day, and no one knows to this day what went wrong. The Navy did their own investigation, and like a lot of Navy investigations, they concluded that the flight leader, Lieutenant Charles C. Taylor, mistook small islands offshore for the Florida Keys after his compasses stopped working. This resulted in the flight heading over open sea and away from land, causing their ultimate demise. The report, though, was later amended by the Navy to read, "cause unknown," to avoid blaming Taylor for the loss of these five aircraft and 14 men. That report attributed the loss of the aircraft to an explosion in midair while searching for the flight. Now, during the time of this flight and after both the compasses on his plane went bad, Lieutenant Taylor did communicate both with base and with his fellow pilots. They made some changes to course as they continued to find themselves lost, flying in one direction and then another. When one commented, "If we could just fly west, we would get home. Let's head west." There was a difference of opinion that led to them not doing the same thing. They decided to follow Lieutenant Taylor's lead, and slowly their fuel became more and more of an issue. The weather also started to deteriorate, and this led to less and less radio contact between the planes and base. The last known communication talked about flying 270 degrees west until landfall or running out of gas. They also requested a weather check at 7:24, but they did not seem to receive that message. At that point, they were no longer able to communicate with base. They were still communicating, still heard by base, but they weren't able to respond. They weren't able to hear what was going on. At 1800 hours, 6 p.m., Taylor radioed to his flight, holding a 270. "We didn't fly far enough east. We may as well just turn around and fly east again." By that time, though, the weather had deteriorated even more, and the sun had also set. You got to remember, too, this is well before flyby instruments was not something that was often done in the evenings. Around 1820, one of the bases picked up his last message. He was heard saying, "All planes close up tight. We'll have to ditch unless landfall. When the first plane drops below 10 gallons, we all go down together." That was the last time anyone heard from Lieutenant Taylor or any of the other men on that flight. And we're left wondering what did go on. Where did they land? Where were they in that vast sea? We do know this. There was another flight that left. A consolidated PBY Catalina departed at 6 o'clock looking for Flight 19 to help guide them back if they could be located. Now, this boat had a little bit better equipment and a much more trained crew, so they were able to fly after dark. They called in a routine radio message at 19:30, that'd be 7:30 our time, but were never heard from again. So they went out looking for these people. They had a full tank, they had an experienced crew, and in less than an hour and a half, they were gone. At 21:15, the tanker SS Gaines Mill reported that it had observed flames from an apparent explosion leaping 100 feet high and burning for 10 minutes, and he gave a position. The captain,
Mr. Stanley, reported unsuccessfully searching for survivors through a pool of oil and aviation gasoline. The escort carrier USS Solomons also reported losing radar contact with an aircraft at the same position and at the same time. So what caused that plane to explode midair? Was it the same phenomenon that caused the compasses to fail on Lieutenant Taylor's plane? Or was this some other phenomenon? Or was it just a case of extreme bad luck for both crews? It's very interesting. It's a very interesting story. It could be a tragedy of just errors stacking up on top of themselves. If you've served in the military, you know that when things go wrong, they sometimes can go really, really wrong, really, really fast. So it wouldn't surprise me if this was just a non-paranormal event, but it is an interesting story. Let's go back to some music, and we'll talk some more about the Bermuda Triangle. Also, remember, you can get in touch with me at themidnightcafe@hotmail.com. Love to hear your thoughts on this very interesting story we're talking about tonight, the Bermuda Triangle. 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

Continuing with our story for tonight, that was Benny Goodman and Big Band Swing. That's another 40s big band music. And I hope you're enjoying the oldies, a little detour from our normal music here. That's part of the fun of the Midnight Cafe, though, is that occasionally I'll have a wild hair and decide to play something totally unrelated to what we normally play here. And that is tonight. And who knows what next week will bring music-wise. It's one of the reasons I hope you'll keep coming back to the Midnight Cafe here on WBCQ 7490. But now let's get on and get back to our main topic for the evening, and that is the Bermuda Triangle. Yeah. Well, we're going to move from the air, the last story we were talking about, to the sea. And this is the story of the USS Cyclops. Now, this is one of the most famous stories of a lost ship in the Bermuda Triangle. The Cyclops was a U.S. vessel. It was 550 foot long, one of the largest seagoing vessels of its time. It launched in 1911, so it was not a baby when it disappeared in 1918. So we're getting there. It's been over 100 years since this thing went missing, and still no sign has been found of the Cyclops. It had a crew of 306 people when it went missing. It was also carrying 11,000 tons of manganese or magnesium. This was the ore used, and it was very important for World War I usage. So it had traveled from Brazil, where it loaded up. It was headed through the Caribbean when it went missing. It was interesting because this ship had traveled this course on more than one occasion. But on this night, when it disappeared, it just said one last segment. It just sent off a signal saying, hey, we have just left Barbados for a resupply. I'm assuming food and fuel at that point because they already had picked up their tonnage in Brazil. But the ship's last signal said, weather fair, all well. But during this 9-day journey, something apparently wasn't well, because no one ever saw or heard from the ship again. It vanished without even sending a single SOS distress signal. And that's kind of interesting, because usually when a ship goes down, it doesn't just disappear. It takes on water, it rolls, whatever happens, there's usually some sort of an indication that something has gone terribly wrong. And on a ship the size of the Cyclops, something more should have shown up. I mean, when we're talking about a ship of that size with that many crew members, we're looking at wreckage, right? If the ship goes down or breaks in half due to a wave or whatever, you're going to have, you know, stuff that comes off the ship that floats, a bucket made of wood, a cork life preserver that could float for years. Something should have been floating in the water that somebody at some point would have picked up in these last 100 years. Something that washed up on one of the many tiny islands out there in the Abacos. But it didn't. Nothing happened. We haven't found a single shred of evidence as to what may have gone wrong with the Cyclops. It's as if a giant monster of the sea just picked her up, grabbed her, took the men and everything on board, and sent it to the depths of the ocean. A very interesting story. So what do you suppose could have happened to the Cyclops? There are some theories, of course. One was that perhaps a rogue wave tipped it over. But again, you think if a wave that size were to come and knock it over, that some of the stuff on the deck would have come off. Some of the stuff would have floated. We have lifeboats that, even if they were unmanned, should have popped up. We have cork at that point, not even rubber. So we're talking about stuff that couldn't get waterlogged or get a hole in it and sink. But the cork should have floated for years. Those life preservers you see, those little life rings, nothing. Nothing on board floated off. So was it a rogue wave? It's very strange. And there were some reports early on that the captain, whose name was George Worley, some of the members claimed that he was a drunk and unable to steer a ship. So they said, well, maybe something went wrong. Maybe he purposely beached the ship, or maybe purposely. You can't purposely sink a ship unless you're going to blow a hole in it. You could run it into ground, but that should have left a lot of debris. And yet there was no debris to be found. There was a report on that, Worley. They investigated, and it turned out it was more likely that several of his shipmates were just not happy with him as a captain. But that's not that unusual when we get into long sea voyages to have a captain that is maybe not as well-liked as some of the others. But business is business, and when it comes to military vessels, you do as you're told. Pretty interesting.
There was this guy named Marvin Barish, who is a descendant of one of the firefighters who was on the board of the ship. And he has spent more than a decade of his own researching the history, trying to figure out through Navy records, ship logs, and anything else, what might have happened. And he's come up with very little, unfortunately. He says it's not like this was lost in some kind of glorious battle. It just kind of fell off the face of the earth. He's not sure if the crew maybe didn't realize how overloaded the ship was. It was carrying nearly full capacity when it went down or when it disappeared. But that alone shouldn't have caused this, he says. He did say that the ship did pass over the Puerto Rican Trench, which is the deepest part of the Atlantic, and that if for some reason it went down in that one spot, it would explain why it hasn't been found all these years later. But that is not really a great explanation. Still, we should see debris. We should have seen debris. I mean, they did look for this ship for quite some time. It was a military vessel. We were in the middle of, transporting important stuff back and forth. And there was definitely, an effort made. It's not like a pleasure craft that went down. This was something that people missed. People were looking for quite some time. And nothing ever showed up. He's still hopeful that even all these years on, over 100 years later, that something will show up at some point and give some kind of resolution to the loss of those lives. But we're left to wonder, did the Bermuda Triangle just open up and take a ship right to the bottom? Did it get transported through time or to another place? That's the mystery of the Bermuda Triangle. And I'm enjoying this conversation. I hope you'll reach out to me on the Midnight Cafe at hotmail.com. I'd love to hear your thoughts on this. We've been getting a lot of emails the first 2 weeks here on the air here at WBCQ. Hundreds of emails, in fact. And I hope you'll take the time to give me a sound report. How are we coming through wherever you are in the world? And also give me an idea of what you'd like to hear or listen to next on the Midnight Cafe. And of course, don't forget, if you'd like to be a part of the show, if you'd like to be a guest on the show, we will be setting up guests. I've got one or two lined up already, and we're reaching out. I'm talking with several other people who have reached out. So if you'd like to be on, if you have a subject that you're passionate about, and it doesn't have to be the paranormal, we do talk about the normal. In fact, next week for the July 4th weekend, we'll be talking about, United States history. We'll be talking about the Constitution. We'll be talking about things that are, almost normal. So I hope you'll stick around for that next week. Let's go to another song, and when we come back, we'll talk about some of the theories as to what is going on down there in the Bermuda Triangle. You're listening to the Midnight Cafe here on WBCQ 7490. Let's go.

Well, there's a song that probably hasn't heard airtime for nearly 100 years. That was Azure by Bunny Bergen and his orchestra from 1938. That's a song that's pretty cool. It was recorded in mono. At least that's the only copy I could find of it here. But I wanted to share that one with you. I thought that was kind of a groovy tune from the old days. Anyway, tonight we are talking about the Bermuda Triangle. And we're going to get right back into it with a couple of shorter stories about ships and interesting happenings aboard these ships in the Bermuda Triangle. And this next one, the Ellen Austin, is kind of a weird story. It was an American white oak schooner. In 1881, this ship was 210 feet long. That is a bruiser for its era. And it was traveling from New York and down through the Caribbean when it came across a derelict in the Bermuda Triangle. Now, a derelict is a ship that's adrift. Everything seemed fine with this unidentified schooner. It was just drifting near the Sargasso Sea, but the crew was completely missing. Now, Captain Baker of the Elaine Austin observed the derelict for 2 days. They wanted to make sure that this wasn't a trap. You know, sometimes they'll feign injuries or just like anything. If a pirate wanted to, they could pretend the ship was adrift with a crew hiding inboard waiting for you to board when they could take over while you're most vulnerable. However, after 2 days, the captain realized the ship was truly adrift and ordered his crew to enter the abandoned vessel to find out what was going on. When they boarded, what they found was a well-packed shipment, pretty much untouched, but no sign at all of the crew. The captain then decided to tow it, and he was going to claim it as salvage rights. So he just hooked it up, and they were going to take this prize ship, this very large ship, and they decided to do so and set sail together. However, after sailing for 2 days in relatively calm waters, a squall separated the path of the two ships, and they had to cut it loose. The derelict then vanished in the storm. But a few days after the storm, Captain Baker's lookout spot the vessel once again. But they realized the vessel was drifting farther and farther away from the position they were at. They turned course, and after hours of effort, the Elaine Austin caught up once again with the vessel. When they boarded, there was still no one on board this second time, but things on board had changed. Now, some of the stores had been removed. Very strange. They decided at this point to leave the ship, having nearly lost their own ship in the squall while trying to tow it. And that, you would think, would be the end of that story, but sometime later, and a few times after that, other ships claimed to have seen this large derelict vessel still at half sail in the Bermuda Triangle. Makes you wonder, was this ship phasing in and out of our reality? Was this ship just adrift? Pirates had boarded it during a major storm to steal some of its stores? I guess we'll never know, because the last recorded sight of it was sometime in the early 1900s, but it is an interesting story. I really like that one. Here's another one, the Carol Daring. It was a 5-masted commercial schooner, and it launched, or it was out, January 31st, 1921, and it grounded along the Diamond Hatteras Shoals in North Carolina, Cape Hatteras. This is not all that far from where I'm at. There were speculations this vessel was involved in rum running. However, when they reached the ship as it was stuck in these rocks, what they found was a deserted ship, no crew members on board anymore. All of the crew's personal belongings were gone, as was the ship's navigational equipment, the logbooks, the life rafts, and others. I mean, that was just like everything was gone. However, what's really weird about this is all the stores were perfectly intact. So somebody at some point abandoned this ship in the Bermuda Triangle and it drifted up into the Hatteras area. But everything was on board except for the personal crew. Now, where was everybody? They never found a single person that abandoned that ship. Did they go down in rough waters? Would it have been better for them to stay on board, apparently, and get crashed into the rocks? But they at least would have been rescued at that point. Strange, that particular part, the very edge, 9 vessels have disappeared from that area and never heard from again. So it is a very hot spot for ships to have danger. And we'll go into one more here, and then we'll go back to some more music. And again, we're going to talk about some of the possibilities, some of the reasonable, we'll call them, explanations as to what's going on down there in the Bermuda Triangle.
This one is much more recent. This one takes place December 22nd, 1967, when a cabin cruiser named the Witchcraft left Miami, her captain Dan Burke and his friend Father Patrick Horgan. These two were on a 24 or 23-foot luxury yacht, and they had gone out. They were just going to go a little bit offshore. They wanted to enjoy Miami's Christmas lights from offshore. After reaching just 1 mile out offshore, the Coast Guard, however, received a signal from the captain stating that his ship had hit something, but that there was no apparent substantial damage. He did, however, indicate that they would need to be towed back to shore, and the Coast Guard set off immediately, reaching the watercraft in as little as 19 minutes. But when they got to the coordinates, there was nothing there. The area where the ship had been located, where the captain said, "Hey, we're right here, and we need it. We need help," was gone. There were no signs of a ship. There was no debris. And we're only talking about a mile.

more modern ship. But none of them were used because the Coast Guard pretty much had their eyes on that area as they traveled to it and never saw any indication of flares, never saw any debris in the water, nothing, just disappeared. Now, the Coast Guard went on to search hundreds of square miles of ocean over the next few days in case the captain had been slightly off on his calculations. But again, remember that this ship was clearly in view of the coastline when it went down. So somebody would have seen some sort of distress signal, even if they had gotten their position slightly off. But no one ever did. And all these years later, nothing of the ship has been found. No remains of the crew. And we're left just to wonder, what do you suppose happened to the crew of the Witchcraft? Really interesting stuff here tonight on the Midnight Cafe. So I'm curious, what do you think? What do you think happened? We're going to talk after this next song about some of the logical possibilities, crew error, perhaps geological events that could have taken place that would have caused ships or planes to be lost. They're a little bit far-fetched, but that's part of what makes the Midnight Cafe interesting. Sometimes the logical explanations are a little more far-fetched than the illogical ones. We're searching out the unknown tonight here on the Midnight Cafe. I'm glad you decided to join us. Let's go to another song right now on WBCQ 7490.

was Bobby Darin and Beyond the Sea. Not quite big band swing, but something I wanted to cover. Something I thought, hey, you know what? It's musical. It is ocean related. And I figured it was perfect for tonight. Anyway, I am Eric. This is the Midnight Cafe right here on WBCQ 7490. And tonight we are talking about the Bermuda Triangle and the mysteries that surround this beautiful piece of ocean. Let's get into a couple of ideas, a couple of perhapses, right? So we've talked and we've read about a little bit of interesting history of the Bermuda Triangle, whether it be

aircraft suddenly falling out of the sky, never to be seen again, or boats either showing up empty or never showing up again, the Bermuda Triangle has story after story after story of ships and people and planes who have met an unlucky fate in the Bermuda Triangle. Let's talk, however, for a few minutes about the possibility that what we are seeing is actually just, you know, normal stuff, bad luck. Could it be that the ship's captains were just not able to perform in a crunch moment? A rogue wave, perhaps, that overwhelms ships of the sea. That alone could be a possibility. A rogue wave certainly exists in nautical terms. Any underground earthquake, stuff like that, can cause a massive wave. And if you were caught unprepared, especially in the sailing era, you might have found yourself at the bottom of the ocean. So that might explain some of these losses. But a rogue wave wouldn't take down an entire group of fighter planes, would it? One of the many possible solutions to what is going on in the Bermuda Triangle has to do with maybe a geological reason, that a certain ore underneath a certain parts of the Bermuda Triangle may possess high magnetic properties, that those magnets may have messed with the compasses of those planes way, way back, and could have caused those ships to become so lost that they did, in fact, run out of fuel. Now, that wouldn't explain why the ships were never seen again. No debris came from those planes. But it would explain why the compasses themselves stopped functioning. In fact, it could explain why many ships would have gotten lost in the Bermuda Triangle. But it wouldn't really explain why some might show up with their contents intact, but crews missing. Another explanation, and this one I think I saw on the History Channel some years ago, and they even did a demonstration of it to prove that its value was there, was something that could take both planes and ships and put them on the bottom of the ocean in a very large hurry with very little warning. That is natural gas pockets underneath the ocean in the Caribbean. If these natural gas pockets were suddenly to rupture, you would see massive amount of bubbling on the surface. But when we create a whole bunch of cavitation like that, we can sink a ship and we can actually bring a plane out of the sky. It's a bit odd, but it's definitely a possibility. It still wouldn't, however, explain missing crew members. Where would an entire ship want to abandon ship when they saw a whole bunch of bubbles around the ship, or the ship started to go down? Yeah, the ship would go to the bottom, the crew would be lost, everything would be lost, and there would be very little time to react. No SOS signals, no way to send out a flare, that kind of stuff. And even if you were able to board a lifeboat, that lifeboat as well would sink to the bottom. But that doesn't explain those derelict ships, those ones that just show up after floating around aimlessly without a crew for years. It's an interesting theory, and it definitely, probably explains at least one or two of these mysteries that we're talking about tonight on the Midnight Cafe. But there's also some paranormal explanations as to what's going on. Is it perhaps a porthole? Is it a place where ships meet an electromagnetic field, or a area where time and space kind of collide in a way that there's a slight tear? Certainly, we have talked about on other episodes over the years of the Midnight Cafe that time slips, the possibility where you suddenly find yourself somewhere else, even if it's just for a moment or two. Could it be the Bermuda Triangle is an area where time slips occur, except they're more like time tears, a place where you might slip right into another time or another dimension? That's interesting stuff to think about, my friends. So what do you think? I'd love to hear on the Midnight Cafe at hotmail.com your ideas as to what's going on the Bermuda Triangle. Do you think that perhaps we're just looking at extreme bad luck? Do you think that it's just overblown, that ships and planes do tend to go down over the ocean all around the world, but for some reason the Bermuda Triangle seems to get more attention? What do you think? I can't wait to hear. I'd love to hear it. And if you want to come on in a future episode and talk to me about your theory of what's going on down there in the Bermuda Triangle, or if you have a story of your own about the Bermuda Triangle to share, well, I'm all ears. I love these kinds of conversations here at the Midnight Cafe.
There is another story, a real short one, and I'm not going to read the whole story or even go over the whole story with you, but it was from the 1850s, I believe, 1860s perhaps, where a ship witnessed a large fireball in the ocean. That also kind of leads to the idea of a natural gas pocket, except perhaps this natural gas pocket actually combusted. And once it reached the surface, it found a flammable object. Perhaps the light from a kerosene lamp on deck of a ship, causing a massive explosion as the ship both sank and the natural gas bubble expanded. Interesting stuff. Of course, there could be stuff going on that is just totally unrelated to anything related to what we've talked about tonight. There might be something, some phenomenon out there that we just haven't even considered yet. I love to think about the possibilities. I hope you do too. We're going to go to one last song and then we're going to wrap this show up. Hope you're enjoying the show tonight. If you like it, well, then be sure to check out our podcast where you can find much older episodes of the Midnight Cafe. Also check out the YouTube channel. And if you want to support the show, holy cow, this is the first time I'm going to point this out. Far Point Farms and Far Point Farms Restorations and Repairs on YouTube. That's the best way you can support this show currently. You go on there, you subscribe, you watch a few videos, and who knows, you might just like what you hear. Well, that, my friends, wraps up another episode here at the Midnight Cafe. I hope you've enjoyed the evening. I know I have. And I hope to see you again next Saturday at 6 p.m. Eastern Time, right here on WBCQ 7490. I leave you with this, Vera Lynn. We'll meet again, my friends. Till next week, take care.

Oh, such a good version of that particular song, Land of Confusion. That is Disturbed, and that song was originally done by a band called Genesis, and of course, Phil Collins was the lead singer of Genesis. Hello, my name is Jason Hill, and this is a show I put together called Rock Wave to help keep rock radio alive. Why are we doing this? Well, no matter where you go these days, it seems like some rock station is selling out, and it's changing formats, and it's really sad. So we here at Rock Wave want to keep rock radio alive and on a radio near you. How are you supposed to know what the new rock is coming out if you don't have a radio to help you with that? So that's what we're all about here at Rock Wave, keeping the rock alive, playing the new rock as well as the classics. Well, speaking of new rock, here's a really good one. I like this. Weezer's got a new one. This is called Hero on Rock Wave.

Now, there's a brand new band that I really like called Bad Wolves, and they were the ones that did the remake of Zombie by the Cranberries. That is their song called Sober. I really dig that one. Class of 99 on before that, and Another Brick in the Wall. Of course, that song was originally done by the ever-popular Pink Floyd, and Class of 99 did that song right around the year, 1999. It was right around my college years that I first started to hear that song on the radio. And Weezer on before that with their latest song called Hero. I'm Jason Hill. This is Rock Wave, and thank you so much for listening this weekend. 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All right, here's a band that came to our area last year, and they almost came up this year, but they couldn't because of COVID-19. Here's Framing the Red. This is Crossroads on Rock Wave.

0: Well, last week I referred to them as the kings of modern day rock. That is Godsmack, and their hit Unforgettable, doing really well right now. Amy Lee on lead vocals for Evanescence on before that, and their song Bring Me to Life. I believe that came out in around 2003, and I remember that goes back to my call center working days where I was working in the cubicle talking to irate customers. Framing the Red in that set as well, and Crossroads. And if you're a fan of Framing the Red, please let them know on their Facebook page. And you might even want to tell them that we played them on Rockwave, on Shortwave, AM, and FM. I'm sure they'd certainly appreciate it. So if my calculations are correct, this song is right around 19 or maybe 20 years old now. Hard to believe, time really flies. Here's Days of the New. 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
1: Listen.

Well, if you thought his voice sounded familiar, it's because Scott Stapp was the lead singer of Creed. That's his new song, Survivor. And he certainly is a survivor. If you read a little bit about what Scott Stapp has been through over the past 20 years, you'll definitely see that his life has changed for the better. And good for you, Mr. Stapp. The Gin Blossoms on before Scott Stapp and Hey Jealousy. I was definitely a huge fan of the Gin Blossoms. That is from their album New Miserable Experience. Some good 90s rock right there with the Gin Blossoms. Days of the New in that set and a song they did called Enemy. They were a really interesting band. I'm not sure if they're still around or what they're doing today, but in their heyday, they were excellent. You have tuned in to Rock Wave. It's a radio show that is dedicated to keeping rock radio alive all over North America. And not just North America, but all over the world. You see, there's this concept where rock stations not only play classic rock, but new rock as well. In fact, a lot of stations have worn out classic rock, but a lot of people can't live without classic rock. That's what we're doing here on Rockwave, is mixing all the rock together. And we're starting to get some fan mail on Rockwave, and thank you very much for that. If you'd like to interact with us, just go to our Facebook page, Rockwave on Facebook. Give us a like if you haven't already. Send us a message and tell us how you're enjoying the show. And one week, I even had somebody from Canada send me a video of him recording the show. So thank you very much for that. Well, I recently found out that one of the owners here at the Shortwave station and the AM and FM is also a huge fan of this band. Here's Blackberry Smoke on Rockwave.

There he is, Mark McGrath with Sugar Ray. That's called Falls Apart. And like me, Mark McGrath is a huge fan of 90s music. And I will say this, when Sugar Ray did their song Fly, it was one of the catchiest 90s songs I'd ever heard. Put Your Arms Around Me, Baby. Van Halen on before that from their album 1984, which on the cover of the album 1984, it features a picture of Cupid smoking a cigarette. Unforgettable, really. Blackberry Smoke in that set as well, and Up in Smoke. Well, that's it for this weekend. Thank you so much for listening to Rockwave. Please give us a like on our Facebook page, Rockwave on Facebook. We'd certainly appreciate it. Rockwave was an idea that I put together after the demise of WAAF on 107.3 in Worcester, Massachusetts. Well, WAAF Rock is gone, but not forgotten. Have yourself a great weekend. You certainly deserve it. I'll be back next week. Until then, be safe, mask up, and wash your hands.

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There they are standing in a row. Big ones, small ones, some as big as your head. Give them a twist, a flick of the wrist, that's what the showman said. I've got a lovely bunch of coconuts. Every ball you throw will make me rich. There stands me wife, the idol of me life, singing roly-ball, a penny a pitch. 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
1: They're lovely.
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1: One, two, three, four.
0: Big ones, small ones, some as big as your head.
1: And bigger.
0: Give them a twist, a flick of the wrist, that's what the showman said.
1: Now that I've got a lovely bunch of coconuts. Every ball you throw will make me rich.
0: Have a banana.
1: There stands me wife, the idol of me life, singing roly-poly, ball a penny a pitch. All together now.
0: Roll a ball, a ball, a penny a pitch.

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1: Shut up!
0: I'm Allison here with Ivan Jeffries, unfortunately.
1: Moron! Moron alert!
0: Time to throw Ivan out the window.
1: I'll throw you out the ceiling!

0: Ivan.
1: Well, shut up!
0: Anyway, that was George Harrison Cheer down here on the Planet WBCQ with Alisane and the one and only Ivan Jeffries.
1: Hey.
0: We're back, Ivan. Say hello to the world.
1: Oh, my goodness. We are back. We had a long vacation. My goodness. I went to beautiful Wildwood, New Jersey, seeing all the bikini girls, everything.
0: Imagine seeing Ivan in a bikini. Oh, my God.
1: I think do me a favor. Why don't you go jump off the boardwalk, all right? Do me a favor, all right?
0: The dead people would die.
1: So are you. You're going to be dead in a sec when I get my hands on you, you zombie.
0: Okay.
1: Now, did we get any responses while we were gone?
0: We got a lot. That's why we're back, by the way.
1: Wow, in popular demand, I guess.
0: One of them was to demand Ivan to get off the radio.
1: Oh,
0: but
1: shut up. Why don't you get off the microwave oven, all right? Do me a favor.
0: And unfortunately, I didn't listen to them.
1: Shush. What was the furthest email that you've been getting?
0: Paris.
1: Whoa.
0: That's what I wish you were.
1: Wait a shut up! Why don't you go jump off the Eiffel Tower for all I care? No, isn't that Paris there? F.R. Davis very, very, very popular down there.
0: That's right. That's why we got to send you there. After. I can do my own show. Usually Alice D is here. Usually Belly is here.
1: Yeah, where's Belly? The last time I heard, he was a bad boy.
0: Yeah.
1: He took bad boy at Warbound.
0: Yeah, he took after you after you left.
1: Shut up!
0: They'll probably be here by next week.
1: Yeah,
0: Belly will be here next week.
1: Yeah.
0: Hey, we want you to send us an email. Send us an email just to say hello. We can't take requests, but just say hello. You're listening at alinsane7415@aol.com. And let me spell it just in case you're like Ivan and you can't spell.
1: Oh, shut up, you illiterate bum.
0: It's alinsane7415@aol.com.
1: Oh, you didn't know how to spell? Wow. That's amazing.
0: Was that you that dropped all the food all over the floor?
1: No, that was the janitor.
0: You look like a slob, Ivan.
1: Oh, shut up.
0: You know,
1: wait, where's Jack Hammer, by the way?
0: Ivan drank a big gallon of soda the other. What was that thing? Where'd you get that thing from the street?
1: White Castle.
0: Oh my God, it seemed like a bucket.
1: Oh, right.
0: He downed the soda like it was nothing.
1: Oh, shut up. All right, do me a favor, you liquid breath bastard. Blah, blah. Blah, blah.
0: Go back in there, Ivan.
1: Do me a favor. Oh, I'd just like to say hi, Halloween. What's going on? Long time no speak.
0: Yeah, we're back.
1: That's all there is to it.
0: Well, unfortunately, I'm the one that has to suffer, but.
1: Oh, shut up. What's the next song we're going to play?
0: This one right here. You'll see it. This one, you know it.
1: Oh, okay.
0: Okay.
1: Cool.
0: Okay.
1: So let's throw in the jingle.
0: Anyway, it's nice and cool in here.
1: Yeah, isn't it something?
0: It has to be because I don't know if anyone out there has ever done shows with Ivan.
1: Oh, shut up.
0: Because if you ever stay in a studio with Ivan and it's warm, you better put a mask on your face.
1: Shut up, Gumby Breath Bum. You, what's going on with you?
0: I would very well advise that. Okay.
1: I'm gonna throw you in the basement with the bats and the mice and everything.
0: What's that smell?
1: That's Tony M. Come on, do me a favor. Come on.
0: I like how Ivan tries to.
1: Tony M.
0: Okay. Anyway, we'll get back to more music here on the Planet WBCQ. Malice.
1: One time enough. Just
0: here with
1: the song.
0: Okay, go in there, Ivan.
1: Yeah.
0: The shower's in the other room.
1: Oh, shut up.
0: Okay, we'll be back after this on the Planet BCQ.
2: Alice.

0: That's Ivan Jeffries.
1: Oh, shut up!
0: Anyway, that was the Singing Dogs. Singing Ivans.
1: Yeah, where did you... Do me a favor. Do me a favor, will you please?
0: What would that be, Ivan?
1: Don't jump off a sewer cap, okay? Do me a favor.
0: All right, we want the emails to come in at alansane7415@aol.com. This is the Alan Sane Show here live.
1: That's right.
0: And Ivan's making weird noises over here.
1: Yeah, look, he's talking. Yeah.
0: We want to say a little belly out there. We know he's listening.
1: Belly.
0: We want to say a little Alice D. We know she's listening.
1: Yeah.
0: Next Friday, Ivan will treat me to dinner because I treated him for the last 12 years.
1: Oh, yeah, right.
0: And I'm still waiting for him to treat me to dinner, so maybe he'll probably take me to White Castle.
1: Yeah, no, you know what? I'll take you.
0: For 65 cents.
1: I'll take you. I'll take you. Have mud pie a la mode. How's that?
0: Look like a mode.
1: Yeah, I said mode, not mo, you moron. Get your ears straight. Get clean your ears. You know how to clean your ears? Do what Ike Turner does. Stick a bobby pin in your ear and see if you can poke your eardrum out.
0: That's a good idea, Ivan. Anyway, Ivan's like in a grouchy mood today. I don't know why.
1: You see this antenna?
0: Yeah.
1: You see this antenna?
0: Yeah.
1: Oh, stick it up your nose, all right? Do me a favor.
0: You already did that.
1: No, you did that.
0: Okay. Anyway. Okay.
1: Janitor.
0: What do we got coming? We got the janitor. He's in Studio B now. He's complaining because there's a piece of dust on the floor, the fanatic.
1: Yeah, right.
0: I don't know. He's cheap as usual.
1: Oh!
0: He's like a...
1: Cheap! With the dust!
0: Anyway, we got the slob here.
1: Yeah.
0: Okay. Okay, what else we got, Ivan?
1: What's the next song?
0: So, Ivan, what else did you do this summer? You said you went to the beach.
1: I went to Wildwood. Then I went to Atlantic City. I didn't gamble, really. I didn't gamble. I didn't put those worn-on bandits or stuff. But the best place to go if you're in Atlantic City, All-Star Cafe. That's the best place. You ever been to Atlantic City, Al?
0: About 150 times.
1: Yeah, did you go to All-Star Cafe?
0: No.
1: Check it out. You're going to like it. The atmosphere is wonderful.
0: You went there?
1: Yeah, of course.
0: So the atmosphere isn't wonderful anymore.
1: Shut up! You knucklehead and a half.
0: Anyway,
1: Why don't you go jump off the refrigerator, all right? Do me a favor.
0: Do we have one here in the studio?
1: Yes, you do.
0: Oh, okay. I didn't see it.
1: Yeah, I think it was dated 1987.
0: Here in the
1: hint.
0: Here in the BCQ studio.
1: Oh, yeah, right.
0: All right, let me tell you something about the BCQ studio. It's great. I love it here.
1: Yeah.
0: It's nice and cool.
1: Yeah.
0: And the best thing is during the week when Ivan is in here.
1: Oh, shut up!
0: The studio is nice and clean.
1: Why don't you go hit yourself with the telephone, all right? Do me a favor.
0: Okay, you ready? I'm gonna play a song now.
1: Uh-oh, one of your favorite groups, huh?
0: It's an amateur song.
1: Really?
0: Okay, it's a really different song.
1: Right.
0: Okay?
1: It's an alternative song.
0: Yeah, it's definitely a song that no one has ever heard of.
1: See if all the listeners out there, see if you like this. If you do, just email Alan Sane.
0: It's definitely a different song. We're gonna play it now.
1: Okay.
0: No, we already heard Ivan, so it's not Ivan.
1: Oh, shut up!
0: Okay? It's a group by the name of Swamp Belly.
1: Ooh.
0: Okay?
1: Is that Belly its favorite group?
0: Yeah. So, and then there's another group called Dirty Belly, and that's Ivan in it.
1: Oh, okay, shut up!
0: Okay, but now...
1: Yeah, your favorite group is Dirtbag. How's that?
0: Well, for now, we're going to be playing a group called Swamp Belly, and the name of the song is If I Was a Cockroach.
1: What? What was that? If I was a cockroach... What is this? Bobby Darin, if I was a cockroach, you were a water bug. No, get out of here, please. Go to a jingle now, please, before I throw up.
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1: a shut up
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0: you just crave it?
1: On a Planet BCQ, here's Styx and Come Sail Away. I remember playing this song on R&I back in the old days, back in 1987. All the good old days, here on BCQ.

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1: 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Ivan doesn't like when I insult him. I don't know why.
2: That's right. You don't like it? Too bad.
1: Okay.
2: Why don't you go take a leak in a cup, all right? Do me a favor, all right?
1: In a cup? Oh, my God.
2: No, in the garbage can right there.
1: Oh, that's for you.
2: No, that's for you. No, that's Tony M. That's
1: okay. All right. What do we got? How many more minutes, Ivan?
2: Look at the... You'll see
1: oh, we got time. Okay. A little more time left.
2: Minutes.
1: Yeah, you look like a minute.
2: Oh, shut up. I'll give you a minute. What foot?
1: You got your big...
2: No, Ivan's size 10 and a half foot. No, 11 and a half.
1: Oh, excuse me. 11 and a half foot?
2: Yeah.
1: And this guy's small. What is he, like 5'4"?
2: I'm 5'7".
1: 5'7"?
2: Yeah.
1: Size 12 foot?
2: Yeah.
1: Oh, maybe that is normal. I don't know. I'm 5'4", I think, or 5'3". I got a size 8.5.
2: Oh, hey.
1: God, you got a big foot. You're weird, Ivan.
2: You know, keep it up. I'm going to take you to... I'm gonna ship you to Wilkes-Barre, Pennsylvania, if you know what I mean.
1: I don't mind that.
2: Oh, no, really?
1: Yeah.
2: Red Roof Inn.
1: Okay.
2: Red Roof Inn!
1: Okay. You done?
2: $49.95! I need a Motel 6.

0: Ivan, when you used to be a bump, when you used to
1: what?
0: Ivan, when you used to live in the sewer.
1: No, you used to live in the sewer. I don't talk about you being in the sewer. Keep it up, and I'm gonna put you way before the lowest.
0: Okay,
1: sewer.
0: A couple of weeks ago, when you used to live in the sewer, what'd you do for light? Did it just come from the grill on the top?
1: Why don't you shut up?
0: All right, man.
1: You jackass. Go ahead. Do me a favor, all right?
0: Okay. That was good.
1: Yeah.
0: Okay. All right, we got the...
1: Hello again.
0: Hello again.
1: Go ahead. Got one more song to play.
0: One more song?
1: Yes.
0: So, Ivan, how about you pick the last song?
2: It's Alan Zane on WBCQ.

0: Jeffries.
1: Why don't we give out, no, why don't we have QSL cards? Everybody's been asking about that since,
2: Yeah, because that, well, they had X-Me, but they said they wanted to make sure there had no pictures on there.
1: Would you shut up? Do a logo or something on there, something like that.
2: Yeah, I like that, Ivan. Where'd you get that shirt?
1: Well, I got it from the WWF.
2: Oh, you bought it?
1: No, I got.
2: Oh, I got scared for a second. Ivan don't buy things.
1: Hey, it's a promo T-shirt. What do you want?
2: No, Ivan never buys anything.
1: That's right, baby.
2: Ivan,
1: don't like it too bad. Go play the theme song. Do me a favor. The closing song. I'm sorry.
2: Well, in case you just tuned in, this is always our sign-up song.
1: There you go, Freddie King, the late Freddie King.
2: We want to thank Alan Wiener for giving us this time. Okay, Alan Wiener knows how I feel because he used to do shows with Ivan years ago. And he suffered just like I do.
1: The anniversary's coming up. The anniversary's coming up.
2: That's right. So, that's about it, right?
1: That's about it. So, next week we'll have some more hijinks and maybe some obscure marks. You know, why don't we have an obscure half-hour song?
2: We will.
1: Come on.
2: I'm going to pick one show, nothing but Ivan singing.
1: No. You do that, you're dead. You see that microphone? You're going to have a new instrument you're going to play around with. Come on, do me a favor, right?
2: Oh, my God. Okay.
1: Yeah.
2: All right, anyway, send us an email at alansane7415@aol.com. You can send us an email.
1: Why don't you go leave to Brazil, all right? How about the Middle East? They could use you.
2: I should send you there, Ivan.
1: No, I should send you there. Stop Hussein's secret weapon over here. They're going to use you as a missile?
2: Yeah. Okay. I'm Alan Sane here with Ivan Jeffries, and we'll see you same time, same place.
1: Right here at the planet WBCQ, all right? We'll see you next week. Until then, sayonara, baby.
2: Bye-bye. Ivan, we still got more to talk about. You can add us on Facebook. Just search Alan Sane, WBCQ. 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Bye-bye.

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2: Are you behaving tonight? Tonight is behaving night. We must behave, yeah.

Thank you very much, Dornberger. Welcome, one and all, to Behave Your Night, that famous funny old record show where we're all about classic pop and jazz. That's the obsolete music, you know. Music from the first half of the 20th century. Sir Jack Scratchy here with you, and yes, we have lots of records to play this afternoon. We'll hear from the Five Harmaniacs. We'll hear from the original Memphis Five more than a few times. We'll hear from Jack Teagarden. And we'll even hear from Willard Robeson's orchestra. Why don't we start things off with the one and only Satchmo, Louis Armstrong and his orchestra, recording in 1933 in Chicago on Behavior Night. Yes.

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Now you know that's really something.

Ah, yes, we're a couple of big booms here at Behaviorite. In fact, that's probably the best timpani player you're going to hear on 7490 Shortwave. I guarantee that. So, Scratchy speaking, and welcome to Behaviorite. And, of course, those are Red Nichols and His Five Pennies from June 20th, 1927. And, of course, the title of the tune is Five Pennies. Red here with Miff Mole, Jimmy Dorsey, Joe Venuti, Artie Schott, Eddie Lang. Of course, that's Vic Burton on drums. Yes, that's a good one there. Before that, the one and only Louis Satchelmouth Armstrong with Snowball, a wonderful composition by Hoagy Carmichael from 1933, January 28th of that year in Chicago. Louis is joined by Zilna Randolph and Elmer Whitlock on trumpets, Keg Johnson on trombone, Scoville Brown, George Oldham, and Bud Johnson on saxes. Bud Johnson is taking the tenor sax solo you hear behind Louis. Teddy Wilson on piano, Mike McKendrick on guitar, Bill Oldham on bass, and of course Yank Porter on drums. Yank Porter later went on to play the drums with Fats Waller and His Rhythm. A wonderful assortment there. Wonderful record, Snowball, my honey. Yes, quite appropriate for what's been happening here in the East, isn't it, John L., executive producer? Yeah, it is. I think so.

I lost my shirt. Yes, that is, of course, a tune called Hootin' Dee Doot by the original Memphis Five on Cameo Records, and that's from December 10th of 1923. Of course, the original Memphis Five are Phil Napoleon on cornet, Miff Mole on trombone, Jimmy Lytell on clarinet, Frank Signorelli on piano, and Stan King on drums. Before that, we heard something a little bit novelty-ish, a little bit more countrified than the kind of things that we play here on Behavior Light. Those are the Five Harmaniacs from September 17th of 1926, Coney Island Washboard, written by the leader of the group, one Claude Shugart. And he's there joined by Jerry Adams, Wade Hampton Durand, Walter Howard, and Ned Nestor. We don't really know who what they're playing, but there's a combination of kazoo, jug, washboard, guitar, possibly a ukulele in there, a banjo, and, of course, there might even be a harmonica. The group made only 9 sides for various record companies, and that's the second one of the ones that they did. Yes, this is Behavior Light, that famous, funny old record show playing lots of old, good stuff. Why don't we hear Jack Teagarden with Eddie Condon's Windy City 7 right here on Behavior Light, Diane.

sympathy and telegrams of inquiry. Letters come from down in Bam and everywhere that Uncle Sam has even got rude delivery.

joke, that smoke was broke, didn't have a jitney on him. Easy Rider, gotta stay away, so he had to vamp it, but the high gave part. He's gone where the southern cross the yellow dome. Southern's a railroad, the yellow dog's the name of a train.

Mr. Deep River himself, that is to say, Willard Robeson, just on piano himself, singing. Of course, Willard Robeson composed Deep Elm. Well, there he is doing W.C. Handy's composition, Yellow Dog Blues, sometime in 1926 over at Perfect Records. And before that, well, it's Jack Teagarden, or Jackson Teagarden, as it says on the record label. He's there with Eddie Condon's Windy City 7, recording in Chicago, actually in New York. They're recording in New York on April 30th of 1938 on Commodore Records. They're doing the fabulous tune composed by Earl Rappe, titled Diane. Yes, sort of like Steak Diane, I suppose. Yes, indeed. Behavior Light, that famous funny old record show, is heard many times throughout the week on various outlets. We're most commonly and easily heard on the internet on syncopatedtimesradio.com at various times on Tuesdays. We're also heard on Radio Angela, 5130 shortwave, on Tuesday nights at 10 p.m. Eastern. But we're also on WMSX in Brockton, Mass., WSCS in Newport, New Hampshire, KBBT in Bishop, California, WCFR in Springfield, Vermont, and WCVR in Randolph, Vermont, and many more to come.

Those are the same tune. I wish I could shimmy like my sister Kate. What we didn't realize, until we put the two records together, is that it's the same band. The first record is I Wish I Could Shimmy My Sister Kate, recorded on a Cameo record sometime in August of 1922. It says on the label, Jazz Bo's Carolina Serenaders. It's really the original Memphis Five. The second record is a Grey Gull record from August of 1922, and it is the original Memphis Five. It's what it says on the label. Yes. Scratchy. Yes. John L., executive producer. We should say thank you to Sue Fisher. Why is that? Well, Sue Fisher was doing some research on somebody else and wanted to know about a lot of Memphis Five, original Memphis Five Dime Store label sessions. And we've uncovered so many of them in this time, and it didn't prove what she wanted it to prove, but nonetheless, we've wound up with a lot of good music. Yes, indeed. Thanks to Sue Fisher. Is she in Chicago? No, now she's in Washington, D.C. We'll have to get Sue Fisher a Winnebago to drive around in, because she moves all over the place, doesn't she? Yes, but she's a good drummer, and I think she has some gigs coming up in Washington. Oh, splendid.

follows all the original Memphis Five as Jazzbo's Carolina Serenaders from September of 1922, Aiken Hearted Blues on Cameo Records, and before that, well, it's the other side of Sister Kate on Grey Gull by the Golden Gate Orchestra, which is actually the California Ramblers from November 20th of 1922, something called Teddy Bear Blues. Nice little shuffling number there. This is Behavior Light. John L., is there anyone we need to say hello to? Oh, yeah, well, we should say hello to Ron in Simpson, Pennsylvania. Yes, hello, Ron. Hope you're listening and hope things are good. And we need to definitely say hello to Debamos. Oh, yes, Debamos in Greensboro, North Carolina. In fact, Debamos was impressed that we found a record of Snowball, and the Satchmo record we played above Snowball is for her. Debamos, it's for you. Thank you for listening. And we should say hello to Bob and Kathy in Stevens, Interlocking, Pennsylvania, because they sent us a nice Christmas card. Oh, yes, they did, indeed. Yes. And if you'd like to write to us or do anything like that, well, email at behaviornight@yahoo.com. That's behaviornight, all one word, @yahoo.com. Yes.

smooth I can be. 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I have cried and I have sighed, now I know it's all in vain. I say, go your way, I'll never weep for you again. What's the use of crying?

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But you'd be sorry somewhere someday. Then you remember you taught me to say.

crying, and what's the use of sighing? Oh, there's no denying that I'm longing for you. You were so deceiving, and I was so believing. That is why I'm grieving, why I'm lonesome and blue. But you'll be sorry somewhere someday. Then just remember, you taught me to say, what's the use of crying, and what's the use of sighing?

what you know about that. Yes, of course, that is Eddie Carnan's Windy City 7 there, with something called Meet Me Tonight in Dreamland, recorded April 30th of 1938. Who's in there? Well, Bobby Hackett is on cornet, Jack Teagarden, Jackson Teagarden on trombone, Bud Freeman on the tenor sax, Jess Stacy on piano, Eddie... of course, is there on the guitar, Eddie Condon, Artie Shapiro on bass, and George Wetling on drums, yes. And before that, well, we heard the one and only Willard Robeson doing a nice little number and being dramatic with it. What's the Use of Crying? Yes, nice little number from 1926 on Pathé Perfect Records. This is Behavior Light, that famous funny old record show, remember, to go someplace on Mondays and Tuesdays in New York. Behavior Light, that famous funny old record show, is heard many times throughout the week on various outlets. 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We're also heard on Radio Angela 5130 shortwave on Tuesday nights at 10 p.m. Eastern, but we're also on WMSX in Brockton, Mass, WSCS in Newport, New Hampshire, KBBT in Bishop, California, WCFR in Springfield, Vermont, and WCVR in Randolph, Vermont, and many more to come.

Yes, those are the five Harmaniacs there, with Sadie Green, the vamp of New Orleans, from September 17th of 1926. Of course, John L., didn't you uncover five... actually, my grandfather had the five Harmaniacs of Carolina Bound, which I still have. Yes, and we have played it here on the air, haven't we? Yeah, we have. We should dig it out, but I heard that when I was like 7.5, 8 years old, and I just, you know, I thought it was a bunch of monkeys. That's a good way to put it. It's a jug and skiffle group, of course. Sadie Green, the vamp of New Orleans. Before that, we heard Maybe She'll Write, Maybe She'll Phone. Yes, it's Arthur Lang. It's orchestra from November 30th of 1923 in New York City. Of course, Arthur Lang had a famous daughter. Her name is Hope Lang, actress. Yes. We want to remind you once again, if you want to get in touch with us, you can email us at behaviorlight@yahoo.com. And you can like me on Facebook. Sir Jack Scratchy has his own Facebook page, as does the radio program itself. Behavioral Night, that famous funny old record show, has a Facebook page. John L., you also have us on Twitter, and we're also, are we on Instagram or one of those other things? We might be, but the best way to get in touch with us is behaviornight@yahoo.com. This is Behavioral Night, BEHAVIORNIGHT, American spelling, all one word, @yahoo.com. That's how you do it, yes.

couple of great ones there. Of course, Louis Satchmouth Armstrong right there with Some Sweet Day from January 29th of 1933 in Chicago. Of course, that's not the same Some Sweet Day that Nat Childress and Ben Pollock wrote. No, that's the Some Sweet Day that's about 10 years earlier. Abe Ullman wrote it. Of course, Louis here leading things and vocalizing. Zilla Randolph and Elmer Whitlock on trumpets. Keg Johnson on trombone. Scoville Brown, George Oldham, and Bud Johnson on the sax section. Teddy Wilson on piano. Mike McKendrick on the guitar. Bill Oldman is slapping that bass, and Yank Porter is drumming, yes. Before that, Red Nichols and his Five Pennies. It's actually Red and the Redheads. The Japanese Sandman, recorded February 27th, 1928. And again, that was an old tune at the time that they did it. Of course, Red is here with Miff Mole. But in this particular case, he's got a whole bunch of other people. Dudley Fosdick on mellophone, Fud Livingston, Pee Wee Russell, and of course, Carl Kress on guitar. Wonderful record, it's a Brunswick record, a little bit worn, but it's been reissued many, many times, and, well, we love it. Yep, that's why I bid on it. Caesar, recent auction winnings, John L., has won for the Behavior Night

0: A nice trip through the 1920s on this particular show with a couple of very good acoustic performances there by the original Memphis Five, as they were back in the mid-20s. And, of course, we heard two solo performances, piano solo and his own singing, of Willard Robeson. Willard Robeson led his own band in the 1920s, but he also was a rather prolific composer, writing various tunes, some of which became somewhat popular and some of which totally forgotten. Willard Robeson wrote Old Folk, a very big hit for Bing Crosby in the 1940s, which was really about the reminiscences and such of a Civil War veteran. Well, we've got some stuff coming up next on the radio that I'm sure you're not going to want to miss, so make sure you're all tuned in, your magic eyes closed all the way. Behave Your Night is a production of Sugar River Foundation Incorporated, executive producer J.S. Landry. Yours truly, Sir Jack Scratchy, with more records to come on yet another edition, which will be forthwith coming in the next week. So remember, until then, behave, because tonight is Behave Your Night. Sir Scratchy signing off.
1: Yes, sir.
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5: 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Box 130, Beverly, Mass. 01915. We answer all letters and cards. You're about to hear a good one tonight. You won't believe your ears. It's called Catwife, and it stars yours truly, along with Mackenzie Griffith and Keith Albee. Uh-oh. The lights are dimming, and the show is about to get underway.

0: James Walker, you're fired.
1: But, boss!
0: Look here, there's no two ways about it. You are not qualified to work here. We don't manufacture brushes and dustpans. This is the Salem Broom Factory. That means, in Salem, our brooms have to be exact and aerodynamic.
1: But I...
0: Wait a minute, James. I'm not done. The brooms you make are irregular and crooked. Just this week, we had three witches crash into the sides of buildings. Your serial number was on all three defective brooms.
1: But I need this job. My wife, Catherine, was just diagnosed with leukemia. Our medical insurance is supposed to kick in tomorrow. Please, give me another chance.
0: No, James, you had your chance, and you blew it. As of now, you are terminated from the company. You are a huge liability to us. You can pick up your final paycheck on the way out. Good riddance.
2: Yes, sir.
1: Have a nice day.
2: Now what am I to do? I was fired from my job with no future pay. No health insurance for me or my wife. And she has leukemia. I don't know what to do. I went ahead and cashed my final paycheck at the bank, and now all I have is $500 to my name. All of a sudden, I got a great idea. I ran into the 7-Eleven that happened to be right in front of where I was standing. How are you today, my friend? May I help you? Yes. I need scratch tickets, fast. Give me 10 green stuff. 7 million dollar paychecks. And give me 5 pay my taxes. And maybe 6 money bags. 2 holiday bonus. 15 jingle cash. And let's see, 11 gold pots, 8 Irish sweepstakes, 20 Halloween cold cash, and 2 $30 scratch tickets. That will be $500. Here you go.

0: I can't believe it. Not one winner. Thanks for nothing.
1: Come again. We are always here to serve you.
0: Shoot! Now I'm in a terrible bind. Catherine will be furious with me. She'll want to know where my pay is. Maybe I should just tell her that I was robbed at gunpoint. I think I'll sneak into the house and she won't see me right away. Oh no, I can't find my house key. Hi, Catherine, my love.
2: Hi.
0: I'm sorry that I'm so late. I was robbed at gunpoint.
2: What'd they get? Your soda money? Your payday isn't until Thursday, and it's only Tuesday. Also, you're not late. It's only 2:30 in the afternoon. You're supposed to be at work.
0: Okay, Catherine. You caught me. I was fired today and they paid me out.
2: What? You know that I'm sick. We're supposed to have health insurance tomorrow. How much pay do you have? I said, how much money do you have?
0: Nothing.
2: Okay. How much did you have?
0: $500.
2: Don't tell me. You blew it all on those stupid, asinine, itchy pieces of cardboard again. Every penny. Right?
0: Yes.
2: Gambling with my life with those scratch tickets. Get out of here, James Philip Walker. You're a loser. And a bum. I never want to see your face again.
0: Okay. I'm going. She's right. I'm nothing but a no-good bum. She deserves better. Oh, look. There's a $20 bill on the ground in front of me. This must be my lucky day. Imagine the odds of that. Off I go to the Black Cat Tavern for some well-deserved beer.
3: Hey, ma'am, what do you have?
0: Make it a large draft of Milwaukee's best. I love it. It's the best.
3: There you go.
0: I love it. The place was mostly empty, except for a couple of older people sitting at a table. They must be retired. Everybody else must be working, except me. I had only been in this place on Friday nights when it would always be packed. And then, out of the blue, this beautiful woman came up to the bar and sat on the stool next to mine.
4: Hi, my name is Allison. Is it okay if I sit here, or are you expecting someone?
0: It's okay. I'm not expecting anyone, and nobody's expecting me. Including my former boss or my wife. Hi, my name is Jim.
4: Well, hi, Jim. Former boss?
0: Yes, I was fired this morning.
4: Where did you work?
0: I'd rather not say.
4: Oh, okay. What's up with your wife?
0: She usually gets pissed at me. And she runs me out of the house. I come here. Later, I show up at home, and we make up passionately. But this time it's different.
3: Hey there, lady. What do you have?
4: I would like a ginger ale.
3: You got it. Here it is.
4: Thank you.
0: What? No alcohol?
4: Oh, I have a pocket full of nips.
0: Oh.
4: So, what happened today?
0: I was fired this morning. just when I was about to get health insurance. I was paid $500. I blew it all on scratch tickets because I was desperate to help my wife.
4: Why does your wife need help?
0: She was recently diagnosed with leukemia. Anyway, when she heard that I lost my job and blew my money, she kicked me out of the house. This time, I think it's for good.
4: Maybe not, Jim. I might be able to help you.
0: How's that?
4: I'm a doctor. Well, a sort of a doctor. I'm actually a veterinarian. Animals can get leukemia, like cats, and I know how to cure them.
0: Well, that's good. But my wife is a human being.
4: But Jim, let me finish. You know, I'm also a witch.
0: You are?
4: Yes. Let me show you. Remember that $500 you lost on those scratch tickets? It's back in your shirt pocket.
0: It is. You are a witch. This is really turning into my luckiest day ever.
4: What are you drinking?
0: Milwaukee's best.
4: Here you go.
0: I can't believe this. Wow.
4: So, Jim, I have an idea.
0: I have a feeling I'm gonna like this.
4: If I turned her into a cat...
0: Oh, she'd never go for it.
4: Just listen. Hear me out. First of all, she'd never have to know about it. If I turned her into a cat, I could then treat her and cure her of leukemia. And I would do it for free, Jim, because I think you're a good man.
0: You do?
4: Yes. I have a very good feeling about you.
0: You would do all this for me?
4: Yes, Jim.
0: Then it's settled. Catherine will become a cat. Let's drink to that. We spent hours talking, and before we knew it, it was dark outside. I decided to walk home. Allison agreed to come along with me. Do you know what? I think I lost my key earlier today.
4: Well, that's an easy fix.
0: Allison, you are too good to be true.
4: I know.
0: When we get there, I'll introduce you to Catherine as an old friend. We'll just say that you are a doctor and you can make her better.
4: Yeah, and then you can distract her while I turn her into a cat.
0: I've got a sick feeling in the pit of my stomach. But I know in my heart that it's the right thing to do. Well, here we are.

0: What are you doing back here? Have you been drinking? Who is she?
1: Wait, Catherine, look. Here's the $500 that I was paid. See? I really didn't blow it on scratch tickets. I just misplaced the money, and now it's been found.
0: Honest?
1: Honest. Here, take it. Cross my heart and hope to get a good night's sleep.
0: Well, then you can stay. I'm sorry I jumped to conclusions.
1: It's okay, as long as you trust me again.
0: Oh, I do. I do.
1: You sound just like you did on the day we were married.
0: I love you, James Philip Walker.
1: Me too.
2: Ahem?
1: Oh, yeah. This is Allison. She's an old friend of mine, and she's a doctor.
0: You're a doctor?
2: Yes. I specialize in curing leukemia.
0: What a coincidence. That's what I have.
2: That's what James was telling me.
0: Well, what practice do you...
1: Catherine, look behind you. There's a mouse. Catherine, everything is going to be all right. This is for your own good. Don't you see? You are going to be cured.
2: Here, meow, let me put her in a cat carrier. Meow, meow, meow,
1: meow. Catherine, calm down. Everything's going to be just fine.
2: Jim, would you go and get a towel for me?
1: Okay, I'll be right back.
2: Listen to me. If you don't shut up, I'll fix you.
1: Here's a towel.
2: Thank you.
1: Say, she seems to have settled down quite nicely.
2: Yes. Are you hungry? Let's order takeout.
1: I don't know. It's kind of late.
2: It's only 9:00. It's not like you have a job anymore. Aren't you unemployed now?
1: Oh, yeah. I guess so.
2: I think I'm in the mood for steak and lobster. Don't worry, I'll pay. If I call the Crab House and place the order, would you pick it up?
1: The Crab House? Isn't that at the Salem Willows Amusement Park?
2: Yes, that's where it is. Here's some money. Oh, and don't forget to get a can of cat food for the cat.
1: You mean Catherine. Okay, I'll be back then.

0: Hello? Catherine? There's nobody here by that name.
1: Meow me! Meow me! Meow me! Meow, meow me!
0: I'm sorry.
1: Meow me!
0: I meow think
1: me.
0: She moved
1: meow
0: up.
1: Meow me! Meow
0: yes.
1: me!
0: Goodbye. Listen, you. If you pull another stunt like that, I won't give you any medicine. You'll die of leukemia. Would you like that? Then watch it.
2: Welcome to the Crab House. How can I take your order?
3: Well, actually, I'm here to pick up an order for Allison.
2: Oh, that's the lobster and steak?
3: Yes, that's it.
2: Would you like caviar with that?
3: Yes, please.
2: That will be $83.11.
3: Here.
2: Your food will be ready in a few minutes.
3: Thank you. On the way back, carrying all this food, I reminded myself that I needed to buy my wife some cat food. And come to think of it, a cat box with kitty litter would be a good idea, too. I walked into the 7-Eleven.
4: Oh, it is you again. Can I interest you in Susie Q's and Ding Dongs?
3: No, thank you. I'm giving up buying scratch tickets.
4: Scratch tickets? I'm not saying scratch tickets. I'm talking about snack cakes.
3: Well, thank you, but I don't want them. Where are your pet supplies?
4: Pet supplies are in aisle 4, near the back of the store.
3: Thanks.

0: have you been?
1: I went to pick up the food.
0: Well, it doesn't take 30 minutes to walk there and back. Were you talking to girls?
1: What? You're crazy.
0: What did you just say to me?
1: Oh, I know what happened. I also stopped by the 7-Eleven to buy cat food and a kitty litter box.
0: Why didn't you say so? Boy, doesn't that steak and lobster smell so overwhelmingly delicious?
1: Yes, it does.
0: Did you buy scratch tickets with my money?
1: No, I swore those off. Really?
0: Take it easy. I was just kidding. That's all. Loosen up, why don't you? And grow a sense of humor. Let's eat.
1: This is so good. Oh, my God. Oh, Allison, can you pass the A1 sauce?
0: Sure, this is delicious.
1: Oh, my God, this is so good. Oh.
0: Could you pass the butter?
1: I need to get some more. I'll go get some butter. Did you give me the A1 sauce?
0: Sure. Here it is.
1: Oh, this is so mouth-watering good.
0: James, I like spending time with you. Our conversations, sharing a special dinner together. You're such a terrific guy.
1: Yes, I'm having a good time.
2: Meow.
1: Oh, I'm sorry, Catherine. It was rude of us to eat in front of you. I'm so sorry. Here, let me open you a can of fancy chow chicken cat food for you. Oh, and I brought home a special gift just for you. Look, it's a squeaky mouse. Go ahead and play with it. Don't you like it? Go ahead, hit it with your paw. Bite it. Make it squeak. Cats love squeaky mice. Ouch! Catherine, why did you bite my hand?
0: That's it, cat. You bit Jimmy. For your punishment, I'm locking you in the bedroom.
1: You shouldn't have done that, Allison.
0: Why not? The cat bit you. You could get rabies.
1: My wife does not have rabies.
0: You brought her home a special gift just for her? Where's my special gift, Jimmy? Just for me? Don't I count? Especially after all I've done for you?
1: But she's my wife.
0: I'm sick of hearing it. She is not your wife. It's a cat. You can't be married to a cat. It's not legal.
1: But you promised that...
0: I know what I promised, Jimmy, but think about it for a minute. You and I can be a loving couple with a cat for a pet. Imagine this. I could blink up a nice cold case of Milwaukee's Best every time you wanted it. You wouldn't ever have to work again. We could travel everywhere and do anything with just a blink of an eye.
1: Well, that's very tempting, but someday your blink could become on the blink, and then we'd have nothing.
0: There's been nothing wrong with my blink, Jimmy, for 300 years.
1: Wait a minute. You're 300 years old?
0: I told you, I'm a witch.
1: Then I just have to say that you are very, very well preserved.
0: Thank you for that, Jimmy. Don't you see? That's what I'm trying to say to you. I'm a very good catch.
1: Well, I'm sorry, but I love my wife. You promised to cure her of leukemia and then turn her back into a woman.
0: But she's better off a cat. Now she has 9 lives. She'll outlive, well, you anyway. What's the matter, Jimmy? Has the cat got your tongue? Ew, that's gross.
1: I...
0: Yes, Jimmy?
1: I love you, Allison.
0: That's much better. I love you, too.
1: I am feeling a little frisky now.
0: Let's go in the other room.
1: But there is a cat in there.
0: Not for long. Come on. Scat, cat!
1: I know. Let's jump into bed at the count to three.
0: Yes.
1: One, two, three.
0: Oh, gross!
1: I'm saturated in cat urine. Hey, what am I doing on my bed with you?
0: Oh, crap! The spell has been broken. The cat peed all over the bed to mark her territory.
1: Phew!
0: Well, I'm getting up, and I'm getting out of this crazy house. There. Now I'm cleaned up and smelling just like a flower.
1: Hey, what about me? I mean, can't you twitch your nose and clean me up too?
0: No, it's your cat. Clean yourself up.
1: Fine. Leave. Good riddance. Boy, she really outstayed her welcome. What time is it? 11:30 at night? I only met her 8.5 hours ago, around 3 o'clock this afternoon at the Black Cat Tavern. What a whack job. I hope she comes back and changes my wife back into a woman, though. Right now, I need to go take a shower.

0: I may have to take two showers. I reek.
1: You're still here. I thought you'd left.
2: Here, Jimmy. I'm giving you the knife.
1: What?
2: Take it.
1: Okay, I'm taking it.
2: Kill me, Jimmy. You know you want to. Make yourself a hero. You know you hate yourself.
1: Huh?
2: Yes, I'm the full embodiment of you. A loser, a patsy, a sucker. Well-meaning, but totally incapable of making responsible decisions. You are responsible for everything that I did to you and your cat wife. Kill me! You can do it right now. Make it happen. Free me from my misery. One of us has got to die so that the other can live.
1: Okay, then.
2: Time's up.
1: Oh, no, you don't. I'm not giving up this knife.
2: That's okay, because I'm going to help you and your wife reconcile your relationship.
1: Oh, good. Finally. Thank you.
2: I'm turning you into a mouse.
1: No, not that.
2: Yes, that.
1: Oh, no! She really turned me into a mouse. Now, I'm in the middle of the tub. I'm little. My heart is beating very fast. Is this normal for a mouse? Following my new mouse instinct, I scaled to the top of the tub and jumped onto the bathroom floor. The witch didn't try to stop me. The bathroom door was closed, but I simply ran under it. I marveled at how fast my tiny legs could run. Then I heard a tremendous roar. I stopped in my tracks and found myself face to face with Catherine. Hi, Catherine. It's me.
3: James Philip Walker, you ruined my life. Look at me. I'm ugly.
1: No, you're not. You're beautiful to me. You're my wife.
3: I was your wife until you brought that little homewrecker into the house. Now I'm a cat, and you're a mouse. You are my prey. Cats eat mice, and I am going to make a feast out of you.
1: Catherine, no! Please reconsider. 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

0: 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Dust bunnies are rolling around under here like tumbleweeds in the desert. It's actually very hot under here, too. I think I see a piece of cheese on the floor next to the garbage pail. Yes, I smell it now. All of a sudden, I'm famished. 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
1: Oh, look. There's some food over by the trash pail caught in the mousetrap. What luck.

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Oh, wow! Look at this! This must be my lucky day. Here's a brand new broom from the Salem Broom Factory. Hey, not too shabby. And it's still in its original packaging. It looks like I'll be traveling in style. Goodbye, James, and your cat wife. Lifting up now. Whoa, I'm flying in first class. Whee! Oh, look, a bat. Wow, there's lots of bats up here. Look, I think I see another witch. Wait a minute. This thing isn't easy to control. Oh no! I'm gonna fly right into that tree. Come on, broom. Respond to my direction. What's wrong with this thing? I'm gonna hit that branch. My eyes! That tree hit my eyes! I can't open them! I can't blink!

0: Hi, my name is Mackenzie. I'm the newest member of the theater. I played the part of the cat wife tonight. 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I promise you that we'll answer all the correspondence that we receive.
1: 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If you would like to write to us or send us a reception report, our address is Tom Call Theater, Post Office Box 130, Beverly, Massachusetts 01915. 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
2: WRKO, Lori Kramer, Leslie Gold. We are the Two Chicks Fishing. Our phone number is 266-6868. 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We'd like you to come up with your very own holiday message. The way we'd like you to deliver it is, hi, I'm Lori from the Back Bay, and then just deliver your sweet, sentimental thoughts. Get the picture, but make it chick style. We don't want something like, yeah, peace and love and goodwill towards
3: man. Blah, blah, blah, who needs blah. That? Everybody blah, blah, blah, blah,
2: that.
3: That
2: is so incredibly boring. Be more creative than that. 266-6868. 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
4: Hi, this is Tom from Beverly, and my Christmas wish is for Elmo to be recalled for having small parts.
3: No, that's great.
4: And the reason is because I want to see the people that paid $1,000 for him if they'll get the money back.
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2: That's good. That's great, Tom.
3: Thank you.
2: 266-6868. That was perfect delivery. Oh, AM 680, WRKO, Lori Kramer, Leslie Gold. We're the Two Chicks Fishing, funny enough. And our phone number is 266-6868. We love to laugh here. We want to know who makes you laugh. What funny people out there really crack you right up? What comedians or, you know, sketch artists or people in the movies who are in funny movies and they just make you laugh? 266-6868. Tom from Beverly, you're in WRKO The Chicks.
4: Hi, Chicks.
2: Hi, Tom.
4: How you doing?
2: Good.
4: I have three radiomonologists, and all three of them are from New York.
2: Yes.
4: All right, Gene Shepard, Lynn Samuels, and Howard Stern.
3: Lynn Samuels is not funny.
4: Oh, I have to tell you, obviously she didn't go to the Connecticut School of Broadcasting.
2: Neither did we, but I used to live in New York and listen to Lynn Samuels, and she's unlistenable.
4: You know what one of the funniest things I think she ever said?
3: She's not meant to be funny, Tom. She's a liberal.
4: But she's funny. I mean, her monologues, I'll never forget.
2: I know what you mean, but she's just not funny.
3: Go ahead, Tom.
4: Well, there was just one thing that she said that was really funny once. They were talking about Ebonics, and yeah. Then she got upset with the caller, and she said, I'll give you some Ebonics. She said, I'd be hanging up on you.
2: That's funny.
3: That's funny. Okay.
2: Thanks, Tom.
3: All right, you may have changed your mind.
2: 266-6868. Who's really funny to you? Maybe you saw him in stand-up. Maybe you watch him in the movies. You see
5: that
2: him
5: is on. Amazing to me that we have sodomy laws on the books in New York.
2: Has a school story. Hi. Oh, you're in Massachusetts, too.
6: Absolutely.
2: Hi.
6: I was motivated to call after I heard somebody from Gloucester.
2: Where are you?
6: I'm right between Gloucester and Boston.
2: Oh.
6: And I've been listening to you for a long time. I'm a big fan of yours also.
5: Oh, that's great. Yeah, I didn't know. My sister says she has a real hard time getting me. She's up in Massachusetts in Worcester.
6: Well, I went out and got this, like, super radio. that picks you up really well.
5: Oh, that's what is that called? Oh, I used to tell people about...
6: It's a GE super radio.
5: Oh, there's also like some fancy antenna you can get that helps you get far away stations.
6: Oh, I've seen those. I've thought about getting one. You know, a lot of times, like, if you're on and I'm not going to be home, I just set my VCR to, and I hooked up my radio so I can listen to you.
5: Oh, wow.
6: For, like,
5: oh, you're
6: hours.
5: A real fan. Thank you.
6: Oh, yeah, yeah. Anyway, I just wanted to tell you that when I was a kid,
2: yeah.
6: I was in high school, and this is cruel. Kids are cruel, right?
2: Mm-hmm.
6: But, this teacher that we had, he was an older guy and he wore a hearing aid. And he used to call on people, you know, to see if they did their homework. And he'd have everybody, you know, volunteering answers. Well, every once in a while, people would, like, just lip sync and not say anything.
5: That's what that lady said they did to it to the last hour. Some lady, that was like a big thing, huh?
6: Oh, wait to hear what happened here. He would turn up his hearing aid all the way.
5: Oh.
6: So you could hear, like, the feedback between his ears. And then everybody would shout. And one time he fell behind his desk.
5: Oh, my goodness.
6: And after he fell behind his desk, right, the school bell rang. Further frightening.
5: Oh, that was the end of him.
6: Oh, boy.
5: You just, and then you look back and say, how could anybody be so mean?
6: That's terrible. I was in drama class. And actually, I was on the stage. I was part of the lighting up, you know, on top of it.
5: Yeah.
6: And I took a big wad of bubble gum, and I put it on one of the lights that was supposed to go up in the middle of the
5: yeah.
6: fight. And the lights came up, and the bubble gum started to bubble, and it got bigger and bigger and heavier and heavier, and it landed on a bald guy in the audience.
5: Oh,
6: and it was awful because I knew what was going to happen, and it was like...
5: And you turned
6: it.
5: Out, but you're a nice guy now,
6: absolutely.
5: Right? And normal. See, no matter what we did or what was done to us, most of us turn out semi-normal anyway. I'm so glad you called. Thank you.
6: Yeah, thank you too.
5: Bye.
6: Bye.
5: Okay, you know what's happening? It's getting dark earlier. It's easier to get us in those 38 states as it gets dark. When we lose I hate when daylight savings time goes away, but boy, does our audience get bigger then. You know something? I think you're a word I can't say on the radio, but it begins with A and the second half begins with an H. Figure it out.
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10: Two. AM 680. WRKO. Leslie Gold and Lori Kramer. We're the two chicks. This is Two Chicks Dishing. And gentlemen, we're really curious about your testicles. There was a case recently, a guy in Franklin, who as a result of a medical misdiagnosis, lost a testicle, and a jury awarded him $3.2 million. So we've concluded that that is the going rate for a testicle. And it seems, you know, perhaps it seems high or low. We're wondering if you might be willing to voluntarily give up a testicle for $3.2 million. I know you don't think that should happen, but I don't see the big deal with them. I really don't. And
11: of course you don't, because you're a girl.
10: Well, so far, two guys have said, you know, they'll do it.
11: They're doing that to get on the radio and try to be funny.
10: I don't know. By the way, I'm curious about producer Paul's point of view on this.
11: I thought she was going to say, I'm curious about producer Paul's testicles, and I don't want to have that discussion.
10: Well, I didn't say that.
11: Right, exactly.
10: You're always willing to show them. I know at any point in time I don't need you to do it on the air.
12: Would you like to do it off the air?
10: Perhaps.
12: All right.
10: It depends on your point of view on this subject.
12: I can't make up my mind on this.
10: He's so conflicted.
12: I need to think about it. I need to hear some more of my fellow brothers comment on it before I can give my final answer.
11: Before you can give them up.
12: Exactly.
11: All righty then. 266-6868. Tom from Beverly. You're a WRK with the chick.
13: Hi, Chick.
10: Hi, Tom.
13: How's it hanging?
11: A little to the left, Tom.
13: Yeah. Hey, listen, do you know how you said the testicles are like Super Bowls?
10: Yeah.
13: Well, if I donated one of them, I probably wouldn't bounce around so much to my new relationship.
11: You're shucky over here.
10: Everybody's got a lot of nut jokes tonight.
11: And everyone's a comedian. Yeah. Is that it, Tom?
13: That's it.
11: All right, buddy. Goodbye.
14: You know what? Jim, check this out.
15: What?
14: Victoria Gifford found these two in bed. The babysitter and all that?
15: Yeah.
14: Man, how horrifying that would be.
15: Hey.
14: Oh.
15: Just the thought of getting caught naked is bad enough.
14: Now, hold on.
15: Hello?
14: Just a second. Hold on. Hey, I'm 680 WRK. Go ahead.
15: Hi, Tom.
13: Yeah, hi. I don't know if I should just follow that last caller. I was thinking about Michael Kennedy.
15: Uh-huh.
13: I think that he started feeling guilty, and he decided to head back into his trunks.
15: Oh, God.
13: I don't think it was necessarily a comma thing.
14: Oh, hold it. We're laughing. That last call.
13: Okay.
14: Sorry, Paul.
15: Hey, next time, Paul, I mean, Tom, when you call,
13: yes,
15: ask to go before Paul, okay?
13: Okay.
15: Okay.
13: Absolutely. Thank you very much.
14: Thanks for calling. AM 680 WRKO.
10: 868. Tom from Beverly. You're on with the Chicks on WRKO.
13: Hi, Chicks.
10: Hi, Tom.
13: I was reminded of this when you were talking about The Outsiders, and you failed to mention that Leif Garrett was in that.
10: Leif Garrett. Oh, big deal.
11: Are you kidding?
13: Well, listen to this.

0: all kinds of things. And let's move on to Tom. Hello, Tom.
1: Hi, Joan. How you doing?
0: I'm doing great.
1: I'm from Beverly, Massachusetts.
0: Oh, nice.
1: And
0: love that area.
1: Oh, yeah, it's great. And in fact, you're coming. I can't wait to see you.
0: Yeah, thank you.
1: Listen, it's really a coincidence you're talking about this tonight because I have jury duty tomorrow. And I was just thinking about, this may sound like a joke, but not really. If I was reading, like, O.J. Simpson's book, I Want to Tell You, would I get disqualified?
0: I bet you yes.
1: Would they really look at things like that?
0: I don't know. One of my lackeys is going yes, one of my lackeys is going no. The lawyers would look at you.
1: Yeah.
0: Now, if you're reading O.J. Simpson's book, go ahead, called...
1: I want to tell you.
0: That means already you're O.J. Simpson pro.
1: Right.
0: So now it depends on the case.
1: So if it's about
0: a black guy who killed his white wife and her poor sloppy white guy who came up, they would use you on that jury.
2: Now let's go to Tom. Hello, Tom.
1: Hi, Joan. How you doing?
2: Oh, I'm bitten by a mosquito. Helen's happy.
1: Hey, listen, I want Ben Solo to come back.
2: Oh, yeah, but too late. We got robbed.
1: Well, I just wanted him to know that I did something much worse to screw up a show once.
2: Oh, let me hear.
1: Okay, when I was 20 years old, I was involved in the community theater.
2: Yeah.
1: And I was in charge of the lighting up in the rafters. So my boss was chewing out my coworker, and he told him to put a cigarette out. And while he was at it, he told me, and take that gum out of your mouth. So I did, and I didn't know where to put it, so I just stuck it on a bulb. But then when the bulb came on, it started to heat up, and my bubble yum started to, you know, get bulbous.
2: Right.
1: And it started to lower and lower, and it landed on a bald guy in the audience.
2: Oh, my God.
1: And then they had to stop the show, and the ambulance came. It was awful.
2: And did you get fired?
1: I ran. I never went back.
0: Okay. Okay. Was that a joke then, Tom?
1: Well, I was just trying to...
0: Tom, you consider that a joke? You should be ashamed of yourself. I'm going to bitch slap you all over.
1: Oh, no.
3: It's just so stupid. And you tell me what poor country has eating disorders? Hi, Tom. You're on WABC with Lynn.
4: Hi, Lynn. I also had shy bladder syndrome when I was younger. But I have a perfect, good advice for this guy.
3: Okay.
4: And you know, like, if you're at the movies and you have to go and, you know, usually, the pressure's on because you want to get back to the movie. And, you know, when there's people in there, you know, you kind of think, even if people aren't watching, just the fact that people are around you, it's hard to go. But this is the perfect thing that I do, and it works all the time. You just say, like, your addition tables, like, to yourself. You just close your eyes, you say 2 + 2 = 4, +4 + 4 = 8, 8 + 8. And
3: oh, that's
4: gets
3: like
4: hotter.
3: Meditating. Yeah, it's yeah. like meditating. It like
4: but
3: takes
4: then it gets
3: your
4: hotter
3: mind.
4: And hotter where, you know, then you start saying 16 plus 16 equals, and you have to think about it. And that works for me all the time.
3: I hope this guy is not a math genius. No, because if, like, you were the kind of person, some people actually know their multiplication tables.
4: That's true. Then you have to think of something else.
3: Like a normal person.
4: But, you know, I've been doing that for years, and it works perfectly now. Now I don't mind being in the restroom anymore.
3: All right, so I assume he's still listening. Just say the multiplication with his eyes closed. I think closing your eyes may be a key also.
4: Yes.
3: Because then you can shut out who's ever in the room with you.
4: Sure.
3: I'll tell you something. As a woman, when I was younger, even though women are in separate stalls, if I were in a public restroom and there were other women in the other stalls, I had a hard time. And that's just somebody hearing, you know, you urinate. And I never liked that either.
4: See, I always thought it was a guy thing.
3: Well, you know, it is more so because you're, you know, people are looking at you. But, hey, if there's a neurosis, I have had it. So, all right, the multiplication table.
4: Okay, have a
3: great
4: night. Okay,
3: thank you. All right.
2: 070, let's go to Tom. Hello, Tom.
1: Hi, Joan. Hi. Something prophetic really happened on the second hour of your show last Friday, maybe around the time when they were in flight. And I have the three clips here, but you made three references to JFK Jr., or actually two to JFK Jr., one to JFK.
2: Are you serious?
1: I had the clips right here.
2: Oh, yeah. I
1: couldn't wait all weekend to try to get you.
2: And this was on our show.
1: On the second hour.
2: Second hour, what?
1: And let me tell you why.
2: Yes.
1: The next morning, my sister called me around 11 and asked me if I knew about it, because otherwise I wouldn't have thought about it. And I thought, wow, did Joan know something last night? And she said, no, it happened later. So listen to this. It's just like 45 seconds. It's just three clips.
2: Okay.
1: Here it is.
5: My son was 10 and a half at the time, and Joan...
2: You didn't shoot JFK, did you?
5: And, he went out about 7 o'clock.
2: Doesn't hear me. Go ahead.

0: I said, you didn't shoot John F. Kennedy.
1: Yeah. Today I got hit by a bicycle on Central Parkway.
0: Oh, God. Who hit you, JFK Jr.?
1: 55.
0: Yeah, that's a very fancy schmancy neighborhood.
2: That's right.
1: He had to have seen where it came from, because yeah. When I got hit by the bicycle.
0: By JFK Jr., yeah.
1: You know, JFK Jr. doesn't live here anymore.
3: I got rid of it.
4: Hear that?
0: Isn't that weird that the name was floating around in my head?
4: Yes. And how he said, you know, he doesn't live here anymore. It was very haunting.
0: Yeah, but I find that, it's like ideas float and people send out...
4: Because you never really mention him all the time. And this was
0: no,
4: all
0: not
4: within,
0: at all.
4: Yeah.
0: Not at all.
4: So I thought you'd really be
0: thank
4: interested
0: you
4: in that.
0: Thank you so much. Yeah, God. Weird, really weird. I'm just going to say enemies' names from now on instead of nice people's names. Isn't that funny how it also goes back to what we were talking about with jokes when Arthur in the first hour was saying, you know, comedians, there's certain people that you use as jokes. I have, you know, Kennedy jokes in my act, and I have Clinton jokes in my act. You have all these jokes in your act. And then suddenly something terrible like this happens, and boy, do you comb through your act so fast, and you say, that's gone forever, God. Thank you, John. Thank you so much for putting that together. Fascinating that we were talking about it while this was going on. See, I believe in all that.

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2: Good evening, ladies and gentlemen. Welcome to Tom Call Theater. Tonight's production is called Bloody Mary. Our talented cast includes Jackie Silva, Mackenzie Griffin, Marta Wayman, and featuring Chad Grover as the telephone operator. And now, on with the show.

0: Sylvia Stout would not take the garbage out. She'd wash the dishes and scrub the pans, cook the yams and spice the hams, and though her parents would scream and shout, she simply would not take the garbage out. And so it piled up to the ceilings, coffee grounds, potato peelings, brown bananas and rotten peas, chunks of sour cottage cheese. It filled the can, it covered the floor, it cracked the windows and blocked the door with bacon rinds and chicken bones, drippy ends of ice cream cones, prune pits, peach pits, orange peel, gloppy glumps of cold oatmeal, pizza crust and withered greens, soggy beans and tangerines, crusts of Blackburn buttered toast, grisly bits of beefy roast. The garbage rolled on down the hall. It raised the roof. It broke the walls. I mean, greasy napkins, cookie crumbs, blobs of gooey bubble gum, cellophane from old bologna, rubbery, blubbery macaroni, peanut butter cake and dry curdled milk and crust of pie, rotting melons, dried up mustard, eggshells mixed with lemon custard, cold French fries and rancid meat, yellow lumps of cream of wheat. At last, the garbage reached so high that finally it touched the sky, and none of her friends would come to play, and all the neighbors moved away, and finally Sarah Cynthia Stout said, "Okay, I'll take the garbage out." But then, of course, it was too late. The garbage reached across the state from New York to the Golden Gate. And there in the garbage she did hate. Poor Sarah met an awful fate that I cannot right now relate, because the hour is much too late. But children, remember Sarah Stout, and always take the garbage out.
1: My name is Karen, and I'm also a friend of Sarah. I, too, am a recovering member of HA, Hoarders Anonymous. I have lived in an apartment with my sister and brother ever since our parents got sick of us and kicked us out of the house 3 years ago. But that's another story not to be explored here. Within the past year, I have successfully emptied my bedroom of everything, except what I need to survive. I've come a long way.
2: Forgive me, Karen.
1: Of course not, Bobo. You are my most prized possession. Bobo is my robot dog and best friend.
3: Karen, boy, am I glad to see you. Quick, we need you to come with us.
4: Yes, Karen, it's your day off. It'll be fun. And you can bring Bobo.
2: Oh, good. I want to go.
1: Now, wait a minute, Bobo. That's nice of both of you, Daryl and Diana. But why do you want me?
3: Because you're our sister. We should at least have some shared experiences together.
1: Isn't it enough that we live in the same house?
4: No, get in the truck. It will be a great time.
2: Let's go. I want to go.
1: Oh, all right.

0: Now, will one of you reveal to me where we're going?
1: We are going to the dump.
0: The dump? Had I known that, I never would have climbed into this vehicle.
2: Would it make things better if we call it a landfill?
0: No, it's like bringing a recovering alcoholic to a bar.
2: But you're not a hoarder anymore.
1: Yes, Karen, you're cured. If anything, you're the opposite now. Your room is near empty. All you have now is a bed with a pillow and a blanket. That's it.
3: Don't forget Bobo.
0: I know, sweetheart.
2: You're nothing like you used to be. Remember when your bedroom was so cramped with stuff? Everything in your room was piled high, from the floor to the ceiling. You only had a narrow pathway winding through stacks of clutter, from your bedroom door to your bed.
1: Yeah, we had to put our foot down when the clutter started to spread outside your room.
0: All right, stop it. Just stop it, both of you. What is this, a family intervention all over again?
1: Sorry, sis.
2: Yes, I'm sorry, too.
0: I did all the right things to fix it. I went to a therapist, got on medication, and went to support groups. And now you're taking me to a dump? Why? To collect my things?
1: No, come on. We took you on several trips to the dump to unload all your junk. You did it, Karen. You conquered your problem.
2: And we are very proud of you.
0: But what if I see some of my old stuff there? What if I have a relapse?
1: You won't have a relapse. We'll be there to help you.
0: I don't know. I'm starting to feel anxious.
1: Don't be anxious. We're just going to look for rare treasures. That's all.
2: Plus, Karen, don't forget, you found Bobo at the, landfill.
0: That's true, but it was a little different. While I was unloading all of my belongings, I discovered Bobo horizontal on top of a pile of garbage.
3: It was hot and smelly.
0: I know, Bobo. I'm sure that it was extremely traumatic for you. So I rescued him from that heap. I saved him because he reminded me of me.
3: I love you, Karen.
0: I love you, too.
2: That's so nice. Relax, Karen. We're just looking for antiques and valuable stuff. Maybe you'll luck out and find a friend for Bobo.
1: Here we are, Sibs. The dump

0: Wow, look at this place.
1: I'll bet that there's a lot of good finds buried here. It's a good thing that I brought a shovel.
0: You both are crazy. All I see is an army of seagulls eating everything in sight.
1: Seagulls. I hate those things. You know, they eat all the stuff here, and then they fly over the ocean and relieve themselves. Those birds are hands down the number one cause of water pollution.
0: Hey, look, Karen. Right off the bat, you're the lucky one. What do you mean?
1: Oh, yeah. I see it, too.
0: Where?
1: This way. Follow me.
0: Oh, now I see it. I can hardly believe my eyes, though. Let me pick it up. Why, it's a Christmas poinsettia plant.
1: How can that thing be so pristine and unblemished out here? At the dump.
0: It smells so good and new. I wonder what'll happen if I press this button here.
2: Have a Merry Christmas. We

0: Well, that was very entertaining.
1: I'm amazed at how clean it is, and that it's obviously got fresh batteries. You should keep it, Karen.
2: Oh, I don't know.
1: It's not junk. Sure, it's a novelty item, but you never need to throw it out.
2: Never?
1: Never. Every Christmas, you can use it again and again.
0: Just take it, Karen. It's fun.
2: All right. Hey, I think I see the box that belongs to it. Yes, this is the box. The print says singing poinsettia on top.
0: Does it say where it's from?
2: No, but it's addressed to the old curiosity shop in Salem.
0: I wonder why it ended up here instead.
1: I don't know. But look, there's two other boxes that look fresh from UPS right over there.
0: Gosh, these are addressed to the old curiosity shop too.
1: They are. There's no return address though. You open that one, Diana. I'll open up this.
0: You bet.
2: Wait, should we be opening other people's mail?
1: Who cares? We're at the dump. Everything here has been legally discarded. Disowned.
2: Oh,
0: this is like Christmas.
1: What did you get?
0: It's a medicine cabinet. You know, like what most people have over their bathroom sinks? It's got a mirror in front that opens up to a cabinet.
1: Keep it. We don't have one of those. I'm sick of shaving in front of the long mirror on the bathroom door. My razor drips all over the floor.
2: I know.
0: I used to love mirrors. But now I'm skittish about bringing one into a house or apartment. Especially a pre-owned one?
2: Why?
0: Have you ever heard of Bloody Mary?
2: No.
0: Remind me at home, and I'll tell you about her.
2: Okay.
1: That's a keeper. Put it in the truck. Don't worry, it's not pre-owned. The mirror is a new one. Remember, it's merchandise that was originally meant for the old curiosity shop.
0: Okay, then, if you say so. Good. Now we've got a proper mirror for the bathroom.
1: Now, I wonder what's in this huge box.
0: Of course, you picked the biggest one for yourself.
1: I can't wait to...

0: Whoa!
1: What? What is it?
0: It's a 1945 Zenith porthole television set with a round picture screen. This can't be real, can it?
2: Why do you ask that?
0: Well, it appears to be in its original packaging. Never opened. And it gets Channel 1.
2: Oh, I often wondered why TV sets never have a Channel 1. Not.
0: No, seriously. Ever since I was a kid, I would look at the television and think to myself, what have I happened to Channel 1? Why is there no Channel 1 on TV? What became of Channel 1? What happened to Channel 1?
2: Okay, Daryl, stop it. You're creeping me out. And you're acting like a nerd.
0: Don't make fun of this, Karen.
1: Let's go home now. All this good fortune has been too stimulating. Let's just take the stuff home and smile.
2: You're right. I'm sorry, Daryl. I'm afraid I took my anxiety out on you again.
0: No worries, Karen. Let's load up the truck and head home.

0: On the way home, the Christmas poinsettia plant kept singing Christmas carols.
1: Happy holidays!
0: The off button didn't seem to be working. I was beginning to understand why it was at the dump.
1: Have a Merry Christmas!

0: That evening, I was in my bedroom with Bobo and the Christmas plan. I guess that whenever the poinsettia felt like it, which was almost constantly, it broke into a song.
1: Have a Merry Christmas!
2: Don't blame me! I didn't do it!
0: I know that you are not to blame, Bobo!
1: We wish you a Merry Christmas!
2: She finally stopped!
0: You know, that shrub is very annoying.
3: Happy Holidays!
0: That hoary thing is grating on my nerves. Watch this, Bobo. I'm picking this thing up, taking the batteries out, and throwing it in the garbage.

0: There, I did it. Good. No more clutter in my life. Yes, sweetheart?
1: If you ever get mad at me, will you take my batteries out and throw me in the rubbish?
0: Why no, Bobo? Don't be silly. How could you think such a thing? I will always love you.
1: Okay.
0: Now, I'll be right back once I put this bag out in front of the garbage barrel. Thank God that tomorrow is trash day.
2: Oh, there you are, Karen. Do you have time to come into my room? I hooked up the antique television and I want to show you something.
0: Okay, just let me bring out the trash.
2: Good enough.

0: Good riddance, singing weed. After I went back into our apartment and washed my hands, I met with Daryl in the living room. You wanted to show me something?
1: Oh, yeah. As you can see, the TV is working beautifully.
0: Hold on. Let me get up close to it, down on the floor.
1: Why?
0: To check it out.
1: Okay.
0: They're here.
1: Oh, stop it. This is not like the movie Poltergeist.
0: Well, there's nothing but static on the screen.
1: That's to be expected since there are no longer analog stations. All I need to do is hook up a digital converter, and then you can watch anything you want. I also thought it might be fun to watch some videos of old TV shows on this set, too. But that's not what I wanted to show you.
0: Okay. What is it, then?
1: Remember how I said that this TV can receive Channel 1?
0: Yeah.
1: Well, I was curious, so I tuned in. Check this out as I turn the dial to Channel 1.
0: What is that?
1: I don't know. It looks like some kind of a room.
0: A bare room at that. There's just a chair, a door, and some kind of bird flying around. It looks like a crow.
1: I think it's some kind of security camera. See that white area on the bottom of the screen?
0: I guess so. I've never looked at a circular TV screen before.
1: I think that white area is the end of a table that the camera's on. Every once in a while, a bird lands on it and just stands there staring at the camera. It almost looks like it can see me, but I know that's impossible.
0: Well, I've seen enough. I don't want to have nightmares. See you later, Daryl.
1: I'll let you know if I see anything new.
0: I don't want to hear about anything scary.
2: Oh, Karen, there you are. Take a look at our new medicine cabinet. I just installed it in the bathroom.
0: Looking good. Let me see myself. Yep, that's me. Just checking. Was it hard to install?
2: A little bit, but I figured it out.
0: I like the fact that it's over the sink so I can see myself brush my teeth.
2: And Daryl can now shave over the sink instead of all over the floor.
0: Oh, I know. By the way, you said something earlier about Bloody Mary.
2: Yes, I did.
0: Well, you told me to remind you about it. I should get that. All right, Bobo. But you can't reach the doorknob. Let me at least open up the door for you. Yes? Who is it?
3: She's down here, Karen.
0: What?
4: Have a Merry Christmas. We wish you a Merry
0: Not you again. Get in the house, Bobo. Bobo, I said get in the house. Oh, good. Here's a baseball bat. Now I'm gonna demolish you.

0: Go fetch me a dustpan and brush. 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
1: Okay.
0: I don't know where you came from, but I know you're demonic. Bobo, what's taking you so long? Where's my dustpan, brush, and trash bag?
1: I'm right here behind you.
0: Oh, sorry, Bobo. Thanks. You're a good robot dog.
1: Are you starting to get mad at me, Karen?
0: Oh, no. Don't you ever think that. I could never get mad at you. That night, I slept with Bobo and the secured trash bag. I wasn't going to let that demon out of my control. Before I knew it, it was morning. There I was, holding the trash bag in my tight fist, waiting for the garbage truck to come. Hi! If you don't mind, I want to throw this in the truck myself. It's okay. Thank you. Sorry you missed out on your last rites, invasive plant. Goodbye.

0: Oh, good morning, Karen.
1: Hi. Are you off from work today?
0: Yes, I'm using personal time today.
1: Good. So today you can rejuvenate.
0: I intend to.
1: Is this a good time to tell me about Bloody Mary?
0: Sure, but this time, make me a promise that you won't answer the phone or doorbell.
1: I promise.
0: This is a secret. I've never even told you about it until now.
1: Oh.
0: When I was a teenager at a friend's house, we performed a ritual to conjure up a ghost in the bathroom mirror. Some say that she's actually a witch. Her name is Bloody Mary.
1: What does she look like?
0: I don't know. I didn't see her, but several of my friends did. I was hoping that you would call upon her with me.
1: It sounds scary, but I guess so.
0: Good. Then let's get started.
1: Now?
0: Sure. Let me just grab that candle from the desk and light it. Come on, Karen. Follow me and this lit candle into the bathroom. Don't turn the light on, though. And please shut the door behind us. It has to be dimly lit in there. So, we're supposed to stare at our faint reflections in the mirror and chant slowly, Bloody Mary, 8 times in a row.
1: Then what?
0: Most people don't see anything but their own faces. But some see a woman dripping in blood. If that happens, be very careful. If you make her mad, she might scream at you or even reach out and try to scratch your face.
1: I'm getting cold feet.
0: She might even jump out of the mirror and come after us.
1: Forget it. I don't want to do it now.
0: Oh, calm down, Karen. It's only a game. Those things won't really happen. Please stay.
1: Okay, but you know I get anxious easily.
0: Plus, I borrowed Daryl's dash cam from his truck. See? It's aimed at us from the top of the mirror. If there's action, we'll get it all on video. Ready?
1: Yes.
0: Stare at your face, and I'll stare at mine. Now slowly repeat Bloody Mary 8 times.
1: Bloody Mary.
0: Bloody Mary.
1: Bloody Mary.
0: Bloody Mary.
1: Bloody Mary.
0: Bloody Mary.
1: Bloody Mary.
0: Bloody Mary.
1: Bloody Mary.
0: Bloody Mary. We both only said it 7 times.
1: I can't help it. I'm frightened.
0: I know. Me too. Hey, let's get Bobo to do it.
1: Not my Bobo.
0: Why not? I know you love him too much and that he's a great robot pet, but he's not mortal like you and I. Bobo can't die.
1: Okay, that makes sense. Let me get him. There you are, Bobo.
2: Oh, hi, Karen.
1: Diana and I want to play a little game with you called Bloody Mary.
2: Bloody what?
1: It's okay. We'll show you. Up we go. I'll carry you. Here's Bobo, Diana. He wants to play.
0: I set up a high chair for him. Put him in it.
1: Why on earth do you have a high chair?
0: You just never know when I might need one.
1: Okay, Bobo, put your feet down. Now sit still and look at yourself in the mirror.
2: Yes.
1: All you have to do now is say slowly, Bloody Mary, 8 times.
2: Okay.
1: Don't worry, Bobo. We'll be right outside the bathroom door.
2: Whatever you say.

0: He said it 8 times.
1: I told you, Bobo is very smart.
0: Oh, no!
2: Are you all right, Bobo? Where is he?
1: He's gone. There's just smoke left and an electrical smell. You said this was only a game. It seems that Bloody Mary turned your high chair into an electric chair. Oh, God!
2: Karen, that could have been you and me. Face it, Bobo's nothing more than a stuffed robotic toy. He's not real. Look, I'll buy you another one. So what if he's gone?
1: You can't buy another one. He loved and trusted me. Now I've let him down big time.
2: Don't beat yourself up.
3: Hey, quick, you two. Come with me into my room. There's something that might interest you on Channel 1.
1: Not now, Daryl. I'm dealing with a crisis.
3: No crisis supersedes this one. Follow me.
2: Let's see what he means, Karen. We'll get back to this.
3: Take a look at who's on Channel 1.
1: Bobo? Bobo!
3: That's not your Bobo. But isn't he the spitting image?
1: That is my Bobo.
3: Huh?
2: I'm afraid she's right.
3: How could that be?
2: We were playing the Bloody Mary game in front of the new mirror in the bathroom.
3: Bloody Mary? I remember doing that when I was younger. It was the most terrifying experience I ever had. Somebody dared me to do it.
1: Did you see her?
3: Yeah, I saw the witch. But I never told anyone.
1: So she is a witch?
3: Yeah. I thought you saw her.
2: No, we chickened out and had Bobo call her up.
1: And obviously she snatched him. Look at him all black and white sitting in that chair. He looks cold and scared. Hey, that's a high chair.
2: It's not my high chair. Remember, mine's still in the bathroom.
1: Is there any sound on this TV?
3: Oh, yeah. Let me turn it up.
4: I want Karen.
5: Karen, Karen. I want Karen. Is that all you can say?
2: There she is. Do you recognize her, Daryl? Is that Bloody Mary?
3: That's her, all right. I would never forget that face.
1: I'm sorry, Bobo. I can't believe that I put you in this kind of danger.
2: I'm afraid that I'm really the one to blame.
4: I just want Karen.
5: Shut up! Whatever you are, you're going to sit there until I decide what I'm going to do with you. I can't put you in the oven because you're not a child. I've been tricked.
4: You were going to cook me and eat me?
5: Yes, I was preheating the oven until I got a good look at you with my glasses on. I've been swindled. Who wants you?
4: Karen wants me.
5: Karen really wants you, huh? Maybe she and I can make a transaction.
1: Yes, Mary. I'll be glad to make a transaction.
3: She can't hear you. We can only hear her on this TV set.
2: Why did she suddenly get close to the screen? She looks like she's looking out of the TV set and peering all around this room.
3: She can't see us. She must be inspecting her camera.
5: As I gaze into my crystal ball.
3: Unbelievable. So the crystal ball must be the camera.
1: How ironic, since the TV screen is round as well.
5: As I consult with my crystal ball, I see somebody out there named Karen, who might want to play Let's Make a Deal. What do you say, Karen? The curtain, the box, or deal for Bobo? Crystal ball, transmit this message to the proprietor of this mechanical canine. Karen, I know you're out there. I see you.
1: Oh, God, she's staring right at me.
5: You bring me a real child, and then I'll return your precious Bobo.
2: Now she just walked away.
4: Oh, me.

0: That's it for now, I guess. The transmission stopped.
1: Please keep monitoring in case it comes back on. I'm sorry I called you a nerd earlier.
0: That's okay.
2: Come on with me, Karen.

0: Hello?
1: Hello. I am the telephone operator.
0: Yes?
1: You have a long-distance call. Do you accept the charges?
0: Did the caller identify themselves?
1: The caller did not give a name. The caller just said that they were a relative.
0: I find it interesting that you referred to the caller as they. Was it a male or a female?
1: Oh, it was definitely a guy on the other line.
0: Okay, good. Then I'll accept the call.
1: Perfect. You can begin, caller.
2: Happy holidays! We wish you a Merry Christmas. We wish you a Merry Christmas. We wish you a Merry Christmas and a Happy New Year.
0: It's the damn Christmas poinsettia again stalking me. I'm gonna slam the phone down now.
3: Karen, no, don't!
0: What? Why not?
3: I have a great idea. When it stops singing, invite it back.
0: Are you sure?
3: Yes!
0: Why would I invite that aggravating pest strip back into this house?
3: Because we can dress it up like a baby and give it to the witch. Don't you still want to get Bobo back?
0: Oh, yeah. I love that idea.
3: Go ahead. Tell it that you miss it and want it to return home.
0: Okay. That was a very nice song, dear. Now I want you to come home to me. I miss you. Come back soon. Goodbye for now. I wonder who that is.
3: Search me.
0: Yes, who is it?
2: Have a Merry Christmas. We wish you a Merry Christmas. We wish you a Merry Christmas. We wish you a Merry Christmas and a Happy New Year.
0: Reluctantly, I picked up the plant, carried it in, and placed it on the kitchen table. Diana brought a box out from a room full of baby stuff.
3: Here's a cute outfit for the plant. And some diapers, a rattle, teething ring, and a nice warm baby blanket.
0: You just happen to have all that baby stuff?
3: Yes.
0: Won't the flowers on the plant give it away that it's not a baby?
3: No, it just looks like a baby is wearing a pretty flower hat. It's the new rage among babies this year, I hear.
0: Pretty soon, we had the plant all swaddled up and looking like a beautiful baby girl. The witch would have to do an awful lot of untying before discovering the truth.
3: There. Now she'll be convinced it's a real baby. Let's go to the mirror and bargain with Mary.
0: No offense, but I need to do this myself.
3: But I thought you said you were frightened of Bloody Mary.
0: I was. I am. But because I was a coward, I put Bobo in harm's way. Now I alone want to rescue him.
3: Okay. I'll be on the other side of the door if you need me.
0: Thanks, sis. Come on, plant. Act like a baby and keep your trap shut.

0: Bloody Mary, Bloody Mary, Bloody Mary, Bloody Mary, Bloody Mary, Bloody Mary, Bloody Mary, Bloody Mary.
1: Hello, caller. Welcome to the program. Who are you and where are you calling from?
0: My name is Karen, and I'm from Salem, Massachusetts.
1: Hi, Karen from Salem. What's on your mind? What do you have to say?
0: Well, I'd like to trade this human baby and get Bobo back.
1: Oh, so you're that Karen. You double-crossed me once. How do I know you won't do it again?
0: I didn't give you my robot pet. You stole him from me.
1: It's a matter of semantics. That's all. Listen to me. Lots of people try to call up my image in their mirrors. I ignore most of them. I couldn't be bothered. But when the young people do it, I take notice because they are full of life. More life is what I need. I'm 666 years old. I have to add minutes from time to time. I thought Bobo was a child in that high chair. I took him like an owl grabs a rabbit to extend my life.
0: Here's a real baby for you. I apologize for the misunderstanding. Can I have Bobo back now?
1: How can I trust you this time?
0: Easy. I'll hand the baby to you first. Then you can send Bobo back to me.
1: Okay. I like that. You go first.
0: Here goes. Goodbye, baby.
1: Okay. Oh, where are my glasses? Oh, okay. Here's your Bobo.
0: Oh, Bobo, I can't believe that I have you in my arms again.
2: Thank you for saving me.
1: Now, good riddance to both of you.
0: Oh, yeah? Well, Bloody Mary, you can suck my thumb. Diana, Bobo, and I retreated to Daryl's room to watch the riot unfold on TV. That is, once the witch discovered what the, quote, baby really was.
3: Oh, look! She's putting the baby down on the table.
0: I'm amazed that it's kept quiet for this long.
4: Shh, I think she's saying something. Let me manually turn it up. Too bad this television set doesn't have a remote control.
1: You're a nice little baby. Do you know that? I don't even know your name. I think I'll call you Hilda. Do you like that? Hi, Hilda. I'm your Aunt Mary. Are you cold? You look cold. I'll warm up the oven.
0: She's going to cook the plant in the oven. This is too funny.
5: Have a Merry Christmas.
6: We wish you a Merry Christmas. We wish you a Merry Christmas. We wish you a Merry Christmas.
1: What is this? Why? You're not a baby or even a human. Shut up! Shut up, I tell you! I've been cheated again. This can't be. Now I have no choice. I'm going to have to eliminate Karen from Salem and her little dog, too.
0: Oh, no. Do you think I'm in danger?
4: Speaking as a man of science, I don't think so.
3: I knew I shouldn't have brought that mirror into this house. Now I hear footsteps. She's in the apartment. She must have broken through the bathroom mirror.
1: Karen, Bobo, I'm here and I'm going to take a revenge upon you.

0: there's more witches entering this apartment?
1: I don't think so. Bloody Mary is so ugly. Her reflection is probably breaking all the mirrors and windows in this place.
2: Quick, you two, and Bobo, hide under the bed.
3: I'm coming for you, Karen. I forgot my glasses again, but I have a keen sense of smell. You can't escape from me.
2: I have an idea. You know that dash cam you borrowed from my truck?
0: Yes. We videotaped ourselves conjuring up Bloody Mary.
2: I have it hooked up to the TV. I'll play it back if she comes in here.
1: What will that do?
0: Shh! She'll hear you.
2: There. All set. I'll hide in the closet.

0: So I heard you and now I smell you. There is a stench under the bed and also in the closet. It seems like I hit the jackpot. More life minutes for me. It's all your fault, Karen. You screwed with the wrong witch.
1: Most people don't see anything but their own faces. But some see a woman dripping in blood. If that happens, be very careful. If you make her mad, she might scream at you or even reach out and try to scratch your face.
2: I'm getting cold feet.
0: So, you've tricked me again. You must have thrown your dirty laundry under the bed to throw my scent off. I see that you're both in that mirror over there.
2: Bloody Mary.
0: Now, I'm going to destroy you both.

0: Why? She's completely disintegrated.
1: Now it stinks in here. I wouldn't be surprised if the smoke alarm goes off.
2: Oh, there goes my mint-conditioned, never-opened, originally packaged 1945 Zenith porthole television set with a round picture screen and channel 1.

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1: 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If we were a rock and roll band and we were up there on the stand, the people would hear us and love us and cheer us. Hooray for that rock and roll band. Oh, if we were a rock and roll band, we'd have a million fans. We'd giggle and laugh and sign autographs if we were a rock and roll band. If we were a rock and roll band, the people would all kiss our hands. We'd be millionaires and have extra long hair if we were a rock and roll band. But we ain't no rock and roll band. We're just seven kids in the sand with homemade guitars and pails and jars and drums of potato chip cans. Just seven kids in the sand, talking and waving our hands and dreaming and thinking, oh, wouldn't it be grand if we were a rock and roll band?
2: I don't believe it. Don't touch me. Hey, Ray. Hey, Sugar. Tell them who we are.
3: Well, we're big rock singers. 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
4: Appreciate you. And I just want you to know that your work is not in vain. There are some people that are paying attention and getting the heave. Thank you so much, because it's a blessing for me to hear it. It's encouraging for me. Thank you so much.
5: I'm not ashamed of the gospel of Christ. As I sat down at the table this morning, Brother Christopher walked by. He always stopped for just a moment. He looked down at me and he says, "Jesus Christ is coming." And he walked away. That's what this message is all about. That's why we deal with all the human emotions. And it's a trial of, do you love God more than anything else? He loves you. And you bring all kind of other issues into that. And I got a little bit vehement last night when I was, again, I watched this. We keep bringing up this business of certain things that men must do. The one thing you must do is believe on the Lord Jesus Christ. You are such a failure. You are such a wretched soul and a wretched. It makes no difference how good you think you are. It doesn't make any difference. It's not. It is not by any works. They will kill you, God said. And they will think they're doing something righteous. Isn't that something? And they will give you a cause. They will tell you why I'm killing you for this and I'm destroying you for that. And you think, see, only God's people who have endured the reproaches of Christ understand that. Understand contradiction of sinners. And I tell you certain things, and then you, a sinner, contradict the message. And somehow, you profess yourself to be wise. But you're a fool. You're a fool. We don't have to receive you, okay? That's what the whole world says. We don't have to believe that God is God, and that Jesus is God, and that that's the only way. We don't have to. We can find our own way, and we'll do it, and we are doing it. And the ends thereof are the ways of death. Now, here's the phone call I've been waiting on and setting you up to hear. And then I'm going to let you hear some of the words of the Apostle Paul as he had to deal with this kind of a spirit from the most prolific church in the Bible, the Corinthian church, in which they were had every spiritual gift operating there. Probably every ministering gift too in the Corinthian church, and yet they had such carnal reaction. Paul said, "You are carnal." He talked like that to the beloved, to the saint. Just who are you to call us carnal, Paul? Just who are you? He said, "You're carnal." One says, "I'm a Paul." Another says, "I'm a Cephas." And that's what's wrong with that. Cephas was Peter. What's wrong with Paul? He was an apostle. Another one says, "I'm of Christ." Wow, isn't that something? Huh? Paul said, "Boy, am I glad I didn't baptize any of you. You're so carnal. You're so carnal. You brothers hear me? Your carnality shows out as you seek to establish your own righteousness. You hear me, world? Well, who do you got? Well, it's okay. Let me just let you. Now, I did call this fellow, and when I get done, I'm going to tell you what he yelled at me again. Why he thinks I am. Now, listen to the talk. I really want you to hear the way this man, who believes he's a God-called man, and he loves the Lord, just look at the way his words come out. Listen to him. Listen carefully now. Listen carefully, okay? Are you paying attention? Will you? Listen now. I'll get them here in just a moment.
6: Yeah, Maranatha, to you too, boy. You know what? Why you let the devil trick you like that, man? Why are you boasting of a false gift? You're no last day prophet of God, man. Why are you going to let Satan trick you and deceive you and capture your soul? Boy, don't you realize you're going to burn in an eternal hell fire forever? They got weeping and gnashing of teeth, man. They got worms down there, boy, and they don't die. They're going to be biting on your butt. You're going to be hot and thirsty. The rich man is still looking for a drop of water to put on his tongue. Man, think about what you're doing, man. You're going to hell forever. You're going to let the devil do you like that, man. You're still alive. You got a chance. Repent. Tell God you're sorry for telling lies, man. You can't fool God, man. You can't fool me. How you going to fool God? You big dummy.
5: Now, do you hear that? Now, that fella thinks he knows God. And he thinks he's a messenger of God, but he's a messenger of Satan. And he was sent to buffet me. And I was buffeted. But the man is, what, because I'm preaching that Jesus is coming again? I'm a false prophet? Because I say this is the last day? Huh? That's false. This is the last time, and he didn't even get it. He thinks he has time to repent, and I did give him a chance to, because I called him, and you couldn't back him down. No, say, hey man, hey buddy, your butt. And I tried to say, and you honestly believe in your heart that you are a servant of God, and you don't even understand my speech. Well, you keep telling everybody that you know when Jesus is coming in, Jesus himself doesn't even know. And how many times do I answer that one? What do you mean Jesus doesn't know? He knows the Father. Anybody that knows the Father will know what the Father is going to do when he's ready to do it. Where do you get that? Oh, come on. Get off of you children of hell. You're so given over to Satan. How many times have I heard this scripture quoted to me? And they completely ignore what the scripture says. What do you mean? Well, you know it. You've probably done it yourself. Nobody knows. Nobody knows. And not even the Father. And then they'll quote the scripture. Of that day knoweth no man, not even the angels, not even the Son, which was Jesus on earth 2,000 years ago when he said, I do not know. He actually even said that on the Mount of Ascension after he arose from the dead. When they asked him, is this the time for the kingdom to be restored to Israel? And Jesus said, I don't have the answer for that. That is in the hands of the Father. The Father. And Jesus said, I'll tell you what I'm going to do. I'm going to go to the Father. And when he's ready to fulfill the coming of Christ, he will let us know. For the Lord God will do nothing without first revealing his secrets to his servants, the prophets. Ladies and gentlemen, this is the voice of the prophet of God. I am not the only prophet, but I am the prophet that God has sustained and raised up to preach the gospel of the kingdom to every nation. And I'm doing it now. The good news, ma'am, woman, brother and sister, Jesus is coming again. And you call that a false gospel? You call that a false teaching? You call that, wow, may God have mercy on your soul.

0: Lord? When? What shall be the sign of thy coming and the end of the world? And you try to tell me that he didn't answer? That he didn't know? He knew what would lead up to it. He knew what would precede it. What do you mean? Why don't you read it? Why don't you just get your Bible and read it? See, Jesus, standing on the Mount of Olives, when they asked him, will you at this time restore the kingdom? He says, of the seasons and times concerning my coming, I don't know. If I knew it, I would tell you. Jesus actually said that too, you know. He said in John chapter 14, if I go away, I will come again and receive you unto myself, that where I am, there you may be also. See, now where I go, the Father knows, and I know. He says, and if this were not true, I would not have told it to you. I will come again. And the Father is the one who's going to send me, just like he sent me this time. And he will send Jesus. When? At the right time, at the right season, which is in the Father's hand. He is controlling. He is bringing about the seasons and the times. And he will not do anything without telling you. The Apostle Paul wrote about that later on when he says, of the times and seasons, brethren, you by this time should know, since you have the Holy Ghost, that you're not in darkness. That day's not going to come upon you as a thief, because you're going to have the Spirit of watching and looking and yearning, and you will know. You will know of the doctrine. You will know of the truth. You will know the time. That day won't overtake you as a thief, because you're going to watch. Jesus is coming again. And can you imagine people who say they love Jesus, they serve God, and they take issue with the proclamation that Jesus is coming? An issue with the, yeah, but look, don't worry about who I am. I'm not preaching R.G. Stair. I'm not preaching me. I'm preaching Jesus and him crucified. I'm preaching on the resurrected Christ. I'm preaching that Jesus is coming again. Praise the Lord. This is Russ Dare. I would like to try to keep the continuity of what we are doing here today on the broadcast. The continuation of the sermons, the message that I've been striving so diligently to get across to my audience here today. This is Sunday, the 29th or the 28th of July. And we are heading now for August and then September, where the Feast of Trumpets, which is symbolic of the time and the season that Jesus is going to return back to this earth again. Now, I am well aware of the fact that there are many of you that do not believe that. You don't believe, hey, what do you want me to do, huh? Because you don't believe, you think I should not believe? Because you don't want to continue on? Because you, just go on. Go on, you fools, you mockers. Just keep right on. I'm just dealing with the many phone calls, many questions. What am I going to do, Brother Stair? As I concluded the last hour, I was talking again where they were asking Jesus. They were asking Jesus. Somebody said, well, Jesus didn't know. Well, I got news for you. By the time they got over there questioning him in Matthew 24, because they heard him talk a lot of things, and they finally got a little disillusioned, and so they took him aside. I dare you, you perverts, you religious corrupted minds, you're under the influence of Satan so much, you children of the devil, how is it that you don't hear my speech? Is it because you cannot hear my words? Why, that's not true. Because God has fixed it. So my words can be heard every hour of the day, and the word that I speak unto you is the word of God. the Word of God, the present truth, talking about everyone, everything, rooting out, tearing down, destroying, then building and plant upon the current truth, the present truth. That's what you need to be building your life on, that Jesus Christ is coming in your lifetime. And I tell you the truth, I can't understand what, really, I have a hard time, how all the people that say they love Jesus and they don't want to be told when he's coming. Behold, the bridegroom's coming. Go you out to meet him. I will send my messenger before I come, and he will have a message of a burning out the dross, a refining fire, purifying the sons of Levi, making a people ready for the coming of the Lord. Well, who is that? Well, don't you think you ought to find out who it is? As some of the gentlemen the other day were talking about the two witnesses, and I've let you hear it on the broadcast several times, where there's a lot of speculation on who the two witnesses are. Have they come? Are they men? Are they real? Are they fictitious? Is it going to happen? When will it happen? And I've only brought it to you because it is now time for those two witnesses to be revealed. And how will they be revealed? Well, God will give them power. I will give power unto the two witnesses. And they will rise up and they will minister for 3.5 years, and then they will die in Jerusalem. So you hear us talk about Jerusalem all the time. Hear us talk about the end of the age. Hear us talk about the Catholic Church. All these things we talk about because they are synonymous or symbolic or revelations that the end of the world has come. And that's what Jesus told them. He actually answered them. Jesus actually, literally, figuratively, pointedly answered their question. Would you like to take your Bible and turn over to it? And again, let you read it for yourself. And it came to him privately. I'd like to understand you, Lord. We believe you are the Christ, but you keep talking and you're saying things that we have a trouble grasping. What did they hear him say? Well, just a few moments before that, they heard him look at the magnificent temple. And they said, Lord, look at this temple. And Jesus turned around and said, there will not be left one stone upon another that shall not be thrown down. What? Hey, come on, brother, still look at this new world order we're building. Look at this fine world we're building of cities. My God, cities. Don't let anybody talk about cities now. Oh, they're so magnificent. They're so beautiful. There will not be one city upon this earth that will not be thrown down. Period. What are you talking about? Well, if you don't know, then you don't know. And there's no way I can give it to you. You can't receive that from a man. You've got to receive that from Almighty Yahweh by the Holy Spirit. And since most of you people don't live in the Spirit, walk in the Spirit, talk in the Spirit, you don't know what's going on. For God reveals it unto his children by the Spirit of God that is within them. And when the revelation don't come, you're in darkness and you're in confusion. Do you like that? Or does that put you on your face before God and say, my God, be merciful to me? His disciples had enough courage and faith in him to say, Lord, go ahead. Come on, get your Bible. Turn to Matthew 24, around the third verse, I think it is. And his disciples. Now remember what Jesus said. If you don't do this or do that, you can't be my disciple. So here are those who have evidently done what he said, and they are identified as his disciples. And they came to him. We're following you. We're listening to you. We're looking at you. Now, will you tell us what you're talking about? You said there'll not be one stone upon another that will not be thrown down. Will you please tell us, Brother Stair, what you're talking about? You say the city is going to be brought down, brought low. Yeah, like Sodom and Gomorrah, and the cities about them, or come after them. They were destroyed in one day, in the day of the Lord. You don't get that? You're so blinded? The God of this world has blinded you with these magnificent cities and this fine new world order that we're building up and the international banking system that makes it so easy for you to get your money. It just doesn't make it easy for you to get your money. And then when you do get it, you find out you ain't got it at all, that they got it. They got control of it, your money. They get a control of your money. They get control of your food, the way you live, what you do. And you become a servant of Satan. You serve the God of this world. You cannot. And many of you are finding out that for years you have served mammon, self, and now it's nation. It won't save your family. It won't save your wealth. I was just reading a few months ago again about how they're building these walls financially, and they're all going to crumble. And sooner than most of you believe. And that's the trouble. There's just not too many believers. Just not too many. I got to deal with this for a moment before I go on. When shall these things be? What shall be the sign of thy coming? Why, Brother Stair, you keep telling everybody you're the sign. Yes, because God said there would be a sign. No, he didn't. Yes, he did. Yes, he did. Jesus was asked by the Pharisees and the Sadducees, show us a sign. He said, you religious, spiritual know-it-alls, we're not going to give you a sign. This wicked and adulterous generation that chose to walk and under the influence of Satan, we're not even going to give you a sign. You're going to let you go ahead and be damned. He said, but there will be a sign to his people, a sign of a prophet sent like Jonah was sent to Nineveh. And the people of Nineveh recognized Jonah as a prophet from the Lord, and they repented. And God said, I want to send you a sign like I sent one to Jonah or to Nineveh. And the people of Nineveh are going to rise up and condemn this generation because they repented at the sign prophet that God sent to them with the message of destruction. This generation, they're not going to repent. And that's all to it. And that's how you come up with that little phone call. Remember the little phone call that I just let you hear a few minutes ago? Is this it here? Let me see now. Hey, buddy. Hey, Manhattan. Yes, sir. That's how you come up with these kind of phone calls. Yes, sir.
1: Well, Maranatha, to you too, boy. You know what? Why you let the devil trick you like that, man? Why are you boasting of a false gift? You're no last day prophet.
0: I'm going to let that come again now, okay? I want you to hear now. You, if you watch this double talk, how he uses Maranatha, use the words of the Lord, so he says, and he wrestles the scripture, he wrestles, and he turns away the ear from the truth. And look at the language of the world that he uses. Listen now, just listen. Professing himself be wise, a fool.
1: Yeah, Maranatha, to you too, boy. You know what? Why you let the devil trick you like that, man? Why are you bursting of a false gift? You're no last-day prophet of God, man. Why are you going to let Satan trick you and deceive you and capture your soul? Boy, don't you realize you're going to burn in an eternal hell fire forever. They got weeping and gnashing of teeth, man. They got worms down there, boy, and they don't die. They're going to be biting on your butt. You're going to be hot and thirsty. The rich man is still looking for a drop of water to put on his tongue. Man, think about what you're doing, man. You're going to hell forever. You're going to let the devil do you like that, man. You're still alive. You got a chance. Repent. tell God you're sorry for telling lies, man. You can't fool God, man. You can't fool me. How you gonna fool God? You dick dummy.
0: And he that sits on the circle of the earth shall laugh and have him in derision. Big dummy. Oh, God's a dumb God. You know, he don't tell us nothing. He lets us all be dumb. Tell us, they said. No, I'm not going to let you be dumb. He's going to answer. And he did answer them. He did answer them. He did answer them, buddy. Satan, Lucifer, child of hell. Huh. Oh, you were really concerned about my soul, weren't you? Oh, my. Not as much as I am about yours. Of course, you don't care about your soul or anybody else's, because you would want people to know the truth if you had the spirit of truth in you. And you would say, we don't know. Because Jesus said, when the spirit of truth comes, he will lead and guide you into all truth, including the truth concerning his coming, the time, and the events. And Jesus went way out of his way to get us to know the signs that would point to the coming of the Lord. I would not have you ignorant, brethren. Do you understand that? Be not ignorant, brethren. What a sin against the God who is the God of all truth. And you say, he don't know. Jesus answered the question in Matthew 24. Went all down through the line. Talked about the tribulation. Talked about the persecution. Talked about the rejection of mankind. Talked about the attitude of man in the last days. And then he answered the question, when? What will be the sign of thy coming and the end of the world? When? And here's what he said. The gospel of the kingdom shall be preached into all the world to every creature as a witness or a sign or a testimony to the nations of the world. And then shall the end come. And like Jesus in the temple, I stand up today to read. And I read to you, this gospel of the kingdom is now being preached into all the world, to every nation, as a witness or a testimony and a declaration and a proclamation. Satan, the kingdoms of this world are going to become under the domination of the kingdom of heaven. The king is coming, and that is the truth. And anybody who resists that, who tries to defy that proclamation, you are truly of your father, the devil. And that's the truth. Come, Lord Jesus, come. Yes, and because he is alive, he will come again.

the gospel of the kingdom shall be preached into all the world as a witness unto every nation, and then shall the end come. From Walterboro, South Carolina, in the United States of America, we bring you the voice of the last day prophet of God, fulfilling the scripture, and this gospel shall be preached, proclaimed to every nation, and then shall the end come. Ladies and gentlemen, the kingdom of heaven is at hand. Our mailing address for your letter of support and inquiry, you address your letter to The Overcomer, Post Office Box 691 in Walterboro, South Carolina, and the zip code is 29488 USA. When you write, always tell us the station or frequency that you're listening to and write today. My contact telephone number, you dial 1-843-701-5053. Call now, if you will, with your questions, your comments, or your opinion. Where are thine accusers? They brought a woman to Jesus caught in the very act of adultery, and they wanted Jesus to stone her, according to the law. And Jesus said, you got me now. That's what the law says. The law makes us all guilty. So since we're going to exercise the law, he says, I'll tell you how we'll do it. He that's without sin among you, let him cast the first stone. The last several days and weeks, you've heard all kind of charges and accusations against the prophet. One fellow keeps hollering, saying, you're not supposed to strive. Another one hollers and says, you're cruel and you're wicked. They don't like my sayings. I told you people for years and years that they hated Jesus. You see, you people today, most of you still believe that the world hates or loves Jesus. We've had this nice, sweet, you know, long hair, smooth-faced Jesus presented, and we tell everybody he loves him, he loves him, he loves him. And, you know, because of that, they ought to love Jesus. Yet you don't get the message, do you? Jesus, even though he loved, he was not loved. He was hated. Hated. You hear me? I've often asked a question to you folk that listen to this broadcast, and we are on enough and we repeat enough, so if you listen long enough, you should get the drift of what this is all about. You just don't get it, do you? You just don't get it because you don't hear. Jesus said, marvel not if the world hates you. Just remember, they hated me because before they ever hated you. And you are going to be hated of all men for my name's sake. So I just simply say to you, ladies and gentlemen, listeners, that if you have hate in your heart for this prophet and the things that I am doing and the words that I speak, then I'm not going to marvel at that, because that means you are antichrist. You are opposing what God is doing, and you don't understand. Why did they hate Jesus? Why do they hate him today? Why does anyone, anywhere, hate this loving Jesus? Marvel not, he says. Don't be amazed at that. They're going to hate you. One of the things Almighty Yahweh said to me when he raised me up to this plateau of worldwide broadcasting, and again, I reiterate, even as you listen to me now, my voice is being heard on 7, Mark just informed me, we are now on 7 international satellites strategically placed all over the world to cover all the continents and every nation. So there is the potential to be heard constantly, continuously, affirmatively, every hour of every day in any nation in the world.
What a unique thing. You hear what I said? What a unique thing. On top of that, we're on 11 shortwave transmitters every day. And we pay the bill. We don't buy new cars. We don't buy big houses because we don't have money to do that with. What we have is a limited amount of funds that's sent by conscientious, God-fearing people. And I tell you what, a lot of you folk out there who mock these people who support this ministry, boy, are you in for trouble. These conscientious folk who believe, you mock the ones who believe, you mock the ones who respond positively, and you glory in the ones who come against us, and you don't even know what you're doing. Because what you're doing is you're sealing your eternal damnation. Yeah, that's what Peter said. That's what John said. If you don't hear us, John said, then you are not of God. That's straight out. Why did they hate Jesus? You know what he told me? When he said, I'm going to raise you up and you're going to reach around the world. And from this small farm, this old man, on his final days upon this earth, still proclaiming the internal, eternal message of the last day, the final time, the last time, I have reiterated that over and over and over again. You just don't hear, do you? Huh? Jesus said to me, you are going to become the most hated preacher on the face of the whole earth. At that time, I wondered how in the world would that come about. Nobody all over the world has heard me, but that has come a long way since then. They're hearing me everywhere. They're not listening, but they're hearing. And they rise up in judgment against me because they refuse to accept the role that God has given me to proclaim to you that this is the last generation. You know, I've often thought to myself, how little of this adversary would I have if I would have never said that? This is the last generation. It's the last time. And you got somebody hollering, nobody knows. No man knows. That's right. There isn't a man on the face of the earth that knows spiritual things. The carnal man knows nothing. He doesn't even know he's carnal. But regenerated men, men who have received the Spirit of God and the Spirit of Revelation, they know all things. Because Jesus told us that when the Holy Ghost comes, he will lead and guide you into all things. And you shall know the truth, and the truth shall make you free. Why did they hate Jesus? Why did they hate me? Why does not a day goes by that just somebody railing on me? All in the name of God. Oh, they're so holy. They're so righteous. And they accuse. Don't be judgmental. One little woman cried out. Another one hollered, you wicked, unholy man. All the while she's making judgments. All the while she's doing exactly what she's accusing me of doing. Well, why do they hate me? Why did they hate Jesus? I always like to answer this question, although, by the way, you know that Jesus, that you're hearing preached all over the world today, the world loves him. They love him. So it must not be the one of the Bible, huh? It must not be the one in the scripture because he was hated. He was hated by the religious world. He was hated. The only people that received Jesus was the common man, the harlots and publicans and sinners who really had nothing to stand on in their own status. And somehow Jesus gave them some dignity by hearing their cry of sin and repentance and forgave them. Neither do I condemn thee, he said to the woman when he got rid of all of her accusers. Now you go and sin no more. You can do it now. Glory be to God. Well, why did you hate Jesus? Hey, you listen to me right now. Some of you folk up there in, in Massachusetts and out there in Vancouver and
down there in Texas and over there in Mississippi. And why are you hating me? I'll tell you why. Because you don't like the way I talk. That's why they hated Jesus. They just didn't like the things he said. Isn't that something? Well, Jesus would never say things like you said. You know, I've been through this so many times with you knotheads, you rebellious, stubborn generation. He called a woman a dog. Do you know what happened with that woman? Does anybody know the story of the little Syrophoenician woman that came to Jesus? I'll never forget the first time God ever brought that story to me and drove it into my soul. The Bible says there was a Syrophoenician woman who had a daughter who was grievously vexed with the devil. My, what would you recommend that woman to do? I ask you, what would you recommend if you had an opportunity to talk to that woman? What would you tell her to do? Why, I'd tell her to go to Jesus. Well, isn't that something? Well, that's exactly what that woman did. She found Jesus was passing through her coast, and the Bible says she went out. And will you please listen to me as I quote the woman's prayer? Wow, how could anybody ignore this kind of a prayer? How could anybody, huh? That's right. The Bible said this woman, this Syrophoenician woman, had a daughter tormented by demons, nowhere else to go. Someone told her to go to Jesus. So she runs out and she presses her way through the crowd. She falls down in the presence of Jesus, heartbroken, weary, and destitute. She looks up into the face of Jesus and she cries out, Jesus, thou son of David, my daughter is grievously vexed with the devil. Have mercy on me. Does anybody listening to me now know how Jesus reacted to that heart-rending, deep contrition and prayer? Does anybody? You see why people hated Jesus? Because he didn't act too well. You know what the Bible says? Do you know it? No, you just don't know it. You read, I read the Bible. My Bible says this, and my Bible says that. Well, what does your Bible say with that situation? Do you know what it says? I'll tell you what it says. It says, and he, Jesus, answered her, not a word. Wow, a woman crying out in such desperate need. Truly, Jesus, can he say in the word of God, call upon me and I will answer and show you great and mighty things? Can he say in the word of God, whosoever shall call on the name of the Lord shall be saved? Here's a woman, she comes and she says, Jesus, son of David, have mercy on me. My daughter is grievously vexed with the devil. Oh, how dumbstruck I was some years ago up there in the Boston area. God quickened that story to me. I couldn't hardly get over those next words. And he answered her not a word. He would even reply to her in her misery, in her crying. He answered her not a word. He just kept on walking on down the road and didn't pay any attention to her at all. Would that cause you to love that Jesus? What do you think the people stood around and watched him do that? You see, that's why he was hated. Because he said, my ways are not your ways, and my thoughts are not your thoughts. Not only did he do that, but the woman, in her frustration now, finding that he's not even going to talk to her, she turns around to his disciples and his apostles, and she pleads with them. She says, please, I need help. Please talk to him for me. Please intercede for me. And you know what those apostles did? They cried out to Jesus, and they said, Lord, send this woman away, for she crieth after us. She's embarrassing us. She's shaming us. Send her away. She's a Syrophoenician. We don't mess with these kind of people.
And what do you think Jesus did? What do you think Jesus did? Do you know the story? Nah, you know your Bible though, don't you? Aren't you? Yeah, my Bible says this, and my Bible says that, huh? Well, what does your Bible say with that? You know what Jesus did? He turned around, talking to his disciples, and he spoke loud enough for the woman to hear him. And what he said was, I have not been sent to help you, ma'am, woman. I have not been sent. You hear this? Do you hear these words? A desperate woman. Is he prejudiced? Is he racist? What's he doing? He said, I have not been sent to help you, ma'am. I've only been sent to the lost sheep of the house of Israel. What a devastating word came out of his mouth. Marvel not. Why did they hate Jesus? Because of the things he said and the things he done. Many times I will show you by the scripture pattern that Jesus was not as gentle as most of you people have had him presented to you to be. For instance, he spoke very, very harshly to the scribes and the Pharisees. Hypocrite. Call them vipers. Call them a generation of vipers. Call them blind guides. He made them very angry with them. Is that the reason why most of you get angry with me today? Because I call you what you are? Rebellious, stubborn. Now, I want to just conclude a little bit about the story, because it's a beautiful story. Jesus, you know, I never forget the first time God dealt with me about that. I often tell this background behind the story or the revelation of this little story of the Syrophoenician woman where Jesus didn't answer. And I want to tell you again, when I first saw that, and it became more than just a little story in the Bible to me, I was flabbergasted. Because I was coming up in the Philadelphia church age where they were telling us, ask and you shall receive, seek and you shall find, knock and you'll be opened unto you and to everyone, and rightfully so. And how could you then rationally read a scripture in the Bible where it says a woman came to Jesus

trusting the people and understanding some things. And he asked the question, how does God answer prayer? And he went on and he made three applications. He said, God answers prayer yes and no and wait a while. Well, I thought that was very, very profound. And I could not see anything basically wrong with it, because most of us, you know, I remember when how folk would say, oh, God answers my prayer. And I would tell every last one of you that you have prayed more prayers that God never answered than you have prayed that he did answer. If you just be honest with yourself, God has not answered all your prayers. That's all that's to it. And that has to do with this little woman. She had a prayer, and he answered her not a word. It was in that meeting with Brother Dorsey that the Lord showed me that God answers prayer. He sure does. The Bible says the prayer of faith. God answers a prayer of faith. When we ask in faith, he will answer. But he never, never, never answers no. You hear me? Now, because he doesn't answer at all sometimes, then you have to wait. You have to wait for an answer. But when he does answer, whenever God answers, it's always yes. Now, I know some of you are going to challenge me on that. But the Bible tells us that all of the promises of God, and that's what you do when you're praying, you're invoking the promises of God. You're asking God to keep his word, to do what he said he would do. And the Bible says that when we ask according to his will, we know that he hears us. And if we know that he hears us, then we know we have the petition that we desire of him. So what happens when you pray and you don't get an answer? Because God does not always answer. And it's like I said, when he doesn't, then you're going to have to just wait and perhaps find out what's wrong with your prayer or whether it's at the right time. Now, God, when God does answer, when God ever does ever answer a prayer, it's always yes, always. The Bible tells us that all of the promises of God are yea and amen. That means so be it. You got it. Yes, sir. To them who are in Christ Jesus. All the promises in Christ, all of them. Boy, there's some time ago, some of these brothers, these theologians, they calculated and mathematized out the a number of promises, and they come up with something like 34,000 promises of God given to his people in the Holy Bible. One of those promises is, call upon me and I will answer. Another one is, he that cometh to me, I'll in no wise cast out. That's what caused problem with me when I started to read that story of that little woman, because she called on Jesus and he didn't answer her. She came to him and he said, go away. You say he didn't say that. Now, come on. Let's not dot about our words. The apostles cried out to Jesus and they said, send her away, for she crieth after us. She's embarrassing us. She's a Syrophoenician, and we are Jews, and we don't deal with these people. Send her away. And Jesus, he turns right around where the woman could actually hear him. And he said, where she could hear, I have not been sent to help you. I am not going to help you, because I have not been sent to help you. Read the story. And he said, I have not been sent but to the lost sheep of the house of Israel. And she was not of the house of Israel. She was a Syrophoenician. She was considered a heathen, an outcast, and a castaway. Boy, that's some kind of tough, isn't it, huh? That's the way Jesus talked to that woman. I never forget the first time God drove that home to me. And I sat there and I thought, huh, this is contrary to what I have believed, to what I've taught, to what I've heard. Here's a woman that comes, he don't answer. Here's a woman that calls, he won't respond. Here's a woman that seeks him and he sends her away. What's he doing? What, is he doing something wrong? Or did the woman do something wrong? There's the problem, isn't it, huh? When we call on God and we don't get an answer, we somehow conclude that God's not doing right, aren't we?
aren't we?

Oh, I think about old Job. I was going through the great trial and tribulations he was going through, and he couldn't get God to answer him. Couldn't find God. He just couldn't do it. But he maintained his integrity that what was happening to him was understood by God, ordained by God, in God's hands, and that God would do what he intended to do in this trial and test that he put upon Job. And so Job cried out, though he slay me, yet will I trust him. And when I am tried, oh, how much that means to me now, as I'm going through a trial even now, one that I should have expected. Come on. Sicknesses, diseases, attacks, afflictions, chastisements, scourgings, count it all joy when you fall into diverse temptations. As brother was preaching the other night, knowing that these tribulations, they will work patience, and it's in the patience that we maintain that our God will do what he said he would do. As we wait for him, will we obtain the promise. My friends, what does a woman do wrong? What are we doing wrong? Because if there's anything wrong about praying and not getting an answer, it's not on God's part. The Bible even says in one place, is there any sick among you? Let them call for the elders of the church. Let them pray over you, anointing you with oil, and then pray the prayer of faith. Why did he tell us to pray over them? Well, we pray over them to find out what is wrong. Why are we in this dilemma? What is this circumstance? What's God's purpose? And the Bible even goes on and says that as you anoint them with oil, if they have committed any sins, in your praying, you in the searching, you pray and you anoint, and God will forgive them. See, we've got to get this thing right. If I regard iniquity in my heart, the Lord will not hear me. Help me, Lord Jesus. My dear friends, I will continue with this episode of this woman. Perhaps you'd like to get your Bible and get the account right in front of you. What did the woman do wrong? How did she respond to the stern reproof? I have not been sent to help you. I've been sent only to the lost sheep of the house of Israel. And yet, somehow, some way, the woman got the message and that whole situation was turned around. What did she do wrong? Did God do right? You see, Jesus did some things right there that would make people hate him. How would you respond if you stood there and saw that poor, pitiful woman crying out for help and he walked away from her and wouldn't answer? Would you still consider him a concerned and compassionate Savior?

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1: 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Yeah, folks, got a great show. Live, unedited. Rock, blues, and funk. You ready? Let's start it off. Kid Rock, let's do it.

0: it's all about home, man. You know, that's why we're all, where we're all headed, where we want to be, wherever it may be. I was born and raised in Florida, just across the line, an imaginary line between there and here. But it's all about having them places where you can just feel it. You can feel something come through, something shining through, something that takes you away from the world of problems, the world of worry, the world of care, you know. And for me, that little place is a place called Lockaloosa, right there between Gainesville and Ocala, Florida. A place where you can leave all the bullshit behind for just a few minutes, you know. Get in a boat, maybe. Sit on the bank, whatever you want to do. Watch the sun set on the other side of the lake. Take your boat out there, drop a hook over the side, maybe. You don't even care if it's baited at that point, man. Maybe get an ice cold beverage of choice. And forget about all the stuff that you got to deal with when you leave there. When you find that place, you hold on to it, you know. And somebody told me, well, you just go there to escape reality. And then I thought about it for a minute. It was like, well, maybe I do go there to escape reality. But then I thought a little longer and I was like, no, Hoss, you got it backwards. I go there to get to reality and get away from all these problems that I invent. So long live places like Lockaloosa. If you got it, you hold it and feel it every chance you get. This is a little song, a tribute to a place near where I live. May it stand like it is for as long as I'm alive and as long as it can, man. Hopefully nobody will ever tear it down and put up a condominium. So. I don't think so. Nobody wants to live that far out. Yet.
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Hope you enjoy this. Check us out on the Yippie Kaye Blues Network. We got great content, a lot of blues, blues rock, funky blues, everything. We'll see you next week right here on WBCQ, the Planet. Yeah, Echo Chamber.

0: the Heaven and Earth Ministry with Evangelist Pastor Rene V. Cervantes.
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0: Well, praise the Lord. This is Evangelist Pastor R.V. Cervantes. Now call somebody. Call somebody. Let somebody know that Heaven and Earth Ministry is on the air. Today's topic, it's going to be in the book of Joshua, chapter 5, verse 13 through 15. I was hearing a man on the radio on YouTube talking in reference to Joshua chapter 5 verse 13, the angel of the Lord. This is going to be the topic, the angel of the Lord, and how Catholicism is starting to creep in with the word Trinity as he was stating, found in the Old Testament, the Trinity, which I definitely disagree. The angel of the Lord. We're going to be talking about Deuteronomy chapter 6, verse 4, which we have talked about many times. We're going to be talking about in the book of Exodus, chapter 3, verse 14. We're going to be talking in reference to the word theophany, the manifestation of deity. We're going to be talking in reference to the Father, the Son, and the Holy Ghost, the Trinity. And we're going to be talking about oneness, my friend, found in the churches today. And the last part is going to be the comparison between God and Yeshua HaMashiach.
1: Why do they call him Death?
2: Because the last time he rose, a kingdom fell. They thought they killed him, but death doesn't take what belongs to wrath. He was a blade without mercy, a king without a throne. His brothers betrayed him, buried him beneath the stones he carved with his own hands. But blood has memory, and tonight it called him back. Now the sky darkens, the wind runs cold, and the grave he slept in stands open.
3: I was loyal. I was theirs. They gave me a sword, then stabbed me with it. So I let the earth hold me, but I heard them speak my name. Like a curse they feared, I am not their guardian. I am what crawled from their betrayal. They call me Death, because I came back with none of their mercy.
1: Why does the throne tremble when no one sits upon it?
2: Because it remembers the king they buried beneath it.
1: They say his name was erased, as if he never ruled.
2: His own blood.

0: deserves a king born of vengeance.
1: Why do even warriors fall silent when the wind dies and the shadows stand still?
2: Because something walks in the silence. Not a beast, not a man. He doesn't wear a crown or carry fire. But when he enters, empires collapse without sound. He has no face, but every soul recognizes him. He is not early, he is not late. He simply arrives.
0: You thought you had time. You waited for confidence, for permission, for the perfect version of yourself. But time doesn't wait, and neither does he. He doesn't knock. He doesn't speak. He doesn't care who you dreamed of becoming. Only what you did with the fire in your chest before it burned out. The sword you never raised. The path you never walked. The war you ran from while the mirror lied. You feared failure. He doesn't fear you. So burn now. Or be buried with your potential.
1: Why does the battlefield still burn when the war is long over?
2: Because fire remembers the one they left behind.
1: They say he was the king's blade, loyal to the bone.
2: He fought beside brothers, bled for a crown, and when peace came, they fed him to the flame. He screamed in the pyre, but the fire did not consume him. It claimed him.
1: Is he still out there, watching?
2: He walks where the banners rot, where oaths are dust, where betrayal echoes. And now he returns, not to fight for kings, but to burn what remains of loyalty.
0: I gave them victory. They gave me betrayal. The man died that day. What rose was silence wrapped in smoke. They begged for peace and buried their war dog like trash. I watched my brothers turn, one by one. Eyes full of gold, not guilt. They feared my sword. Now they'll fear my silence. I am the blade he forged in silence. The storm he called by name. They said I was finished. They said I was buried. They forgot who sent me. I am not here to bow. I am not here to beg. If God is for me, then tell me who can be against me. I do not fear the fire. I was born in it. I do not run from war. I am the war. Let them gather their armies. Let the earth shake beneath their pride. I will walk through it all with his name on my breath. And fire in my eyes. I am the warrior of God. And no demon, no man, no kingdom forged in hell can stand.
3: Why does the battlefield fall silent when he walks through?
2: Because they remember the boy who crawled through the mud. The one they left bleeding, not dead. They broke his bones. They mocked his prayers. But pain is a cruel teacher, and blood is a holy baptism. And when he rose, he did not rise.
0: Darkness. But I learned to breathe in the dirt also. I don't wear armor to be protected. I wear it to remind the world what it made me become.
1: Why does he never speak?
2: Because he used to pray like a child, knees bent. Hands shaking. But the world does not listen to boys who whisper. Only beasts who roar. They broke him on holy ground.

0: Praise the Lord. This is Evangelist R.V. Cervantes. Today, today's topic, the angel of the Lord. The angel of the Lord is found in the book of Joshua. That's what we're going to be covering today. I came across two dilemmas. That's the reason that I'm getting into this scripture. And I'm starting to hear more and more the word the Trinity being found in the Old Testament. I never could find it when I researched it during my time in the ministry. Maybe I wasn't looking for it. But the reason that I'm doing it today is because the word Trinity is starting to appear more and more in debates, in talk shows, in areas, and they're kind of coming against the oneness, the United Pentecostal Unified, who are being slowly decimated. Now, what's the reason? Why is the reason that this is happening, my friend? Because Satan is creeping back into the last days, the destruction of the church, my friend, the destruction of the church. And many are going to fall into delusion, according to the scriptures, and start following false doctrines, my friend. We know that in the book of Deuteronomy, chapter 6, verse 4, the word specifically teaches us definitely. And in verse 4, it states, "Hear, Shema, Shema, O Israel, the Lord our God is one Lord." How they take this word, "The Lord our God is one Lord," Echad. They take this word, Echad, and they take it back into the book of Genesis, and then they create two persons, Adam and Eve, Echad, one, making them two. This is how they're creeping the Trinity into the church. I am not against the Trinity, my friend. It is diabolical, that is all. And the teaching of the Trinity didn't save me. Jesus saved me. The only reason I am bringing this is to bring some acknowledgement into our spirit, into our mind, to understand the Word of God. When I came into the ministry, when I came into the church that I feared, my friend, where they could call you by name, they could express your faults, your sins, that I could say them. They would know what you did yesterday, what you did 20 years ago that nobody knew. This was a fearful church, my friend. Of all the churches in the city I belonged, this was a fearful church. But God sent me there one time under my conditions. Listen to this, under conditions that I gave God. I will go to the church because they were having something like a week's meeting, and they were bringing in pastors, evangelists, and teachers to teach. But the pastor, I was more afraid of the pastor because he could actually look into your heart, into your mind, and know who you are, who you were, what you did, which was scary. But praise God, I came in with one condition: Lord, do not call me out until I say so. And on the third day, I said, "Okay, Lord, I'm ready." And this is when he called me. Yes, my friend. And the things that I was searching when I was in this church, a Pentecostal United. I think there's a difference between United, Pentecostal United, and Pentecostal Unified. One believes in the oneness, that there is only one God, and the other one believes in the Trinity. But like I mentioned before, this wasn't on the top of my list. What was on the top of my list is getting saved, getting right before God, and receiving the baptism of the Holy Ghost. Are you listening to me? Receiving the baptism of the Holy Ghost, which only comes with speaking in tongues. Are you listening to me? Speaking in tongues. This is being full of the Spirit of God, of God Himself in us. And this is not happening today in the churches. This is not happening today. I can go to many churches and this is not happening. There are very few churches far and in between. I believe that the Spirit back in the 90s lifted up itself of the power of the baptism of the Holy Ghost and was moved to Mexico, my friend. Because I started seeing evangelism being spread over there because it was needed. That was a country that is really into Catholicism, my friend. Really into Catholicism. Now, the reason that I'm going into these scriptures in Joshua chapter 5 is because I encountered two dilemmas. I started with one dilemma, but I wound up with two dilemmas. And everyone that I have heard debating in reference to the word theophany, the word theophany, every time that they would bring up the word theophany, they would come out with the person that was the angel of the Lord was always under their belief, Yeshua HaMashiach, Jesus, in the Old Testament. And God has revealed to me, not so, my friend, not so. The reason that they say that the angel of the Lord, even in the book of Exodus, as the cloud that was before the people that had fled from Egypt, they would say it was the angel of the Lord. And the Bible specifically says it was God himself. But here, the reason that they're using the angel of the Lord as being Yeshua HaMashiach is so that they can bring in the Trinity, make it that Christ was already with God from the beginning. And the word does state that Christ created everything in the Bible. So let's look into this, my friend. Theophany. And the dilemma that I encountered in the Word, in the book of Joshua, chapter 5. Let's read it very carefully here. In verse number 13, we're not going to go into the story of Joshua. You may know it already. We're going to go into the word theophany. Why are they bringing this? And when they bring the word theophany and they call it that it was Yeshua HaMashiach in the Old Testament and they automatically make it into a trinity, then we find out that this is the reason, my friend. This is the reason that they're doing it, is to say that Jesus was there making man from the beginning. Let us make man in our own image, that Christ was already in heaven. That brings another dilemma to their theology, to these doctorals, people that understand scripture. It brings an error, my friend, but yet they push it to bring the word Trinity into the New Testament. I met a man who told me, because I was going to be teaching in a radio, and he said, "You're a Pentecostal, right?" I said, "Yes." He says, "And you don't believe in the Trinity?" I said, "No, I don't." He says, "No," and I told him, "Nowhere in the scripture do you find the word Trinity, and nowhere in the scripture do you, in the Old Testament, was ever mentioned by any prophet that there was three gods." This is what they're teaching today, three gods, three minds, three persons. It was a mockery from pictures that I have seen from Catholicism that were drawn or pictures that were colored that you could see. You would see a three-headed man on a picture, Christophagus, I would call it, Christ, a three-headed man with one body. This is how they demonstrated the Trinity in that church. And if it wasn't three heads with one body, then you would see something like one head with three bodies. Can you picture that in your mind? But I told this man, "No, I believe that there is only one God." Now, the reason that they bring it up, the angel of the Lord as being a Jesus of Nazareth, is because, as I mentioned before, the word says, "Let us make man in our own image." My study in the word in the Hebrew And I've talked to some Hebrew persons that understand and speak Hebrew. But I came to that scripture in a translation I think it's called interlinear Hebrew to English. And the word used there for let us was make man in our own image. It doesn't say let us make man in our own image. Nayashe is the Hebrew word. And today they're using it, we will do, or we will make. But my friend, make man in our own image. And the word there says, let us make man in our own image. This is where they bring in that Jesus was there standing next to God making man. My friend, the Bible teaches us that Jesus was not yet until he was born of Miriam. And this is when Gabriel brought the message from God. That was when God himself manifested himself in Jesus Christ and walked on the earth. That was his purpose, my friend. That was his purpose. And the body that was created was a different body than the bodies that you see in the theophany as God appearing, the deity of God appearing in form in the Old Testament. Let us go into the scripture. And it says here, it came to pass. We're talking about the angel of the Lord in Joshua chapter 5, verse 13. And it came to pass when Joshua was by Jericho that he lifted up his eyes and looked, and behold, there stood a man over against him. A man, my friend. A man. A theophany. Theophany is a deity manifestation of a form. Always applied to Jesus. But we're going to see that it doesn't apply to Jesus at all, my friend. It doesn't apply to Jesus, but to God. But here's going to be the delude. Here is going to be the problem that I encountered. A dilemma. And his eyes and looked and said, behold, there stood a man over against him with his sword drawn in his hand. And Joshua went unto him and said unto him, art thou for us or for our adversaries? And he said, nay, but as captain of the host of the Lord am I now come. And Joshua fell on his face to the earth and did worship. How, my friend, how can this happen? That's my first dilemma. How can this happen? This is according to the scripture in Joshua chapter 5, verse 13, that this was an angel. And nowhere in the scripture has anyone bowed down as Joshua did here to an angel. I could understand it, my friend, when I came into Christianity and the power of God that manifested itself in the church was enough to cause you to cry, was enough to cause you to fall on your knees. The power, the presence of God was powerful in this church, my friend, that I could consider that the church shook. And sometimes they would call the police to see what was going on in the church. And sometimes the church would linger on into the midnight, my friend, where I could say that people could see fire coming out of the roof, my friend. It was an angelical fire that was coming out of the church, because this was the power of God within the church. Was there sin in the church? Yes. Satan has to appear in many of these places in order to bring destruction, in order to bring delusion, in order to bring falsehood, my friend. But regardless, God manifested himself with power, the power of the nine gifts, my friend. Not all of them operated at the same time, but they were there. All the gifts that are in the book of Corinthians, God manifested himself in this way. And I was glad that I was privileged to be able to see the power of God and its work. Otherwise, I would have never become a minister. This took me out into the highways and byways, teaching, preaching, lost everything just about. But God was still with me. Here a man, A man is bowing down. Could it be because of the presence of this angel that was there? We may not know, but we will find out. According to the scripture here, he says that he bowed down. He had his sword drawn. He said, I am the Lord, the host of the Lord. Am I now come? And Joshua fell to his face to the earth and did worship and said unto him, what saith my Lord unto his servant? As I said before, the first dilemma, no angel can receive what is considered adoration or for a person to bow down on him. Every angel that this had happened to would usually say, stand up, because I am not the one that you're supposed to be bowing down to, but God himself, Yahweh himself, my friend, no one else. And here we find that this happened. The first dilemma, the bowing down, my friend, that Joshua did to this angel. And this angel, as we mentioned before, was a man, my friend, an angel. This was a person that stood before him with a sword in his hand. A fearful, to me, would have been a fearful thing. But whatever Joshua was praying for, God came and answered. God himself, my friend. And he said, nay, but as captain of the host of the Lord am I come. And Joshua fell to his face to the earth and did worship and said unto him, what says my Lord unto his servant? Here comes dilemma number two, my friend. And the captain, the man, the angel of the Lord, the captain, which the Trinitarians go in and replace and say, this was Jesus of Nazareth, Yeshua HaMashiach. Where did they get that from? Look at the power here. Angel receiving adoration. Yeshua HaMashiach can receive adoration in the New Testament. But look what this man says. Christ never said it in the New Testament. And the captain of the Lord of hosts said unto Joshua, loose thy shoe from off thy foot, for the place whereon thou standest is holy. And Joshua did so. The place where thou standest is holy, my friend. This can only be God himself. That's another dilemma. Yet it was a man. This was a man. This was the captain of the host of the Lord. How can this be, my friend? How can these things be?
1: Blessed are the few

0: Let us go back into the scriptures. In the book of Joshua, chapter 5, verse number 14, we see here where the word says, "And he said, Nay, but as captain of the hosts of the Lord." We read in the book of Zechariah, who is the captain of the hosts of the Lord? We see in verse number 3, "Therefore says thou unto them, Thus says the Lord of hosts," my friend. Verse number 4, "Be ye not as your fathers, unto whom the former prophets have cried, saying, Thus says the Lord of hosts." The Lord of armies, my friend. This was God himself in the angel. And the word of God proves it. Yes, the word proves it. In the book of Genesis, chapter 19, Theophany. Theophany, my friend. We're talking about the angel of the Lord and how they use the word theophany to always be Jesus of Nazareth, Yeshua HaMashiach of Nazareth. But it is God himself. It is God himself. In the book of Genesis, in chapter 19, we see here where the word of God says in verse 24, "Then the Lord, Jehovah, the Lord, Jehovah, rain upon Sodom and upon Gomorrah, brimstone and fire from the Lord, Jehovah, out of the heaven." Two Jehovahs, my friend. How can there be two Jehovahs? Theophany, my friend. God manifested himself in the Old Testament in many ways. Yes, Melchizedek, my friend. In the book of Genesis, chapter 14, God manifested in a form of flesh, my friend, like a man, like the captain of the host, like the cloud, where he was fire. And it says here in the book of Genesis, chapter 14, Melchizedek, king of Salem, brought forth bread and wine, and he was the priest of the Most High God. Let us find what it is. Theophany. Theophany, my friend. Let us find his posterity. In the book of Hebrew, according to Melchizedek, the word of God says, "For this Melchizedek, king of Salem," Hebrews chapter 7, "priest of the Most High God, who met Abraham returning from a slaughter of kings and blessed him, to whom also Abraham gave a tenth part of all, first being by the interpretation king of righteousness, and after that also king of Salem, which is king of peace." Let's look at his posterity. Without father, my friend, without mother, without descent, having no children, my friend, having neither beginning of days nor end of life, but made like unto the Son of God. Made like, was this Jesus? No, my friend, because Jesus says, according to the scripture, it says about Jesus that he is going to be in the order of Melchizedek. God, theophany, God manifested in flesh, but a flesh that was different from the flesh of Christ, my friend. Because what Christ has, man, is eternal. What the flesh of Christ is forever, my friend. This is only the manifestation of God's theophany into human forms, into the angel of the Lord. Not Jesus Christ, my friend. Jesus Christ is going to be eternal. This is God walking among us as man, my friend. In Genesis chapter 3, God speaking to Moses. In verse 2, "The angel of the Lord appeared unto him in a flame of fire out of the midst of the bush. And he looked, and behold, the bush burned with fire, and the bush was not consumed. And God said to him," angel of the Lord, God said to him, God called unto him out of the midst of the bush and said, "Moses, Moses. And he said, draw not nigh hither. Put off thy shoes from off thy feet, for the place wherein thou standest is holy ground. Holy ground. Moreover, he said, I am the God of thy father, Theophany, the angel of the Lord, the God of Abraham, the God of Isaac, and the God of Jacob. In Exodus chapter 23, verse number 20, behold, God says, I sent an angel before thee to keep thee in the way, to bring thee into the place where I have prepared. Exodus chapter 23, verse 20, verse 21. Beware, the angel of the Lord, beware of him, Theophany, and obey his voice. Provoke him not, for he will not pardon your transgression. For my name is in him.
1: Look around you. Listen to the silence. Not the silence of the sanctuary, but the silence of the tomb. The age you live in is burning, but the fire is cold. It does not consume cities, it consumes souls. It burns in the vanity of deep illusions, in the soft comfort of a life that demands nothing of your spirit, in the slow, suffocating drift of a man who has forgotten his name. You feel it. Do you not? That heaviness in the center of your chest, that quiet desperation that whispers when the noise of the market ceases. You tell yourself it is just the burden of the day. You tell yourself it is just the way of the world. You are deceiving yourself. It is not a burden. It is a chain. You are a captive in a prison with no bars, guarded by a keeper who offers you sweet poison, so you never ask for bread. The enemy is not at the gates. He is in the chamber. He is in the mirror. He has convinced you that peace is the absence of war. But the ancient kings, the men of valor who walked this earth before us, they knew the truth. Peace is not the absence of war. Peace is the presence of God in the midst of the whirlwind. And you are sleeping through the storm. Why are you here? Did you come to be amused? To feel a fleeting moment of fire before you return to your slumber? Ask yourself now, before we go further, are you here to watch the battle from the high walls, or are you here to bleed in the field? Because I have nothing for the watcher. I have no words for the idle. I speak only to the remnant, to the few who feel the phantom weight of a sword they have not yet drawn. The tragedy of your days is not that you are weak. It is that you are dead, asleep. You walk through your hours in a trance, eating, drinking, obeying the rhythm of an age that hates your soul. You think you are awake because your eyes are open, but the spirit is withered, and while you sleep, the walls are breached. While you seek ease, the enemy sows tares in the field of your mind. This is the hour of judgment. This is the midnight watch. And from the scrolls of old, sent to a city of iron and sin, the command breaks the silence like a hammer against a shield. And do this, knowing the time, that now it is high time to awake out of sleep. For now our salvation is nearer than when we first believed. Romans, chapter 13, verse 11. Do you hear it? It is not a council, it is a trumpet. It is high time. The night is far spent. The day is at hand. The luxury of slumber is ended. You have slept long enough in the lap of the harlot. You have rested long enough in the valley of indecision. To wake up is violent. To wake up is to realize you are naked in the cold, that your armor is rusted, and that the thief is already in the house. Pain is the first sign of life. If these words cut you, it is well. You are waking up. If you feel the shame of your wasted years, it is well. You are rising from the dust. Cast off the works of darkness. Not tomorrow, now. The armor of light is heavy, and it does not fit a man lying down. Stand up. Now that you are standing, look at the vessel you inhabit. Look at your hands. Look at your life. The first battlefield is not out there among the nations, nor in the councils of the wicked. The first battlefield is you. The spirit of this age tells you to worship yourself, to serve your own flesh. It whispers that hunger is a law, that lust is a need, that comfort is your birthright. And because you listen to this lie, you have become soft. You have no edges. You cannot say no to your own desires. So how will you ever say no to a tyrant? The Templar, the ancient monk knight, understood what we have forgotten. He knew that the flesh is a good servant but a terrible master. He knew that if you feed the beast will devour you. Discipline is not punishment. Discipline is liberty. You think freedom is doing as you please? That is slavery. A man driven by his appetites is a slave to the lowest part of his nature. True freedom is the power to do what you must, regardless of the pain. Imagine the forge. Think of the raw iron. It is cold, brittle, full of dross. It thinks it is strong because it is hard. But the master smith knows better. He thrusts it into the furnace. The iron groans. It turns red, then white. It becomes yielding. Then comes the hammer. Strike after strike. Shaping, compressing, forcing the weakness out. This is not cruelty. This is purpose. The smith is making the iron into something that can hold an edge. You have avoided the fire. You have fled from the hammer. You shield yourself with words. My strength is small. I will begin at dawn. The Lord knows my frame. The Lord knows what you can be, and that is why he sends the fire. He does not desire your comfort. He desires your sharpness. You must declare war on your own sloth. You must become the enemy of your own ease. And the apostle, a man who bore the marks of rods and stones, gives us the way. He does not speak of trying. He speaks of ruling. The scripture rises like a gauntlet. But I discipline my body and bring it into subjection, lest, when I have preached to others, I myself...
0: Psalms 91. He that dwelleth in the secret place of the Most High shall abide under the shadow of the Almighty. What is this secret place? Who is this secret place? This secret place is Jesus, Yeshua HaMashiach. The secret place of the Most High shall abide under the shadow of the Almighty. His name wasn't revealed in the Old Testament. According to the scripture, Moses asked him, and when the people say, what is thy name? What shall I say to them? And he uses this phrase, Eye, Esher, Eye, I am that I am. I am who I am. Not nouns, my friend, but verbs. The name of God, Yodhe, Vadhe, Eye, Ache, Vedovle, Ache. The name of God was not revealed. His name was wonderful. When Jacob fought the angel, Jacob asked him, what is thy name? He said, my name is secret. My name is wonderful. Theophany, my friend. Theophany. Angel of the Lord. God himself manifested in form. In the Old Testament, he manifested himself more than 50 times. Is that a Trinity? How can we put that at Trinity? That would have to be a Hod, a nation, a trinity, my friend. No, my friend. God manifested himself because the word of God says that the heavens, my friend, is the throne of God, and the earth is his footstool. Is this not found in Matthew chapter 5, verse 34? Is this not found in Isaiah chapter 66, verse 1? God is big, my friend. This is the revelation that God gave me. He's big. If his footstool is the earth, my friend, we're nothing but a grain of sand. How can a big God manifest himself literally in the earth? We wouldn't be able to see him. We would probably see the bottom of his toe from his shoe. Listen to me, my friend. The revelation that God gave me, that is the reason God is a spirit. And only those that worship him must worship him in spirit and truth. There is no other way, my friend. God himself manifested himself in human form so we could see him. Whether it was the angel of the Lord, whether it was a burning bush, whether it was Jehovah bringing fire and brimstone from Jehovah in heaven. This was a manifestation of God that we could see. The deity of God. One God. Ahad. Hear, O Israel. Deuteronomy chapter 6, verse 4. The Lord our God is one Lord. Ahad. Theophany. A manifestation of God into an internal body. When Jesus prayed to the Father, it was the flesh that was praying to God. The flesh that does not know when, what hour that his return was supposed to be. The flesh, my friend. God manifested in flesh. Yet the flesh, my friend, was 100% human for the reason that it was required for a sacrifice. The first Adam failed. So the second Adam, Yeshua HaMashiach, became eternal. So we're going to see him in the millennium. We're going to see him as God on the throne, sitting and judges us and judging the world, my friend, in the book of Revelations, the judgment throne. But we also see in the midst of the throne, in the midst, my friend, came out Yeshua HaMashiach, God himself, Jesus himself indwelled in God. He was God and he is God, my friend. One creator, one God, my friend, manifested. Oh, if we wanted to make a trinity out of the Word, out of the Holy Spirit, we can do a wordplay, because this is what the Trinitarians are doing. A wordplay, my friend, to try to bring people back to the Mother Church. A blasphemy, friend. Blasphemy, my friend. Let us do a wordplay with the word Holy Spirit. And when Jesus was being baptized by John the Baptist, the Word of God says that the Holy Spirit descended. What? That's one. The Holy Spirit descended in a bodily form that many preachers today say it was a human form. That's two. And in a form like in the likeness of a dove. That's three. We can do a wordplay, my friend. There it is. The Trinity of the Holy Ghost. No, my friend. You can put words into something that is not saying what it is. And that is blasphemous, my son. That is blasphemous, my friend. According to the Old Testament, the Bible says that Jesus was made lower than the angels because he was God, my friend, lower than the angels. And God says about him that he prepareth a body for him, a body. Let us look at the difference between God and Jesus according to scriptures here. But before we do, let us look at the

0: from the one true God, the one big true God. Yes, He is the first and the last. His name was not yet revealed. Eye, Eche Eye, the Yohid Vadhead, the angel of the Lord, the Elohim, the Adonai, the Adoni, the captain of the host, and 50 to 70 different manifestations in forms that God did. The same God, my friend, the same God. Let us look now. The comparison between God in the Old Testament that was never pronounced by prophets being a Trinity. The God of the Old Testament says that He is Lord, He is King forever. And this is found in Psalms chapter 10, verse 16. Yeshua, Pilate, in John chapter 18, verse 37. Yeshua, Pilate, therefore said unto him, Art thou a king then? Yeshua answered, Thou sayest that I am a king. To this end was I born, and for this cause came I into the world. Yeshua, in the Old Testament compared to the New Testament, in Isaiah 43, verse 3, Yeshua stated that He was the Holy One of Israel, the Savior. Yeshua, 1 John chapter 4, verse 14, and we have seen and do testify that the Father sent the Son to be Savior of the world. In Genesis 1:1, one Creator, God, Jehovah, one Creator, God created the heavens and the earth. In John chapter 1, verse 10, Yeshua, He was in the world, and the world was made by Him, the eternal flesh, and the world knew Him not. In Isaiah chapter 44 and 6, God says, I am the first and I am the last, and besides me, there is no God. In Revelation chapter 1, verse 8, Yeshua claims, I am the Alpha and the Omega, the beginning and the end. In Psalms chapter 23, verse 1, God is the pastor. In John chapter 10, verse 14, Yeshua, I am the good shepherd. In Isaiah chapter 45, verse 23, God, that unto me every knee shall bow, every tongue shall swear. In Philippians chapter 2, verse 10, Yeshua states that at the name of Jesus, Yeshua, every knee should bow of things in heaven and things in the earth and things under the earth, and that every tongue should confess that Jesus Christ is Lord, my friend. God has no mediator. God has no mediator. In Isaiah 43:10, before me, neither shall there be another. In 1 Timothy chapter 2, verse 5, Yeshua states, For there is one God and one mediator between God and man, the man Christ Jesus, the eternal flesh. That is coming soon, my friend, to judge the world in the white throne judgment. Are you ready? Are you ready?
1: Shema Yisrael, Adonai Eloheinu, Adonai Echad. 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And these words which I command thee this day shall be upon thy heart.
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0: And thou shalt bind them for a sign upon thy hand, and they shall be for frontlets between thine eyes.
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0: And thou shalt write them upon the doorposts of thy house and upon thy gates.

Welcome to Fluxedo Junction. I'm Scott Kukler. Each episode, we bring you the best music of all genres from throughout the world. And this week, we'll be speaking with acclaimed Canadian singer, songwriter, and guitarist Bruce Cockburn. Bruce Cockburn has spent more than five decades writing some of the most enduring songs in Canadian music. And on his new album, The Blood of Others, which will be released on October 16th through Sunset Boulevard Records, he turns his attention to the songs that shaped him long before he wrote a single lyric of his own. The album gathers material written by others, tracing a musical lineage that stretches from the gospel and blues records he heard as a child in Ottawa to the folk clubs and coffee houses where he first found his voice. Cockburn will bring these songs, along with many others, to audiences across North America on an extensive run of tour dates, including Town Hall in New York on October 24th. So let's listen to something from the forthcoming album. Here's something called Yellow Dog Blues from the new Bruce Cockburn album, The Blood of Others, here on Fluxedo Junction.

0: Okay, so let's get started. The first thing I guess I'd like to ask is, what are the challenges of operating in the music industry in this day and age? I ask that as somebody who used to be a label manager and an A&R guy back in the 90s, and I feel like I was there like right at a time when it was all changing. It was all kind of going away. The business model that we were all used to was sort of disappearing around that time in the mid to late 90s. And every artist I speak with who has been around since then has found a different way of kind of coping with that.
1: Well, I don't know that I've changed very much in that regard. The circumstances are different, as you said, but I've always been able to, thanks to the presence of a manager I've worked with for over 50 years, I've been able to keep the business part of the business at arm's length. So I don't really, I see it going on, but I'm not really deep in it. So I'm perhaps not the best person to have any insight into that. What's obvious, though, if I were starting out today, and I do get asked this sometimes by young people, how did I get started? But how I got started has no bearing on anything in the modern world. We went and played in little coffee houses, and you build up an audience, and after a while, somebody maybe, if you were lucky, offered you a record deal, or you could maybe put out your own record. And once you had a record, then you got better gigs, and just kind of built up like that. But nowadays, it all happens online, and it happens with people who become extremely popular who've never done a gig at all. I have no insight into how that works. I have a 14-year-old daughter who is a fan of music, so I can kind of see this stuff going on, but it's from a distance. So, in my own case, the big difference is radio play, because there isn't really, there's the radio play that plays Taylor Swift, and then there's the radio play that's talk, and that's about it. In the Bay Area where I live, San Francisco Bay Area, the radio opportunities for someone who does music play anything like what I do are non-existent. There are that's not quite literally true. There are folk shows on the NPR stations, but they're just single shows. It's not like the old days when they had AAA radio, when you got a record played a bunch. For instance, right? So there's the ability to expose new material on the one hand is made more universal by the internet, but it also means you don't get paid for that, for one thing.
0: Right.
1: Which is significant. Excuse me. But it's a very different way of just getting out there, and it's going to get worse, I think, with AI and everything else. The dehumanizing of everything seems to be happening at a rapid pace, we'll just have to, I won't have to live with it because I'm old, but the people who aren't old will have to live with the results.
0: Well, you've got two things worth noting here. I mean, more than two, obviously, but the two that are immediately pertinent are the most recent release, or the pending release, The Blood of Others, is through Sunset Boulevard Records. And then you've got the Town Hall concert on October 24th. And having been to a few shows at Town Hall, and especially my label days, that was a venue that a lot of my artists would play at. So, like, I had worked with Bob Geldof, and I had worked with Bill Wyman. Both of them did Town Hall shows during my tenure with them. And that is a friendly venue. Acoustically, it sounds great. It's the kind of venue where you know, it's a high class is the wrong word, but it's an eventful place. It's a place where you walk in the doors and you feel like you're going to be in for something special, as opposed to going to just some dingy rock club, which has its own ambiance and, you know, has its place. But I guess this sort of ties into, you mentioned AAA radio. That was the format I was specifically thinking of. It's not what it once was, but it's still around. Americana radio is still around, obviously. They just had their big convention down in Nashville, I think. I think it just wrapped up. So I got to imagine there's some friendly faces there for an artist such as yourself, especially an artist like yourself with real name recognition. I mean, I was used to working with artists who at the time maybe didn't have quite the same name recognition. Wonderful artists like Amy Rigby or David Wilcox, who maybe don't have the same name recognition as you. Do you think it's maybe slightly easier for you, having had a kind of mainstream success that some of these other artists never really quite achieved?
1: Well, I would have to think so. I mean, I've been lucky in that respect, and the period in the 90s when we were with Columbia in the U.S., was a very, very fruitful one for me, and they really did a great job of getting my stuff around and kind of putting me on everybody's radar. Nowadays, I mean, you have to fight a little harder to get noticed, partly just because of the result of having been around for so long. It's a double-edged thing, right? On the one hand, there's the name recognition, but on the other hand, it's like, oh yeah, there he is again, like same old kind of thing. So you have to kind of fight that tendency to be just kind of consigned to the back rooms, so to speak, because because you've been around so long.
0: It's
1: without hits. I mean, if I were having current hits, of course, that would change that picture totally. But that's not likely. So, it's just a bit more challenging in terms of getting noticed. But and the whole record business has changed. I mean, you don't. We were really lucky to get to have Sunset Boulevard express an interest in this record. I think because, given who I am, I mean, okay, like I said, I've got a track record, but at the same time, if you can picture a label that sort of wants to sign an old guy for something new, especially in my case, because I'm known as a songwriter and this is an album of other people's songs, like I think we did well to get the deal we have with Sunset Boulevard, and I'm looking forward to, I mean, I've enjoyed the contact I've had with the people at the label, and I look forward to the record being out and available for folks, but it's it wasn't a given that would happen, I think, and so I feel grateful for the fact that we've got it moving like this.
0: Well, somebody pointed out to me a while back that for younger people, and I'm 57, I'm a music teacher, so I have a lot of like younger students, teenagers and preteens, and for them, music is accessible, like older music, new music, it almost doesn't matter. They find it in the same place. They stream it from YouTube or Spotify. It's as easy to find an old record an old recording by the Pretty Things as it is to find something by Taylor Swift. They're right there, right next to each other. And so this sense of this sense of music belonging to a specific time period or a specific decade almost has no meaning for them anymore.
1: I hear you. My 14-year-old daughter is a big Billy Joel fan, for example. Right? I mean, she appreciates me too, thankfully. But she's also a Taylor Swift fan and a Gracie Abrams fan and Phoebe Bridgers. But but along with that, there's Springsteen and Billy Joel, and we listen to the oldies station when I'm driving her to school, and that's the music she wants to hear, and it's all the 80s and 90s stuff that and she knows all of it, She knows who's on every record, and you know, the lyrics for most of the songs, and you know, I mean, of all this old stuff and the new. So it's interesting that way, and it's always a wait and see. And it always has been, really. You don't know when you put out a record what, you know, what place it will find in the culture. But nowadays it's sort of even more iffy, I think. And that can be kind of exciting too. It's like, yeah, you're right. I'm out there. This album will be as accessible to people as any other. The question is, will they notice it? So that's, I guess that's why I'm talking to you.
0: Yeah, well, and also, right. I guess also, you know, playing at Town Hall is not going to hurt either.
1: Right, sure.
0: Let's talk about the new album. And I want to set it up and then leave the ball in your court, just because, you know, we live in weird times, to say the least. And it feels like the inspiration for this album has something to say to the times that we live in. Am I reading too much into the intent here, or is that an accurate assessment?
1: To describe that as an intent maybe would be a bit misleading, but I mean, on my part, if I were to do that, but the I think it has a relevance in that in the I mean, I put this album together because I wanted to. I wanted to put these songs out. I wanted to have the get my own enjoyment out of recording these songs in with the whatever uniqueness I can bring to them, and whatever interpretation I'm able to sort of make out of them. But after the fact, yes, I think that. It's these songs predate machine music.
0: Yeah,
1: not entirely. I mean, electronic music has been around for a very long time, but that's a different thing. I mean, if you think of like the serious composers who've employed electronic means of making music, that's very different from AI.
0: Right.
1: And, I mean, and I, you know, I'm not a total hater of AI. I think it's going to do us harm, but I think that in the process there's some amazing things that get done. I've seen AI videos. There's a gal, I don't remember her name now, but from New York, who makes these incredible, incredibly artistic and beautiful videos using AI. The music is not as good as the visuals, but the visuals are stunning, and so, okay, there's a use for it. And I could imagine a composer finding a way to use it and to get you from to a place where you your own creativity can make the most of whatever you're working with. And but it has to be that, again. I mean, just turn AI loose on the world, and it's just going to be crap.
0: Well, there's something to be said for the preservation element of it in any case, and I think this ties in nicely with your new release, which is the idea that if you look at what the Beatles did with that most recent track they did like 2 years ago, where Peter Jackson helped them to finish the track using AI to sort of separate John Lennon's voice from the piano, which they couldn't do previously, and then filter out noise. And, you know, it really was a very beautiful sound. And that made me think, well, if they can do that with an old John Lennon demo recording from 1979, why can't they go back and take an old recording of Louis Armstrong and his Hot 5 or his Hot 7 and, like, really clean up those recordings too? Like, there's no limit to that now. You can go back to the very earliest recordings and clean them up and make them sound like they were recorded yesterday. And in a sense, you're preserving a legacy there. But in a sense, you're preserving a legacy too with this new album, aren't you?
1: Yeah, I think that's fair to say. I mean, all of these songs, well, with one exception, come from the first half of the 20th century. and they pretty much span the whole that whole first half. The youngest song on the album was actually not literally that. It was written in 1962. That's of course Strong Winds, but the rest of the album spans time from the 1910s through the 60s, through the 50s. So it is in some way, well, that's my, you know, my life too. I was born in 1945. It's me kind of looking back at what influenced me, for one thing. And I wasn't alone in being influenced by those songs and by that, the whole body of music that's represented by the choice of songs on the album. I mean, there's the ragtime, there's 50s pop, there's blues, you know, it's a hodgepodge, but it's the songs that kind of stuck with me over the years, of the many that had an influential effect on my own music, but also on kind of my general worldview, I guess.
0: Yeah, well, I have only really been able to hear two tracks so far, Yellow Dog Blues and Fairly Well. Both great, love it. I can't wait to hear the rest of it, and I can't wait to see the show at Town Hall. Is there anything that you can say about what can be expected at that show?
1: Yeah, it's going to be different from what I've been doing for the last, well, most of the last several years. I actually have people on stage with me at this tour. Jeff Pivar and Inger Nova. Jeff is the guitar player. He's mostly playing bass with me, but a terrific musician who's on a Steely Dan album. He toured with Ray Charles. He's David Crosby for a long time before David died. So I'm lucky to have him, and his partner Inger sings and plays percussion. So we're going to have a lot more background vocals on this tour than I've ever had, actually, which I'm excited about, because they both sing and we've got some nice three-part harmonies going for stuff. It'll be something fresh for people that are maybe, you know, they've seen you play solo a lot, and it's nice to be able to bring something new to that. The material, there will be some material from The Blood of Others. I'm still working out exactly what, but that will be mixed with the usual kind of cross-section of my own stuff from through the ages, as it were.
0: I hope you'll take this as the compliment that it's intended as. I've always put you into a category, vaguely into a category of artists who I really, really admire a lot, like Jorma Kalkinen or Richard Thompson or Suzanne Vega, people who are just constantly finding ways to be current and vital and not necessarily reinvent themselves, but always put out something compelling. It's never the same old thing. It never feels like any of the artists I've mentioned or yourself are really retreading old ground. I mean, stylistically, there may be, you know, a progression from one album to the next. That makes sense. But I just always feel like there's something vital about every release that's come out. And not every artist of your generation has managed to maintain that kind of integrity. What's your secret?
1: It's not a secret, but I think it's just keeping your eyes open and getting, you know, I'm easily bored. I don't want to keep doing the same thing all the time. So, you know, I think some people get locked into feeling like they have to feed their audience's expectations, and I mean to some extent I think you do. If you're going to ask for people's money to come and see you play, you've got to give them some of the things that they want. I think that's totally legitimate, but I think people maybe sometimes take that notion too far and think that, you know, they imagine that their audience wants to hear the same thing all the time, which is not true. I think most audiences they think that maybe, but they get excited when something fresh shows up. And it would be too bad to sort of not take note of that fact. And for me, it's my own restlessness more than anything that keeps things moving. But I'm just staying open to life. Again, it depends on what kind of artist you are. Like if you're an artist who does other people's songs primarily, like Elvis Presley was, for example, the search, or Frank Sinatra. I mean, you hunt for the good material, and then you go out and you put that out for people and deliver it in a convincing way. But if you're a writer, it's the ingredients of your life tend to go into the songs, and you may be influenced by other people. I hear every time I hear anything I like, I want to write something just like it. But I don't. I try not to do that because it's already there. So I want to do my version of what that is. And I suppose this album of so-called covers is my attempt to impose that same kind of thinking on existing songs. I've never had any trouble feeling I've never had any trouble fighting the feeling that I have to repeat myself. It's never been a real big deal for me. Perhaps an idea when it comes in a while, I get a good idea, and I realize, oh, I had that good idea 20 years ago, and I already did this. That's frustrating. But most of the time, I've not been able to keep things moving forward.
0: Well, the new album, The Blood of Others, is coming out on October 16th through Sunset Boulevard Records. You'll be at Town Hall in New York on October 24th, and there's a bunch of other dates as well. And I really want to thank you for your time. I really appreciate it. I know it must be taking a lot of energy to get ready for these shows and do one interview after another. So I appreciate the generosity of your time, and looking forward to seeing the show.
1: Well, thank you very much. I appreciate your interest, and it's enjoyable talking with you.

Welcome to Fluxedo Junction. I'm Scott Kugler. Each episode, we bring you the best music of all genres from throughout the world. And this week, we'll be speaking with singer, songwriter, producer, artist manager, and radio presenter, Peter Asher. His legendary music career began in 1964 as one half of the singing duo Peter and Gordon, who amassed 9 top 20 records during their career. Their debut single, A World Without Love, a song given to them by Paul McCartney, went to number 1 in over 30 countries, including the US and the UK. In 1968, Peter became head of A&R for the Beatles' newly formed record company, Apple Records, where he discovered and signed and produced James Taylor and worked closely with the Beatles on their individual projects. During this period, he became a key figure in the revolution of the 60s, founding the bookshop and art gallery Indica, where John and Yoko met and where Allen Ginsberg and William Burroughs visited, and found himself at the center of an era of profound social and artistic change. In 1969, Asher moved to the U.S. and founded Peter Asher Management, representing James Taylor and beginning in 1973, the management and production of Linda Ronstadt as well. Peter Asher Management became one of the most successful artist management companies in the U.S., handling artists such as Joni Mitchell, Randy Newman, and Carole King, as well as James and Linda. As a producer, Peter has worked with such diverse artists as James Taylor, 10,000 Maniacs, Diana Ross, Neil Diamond, Ringo Starr, Linda Ronstadt, Cher, Morrissey, Robin Williams, Jane Monheit, Kenny Loggins, the Dixie Chicks, Rodrigo y Gabriela, Hans Zimmer, and Billy Joel, among many others. He has been awarded 37 RIAA-certified gold albums and 22 platinum albums in the U.S., and many more internationally. He's produced 13 Grammy Award-winning recordings, and in 1977 and 1989 was honored individually with the Grammy Award for Producer of the Year. He won a further Grammy in the category of Comedy Album of the Year for his production work with Robin Williams. Peter has continued to be in high demand as a record producer, consultant, lecturer, and as a performer again in his successful one-man show, a musical memoir of the 60s and beyond. He's also received various international awards, is a member of Mensa and of SAG-AFTRA, a national trustee of the Recording Academy, and has been a frequent keynote speaker at industry events. Other projects in recent years include Carole King and James Taylor Live at the Troubadour, an album from guitar duo Rodrigo y Gabriela, Area 52, recorded in Cuba, and the Buddy Holly tribute Listen to Me, an album and a PBS TV special. The entire James Taylor catalog is originally issued by Warner Brothers from 1970 to 1976, was recently remastered in a process overseen by Peter, and the result was an acclaimed set of reissues by Rhino Records in 2019. Peter is going to be performing in New York on October 1st at Adler Hall at the New York Society for Ethical Culture. Peter and his band will also be performing his Songs and Stories show at an intimate concert for one night only on October 31st at the legendary Abbey Road Studios in London. It'll be a limited ticket event and include a live audience. And of course, he'll be performing at the Paramount in Huntington on Saturday, September 5th in a triple bill with The Fix and Colin Blundstone of The Zombies. So let's get things started where it all began for Peter. Here's World Without Love by Peter and Gordon on Fluxedo Junction.

0: Great. All right. Let's jump right into it. You're currently on tour as part of a triple bill with The Fix and Colin Blundstone of The Zombies. That tour comes here to Long Island on Saturday, September 5th at the Paramount in Huntington. And I know you're presenting your Songs and Stories show on this tour, which you're also bringing to Abbey Road on October 31st. Can you talk about the challenges of adapting to touring after having worked as a producer and a manager and a music industry executive for so long?
1: Well, it comes kind of instinctively. I mean, this is the longest tour, I guess, we've done. This is more, you know, this is 20 dates in a row, so this is more like an old-fashioned tour. But yeah, I've continued to gig from time to time anyway and play places that I like to play and stuff like that. So it isn't that radical, really. I mean, I love playing with good musicians. It's one of my favorite things in the world. So I'm happy to be back doing it and doing it in front of audiences who seem to enjoy themselves is very fulfilling, actually. Even though making records is one of my favorite things to do, I love being in the studio. I confess, I'm enough of a ham that I enjoy being on stage and keeping the audience happy as well.
0: Well, I can really only think of a handful of people who switched from being a recording artist or a performer to becoming an industry executive. But Muff Winwood or John Cale would be the only two I can think of off the top of my head. What were the challenges you faced moving in that direction when you became an executive?
1: Well, they were quite different. You see, I started off as a producer. I wanted to be a record producer. Once I understood what the job entailed, you know, hiring brilliant musicians much better than yourself and telling them what to do, I thought, that's amazing, you know, what kind of a cool job is that? So that was my first ambition. Then I became a manager when James Taylor and I decided to leave Apple and go to America and look for a new record deal. And we didn't really know who we trusted or liked enough to be James's manager. So in the end, I kind of said, well, okay, I'll do it, you know. How hard can it be? And in a way, that's true. If you have a great client, it's not that hard. So I started doing that. And then, so I was a manager and a producer. And then finally, I didn't become an executive, I suppose, until some years later when Tony Mottola offered me a job at Sony. And I was a vice president and stuff and entered the corporate world.
0: Can you define what qualities were important to you when getting involved with an artist? Is there anything that the artists you've had success with share in common?
1: That's an interesting question. I mean, James and Linda share being excellent singers, you know, and in addition, of course, James is an amazing guitar player and an amazing songwriter as well, and Linda's one of the best female singers in the universe, in my opinion.
2: Yeah.
1: So what they shared, I suppose, was just being incredibly good, you know, and making me believe in them completely. I mean, I basically, you know, bet my career on James and then again on Linda and believed in them implicitly. So I suppose that's what they had in common. I just like them a lot, you know.

0: I'd like to ask you about songwriting for a moment. Jenny Boyd wrote an excellent book called Musicians in Tune, in which she interviews a number of artists like George Harrison, Eric Clapton, and Don Henley about the creative process. And reading that book made me want to ask you if you believe that anyone is capable of training their mind to be able to write or receive a song, or do you think that's a skill that only a select group of people can master?
1: I don't think anyone can do it, no. I mean, a lot of people do it really badly, especially. And there are a lot of crappy songs out there, but there's also a few great ones. And I don't know. I mean, the one thing they have in common is you ask anybody where their songs come from, they freely admit that they don't know that. You know, they don't, in the way that it feels to them, usually, to a great composer, is that it doesn't come from them, it comes through them.
0: Like they're a conduit, yeah.
1: And they don't know where it comes from. So it's all a bit mysterious, and you know, I'm infinitely not a religious person, but if there's one thing that would tend to make me believe in something, it would be the wonder of music, and of course, you know, it continues to astonish what people can manage. None of them know quite how they do it.
0: Now, I know your mother was a music teacher, so I'd like to ask you how important you think it is for rock or pop musicians to be able to read music.
1: It is important that I can't do it, and I wish I could. I should have kept up my piano lessons. I should have listened to my mother, but that shouldn't we all? So it's convenient. It's a language that I don't speak properly. I can speak enough to get away with it sometimes, but I'm not in any way fluent, and I wish I were, because it would speed up communication. It's handy, you know. It doesn't make you creative, but it certainly makes it easier to get your creations down on paper and explain them to other people. Enough to communicate with musicians who read music, but not to read it fluently myself.
0: There seem to be two different types of producers. There are those like Phil Spector who leave their own stamp on a recording, and then there are others like Rick Rubin who seem to be somewhat more invisible on the final product. What do you feel is the best approach?
1: I think I'm somewhere in between those two approaches. I admire both people you mentioned. But I think you can sort of tell if I maybe produced a record, because I have certain favorite sounds, I have certain clarity that I like to get with records. I don't really like a lot of muddle. I like to be able to sort of see the wood from the trees, you know what I mean?
0: Yeah.
1: I suppose I aim for that, but I certainly approach each project and each artist with a different kind of ambition. So it's not like I'm trying to make the same record again and again. I'm trying to make the best record that I think that artist could possibly make. And obviously when you're making a James Taylor record or a Cher record or a Linda Ronstadt record or a Barbra Streisand record, those ambitions are different, and I'm aiming for something different.

0: Is it important for a producer to know how to run a mixing desk or be able to play an instrument? Because Rick Rubin claims he can't do either, but of course George Martin could do both.
1: Exactly. It helps, but all those things aren't necessarily important as long as you can communicate properly. I mean, I can fiddle around on a mixing desk, but can I do so as fluidly as a proper recording engineer? No. But I can reach for a knob and annoy him, you know, and him or her. But all these things help, you know. You need to know enough to communicate with the people you're working with, but not necessarily enough to do it yourself, no.
0: You're a regular host on the Beatles channel on Sirius XM. 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
1: I think having been a radio actor may make a difference when I'm doing the radio show. I have some idea of how things should sound, you know. But I think it helps. I think it helps my perhaps fluency with language and stuff. The fact that I love the English language anyway.
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0: Learning new stuff always helps.
1: Well, sir, I really appreciate your time. I'm looking forward to the show on Saturday, and you put me at ease. Thank you. I was very nervous. You're a hero of mine, so thank you so much for being so kind.
0: Oh, nervous. Thank you so much.
1: Looking forward to Saturday. Thank you again, sir.
0: See you. Well, are you coming to the show?
1: I am. Yeah, I'll be there.
0: Great. Okay. Perhaps we'll get to say hello.
1: Excellent. Thank you, sir.
0: Thank you very much.
1: Take care.

0: That brings us to the end of another show. This show is a production of ABCs of Music and is produced by Jamie Malinowski, Will Angeloro, and myself, Scott Kukler. Once again, this has been Fluxedo Junction. My name is Scott Kukler. Thanks for joining us. We'll see you next time.
1: When you go to the cannabis club.

0: This is the world-famous WBCQ, Monticello, Maine, USA.
1: This is the planet. 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Now,
2: 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Welcome to Cruisin' the Decades, Global Edition. 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
3: 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And welcome to listeners in Washington, D.C., our nation's capital, not just on the gamut via WTOP HD3 across the District and Northern Virginia area, but also on 1050 AM WHFS. The return of the WHFS legendary call letters in the D.C. area, and now they carry Cruisin' the Decades. Well, on today's show, remembering punk and metal influential guitarist Ross the Boss Friedman, and remembering Irish Celtic music legend Moya Brennan. Plus, a song covered by The Clash. Well, we've got the original from the rockabilly world of the late 1950s. And a swinging 40s number originally written years earlier by songwriter Stephen Foster. And have you heard of this wild new instrumental duo, art students from Quebec, Angine de Poitrine? You've got to hear this strange but wonderful new music that they are creating. Welcome to Cruisin' the Decades, and we'll begin over a century ago. Popular singers of the 1910s and 20s era. This comes off of a cylinder recording that is 100 years old, so if the sound isn't great, give me a little bit of a break here, right? This is Arthur Collins and Byron.